0: Peters. A tornado touched down in the Fox Cities region of Wisconsin, which includes Appleton, Menasha, and Neenah, at about 1 p.m. Monday. Winnebago County Executive Gordon Hinn says there was destruction, but no reports of deaths or missing people after that twister that touched down in northeastern Wisconsin.
1: The depth of the tornado and its impact still are is incredible, devastating, and we're really still in the assessment phase of things. At the same time, we know that people are going without, power, uncertainty about childcare, housing, and we've had first responders on the ground since, the beginning, going door to door to check on folks, and we probably were lucky with the timing and that many people may have been at work.
0: More at townhall.com.
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3: This is Weatherology. I'm meteorologist Laura Lockwood with the Alexandria Lakes Area Forecast. Mainly clear skies tonight with a low of 70. Southerly winds around 5 miles per hour. Sunshine mixed with clouds at times. Tomorrow, high temperatures reach up to 92. Partly cloudy tomorrow night, 71. 89 Thursday with thunderstorms likely. 81 Friday, storms continue. For KXRA, I'm meteorologist Laura Lockwood. Right now, it's 87 degrees.
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15: Welcome back to the program. It's a pleasure to be with you. I'm glad to get to your phone calls and emails in a moment at 866-HEY-LARS. There was a fairly major Supreme Court decision that came down today. The court ruled 8-1, and it had to do with a case of a Christian therapist in the state of Colorado. Now, this has been one of those conundrums that I don't see any way to wrap your head around it. If you are troubled by something, you may go to see a counselor. If you go to see the counselor could either say, I will help make you comfortable with the things that you are uncomfortable with, or they may help you in other ways to get you to some place where you're in a better state. But in the state of Colorado, they made a law that said that if a, say, 16-year-old boy was sent to a counselor and the boy said, I'm actually a girl in a boy's body, the counselor is only allowed to counsel that patient and say, okay, then you must be a girl in a boy's body and you would support that. The counselor is not allowed to counsel the patient the opposite direction. Well, that one went all the way to the U.S. Supreme Court, and the Supreme Court has ruled 8-1 that Colorado's ban on so-called conversion therapy, which I think is a pejorative term and it doesn't belong in this, aimed at LGBTQ youth, violates the free speech rights of the therapist. I thought we'd talk about it with Hiram Sasser, who is executive general counsel. That means he's the top lawyer for First Liberty Institute. Hiram, welcome to the program.
16: Hey, thanks for having me.
15: If I've missed in my analysis of this, please help me out and feel free to correct me. But this has always been, it's always seemed crazy to me that if somebody goes to a therapist and say, look, I have this attraction, or I have this thinking that I'm actually a woman trapped in a man's body, that the counselor is only allowed under Colorado law to counsel the person in one direction and is specifically forbidden to counsel them in the other direction, even though that would never be true with any other psychological ailment or trouble, would it?
16: Yeah, no. I mean, it's a testament to how outrageous this law was and how, I mean, there's about half the states in the country have the same law. And it's a testament to that because, being 8-1 in a court that, you know, can sometimes divide 6-3 or 5-4, to be 8-1 and just have Justice Jackson standing out there alone, that's a huge blow, I think, to these types of laws that seek to ban one side of a discussion in favor of another. Now, what was interesting about this case was that Ms. Childs, who's the therapist that brought the case, you know, she said, "Hey, I will if you come in and if someone comes in and says, I'm a girl trapped in a boy's body, and I want to get used to that. I want to explore that. I want to reaffirm that." She would go ahead with that plan. But what she was prohibited from doing was if the girl showed up and said, "I'm a girl trapped in a boy's body," or boy with the, you know, however you want to say it, and they said, "But I don't like that. I just want to be a boy in a boy's body
15: and be comfortable in my own skin, literally and physically." Right?
16: Exactly.
15: Or, yeah.
16: Exactly. And just say, "Hey, this is what I want to do." She wasn't allowed to do that. She wasn't allowed to. So in other words, it was so bad that it wasn't that they said, "Hey, you can advocate for one thing, but not the other. You can advocate pro transgender, but not against." That's not actually what it was. It was, you can't even advocate for someone to change their, to change their mind if they're asking you to help me change my mind.
15: Yeah.
16: That was how bad the law was. And so and think about this too. Ms. Childs lost at the district court. She lost at the 10th Circuit. I mean, this was one of those where you had to get the Supreme Court to take the case. They only take 60 out of about 7,000 requests.
15: Yep.
16: So it's an amazing thing that this was able to take place and go to the Supreme Court and win. But it's not just a win for even just for people of faith. It's not just Ms. Childs is a Christian, but it's not just a win for them. It's a win for anybody who wants to be able to say their viewpoint or express a viewpoint without the government coming in and saying that opinion's not allowed to be expressed around here. That's what Justice Jackson's dissent basically says, is the state can tell you that some opinions can't be expressed, and that some people just cannot have their viewpoint expressed. That is outrageous. That's completely un-American, and I think Justice Gorsuch and Justice Kagan actually took that argument apart quite nicely.
15: Well, because Hiram, one of the things, this would be compelled speech if Colorado's law was allowed to operate. I'm not a lawyer, but you are. It would be allowing the government to tell somebody, these are the only proper points of view for you to express. Even if your patient wants otherwise, you can't say, "Well, then I will support you in making yourself feel comfortable in that, in your own skin as a boy in a boy's body. I'll help you make yourself comfortable." You can't even do that, can you, under Colorado's law?
16: No.
15: So just as Ketanji Brown Jackson would have said, it's okay for the government to tell me what I'm allowed to say.
16: Yeah, you know what's outrageous about this, and this case was cited by Justice Gorsuch, is a 1943 case dealing with making little elementary school girls who are Jehovah's Witness recite the Pledge of Allegiance when they had a religious objection to
15: yeah.
16: doing so. And 1943, we're in the middle of World War II, right? We're
15: yep.
16: fighting a totalitarian form of government, all right? And we're fighting for freedom. And you know, whether I don't agree with the Barnett sisters and their and not wanting to say the Pledge of Allegiance, but
15: either.
16: So what? They
15: yeah.
16: they have a right, and the reason why is because what the Supreme Court said in 1943 is that the government cannot mandate what is orthodox. They cannot mandate what we're all supposed to believe. And that's one of the great things about this country, is that you have the ability to actually dissent from the government's preferred message. So here in Colorado, the government's preferred message was, you have to reaffirm the LGBTQ lifestyle. If someone comes in and is struggling with that, you have to take the side of the rainbow. You cannot go against the rainbow for any reason whatsoever, regardless of, even if the person asks your help to do that. For their own sake, you're still not allowed to do that, and that it has been banned as a totalitarian orthodoxy from the very beginning of our country and expressly banned by the U.S. Supreme Court in 1943.
15: No, and in fact, when Ketanji Brown Jackson in her dissent said this will usher in an era of unprofessional and unsafe medical care, well, what she's saying is unless we can tell the therapist what they're allowed to tell a patient, that somehow it's going to be unprofessional, no. And I'm glad to see the Supreme Court make that decision. That's Hiram Sasser. Hiram, thanks very much. Executive General Counsel at First Liberty Institute. By the way, thousands of places on the internet have a file with your name on it. And that used to be true of me, but I took care of the problem, and I'm going to tell you how. What do they have? Your home address, your cell phone number, your email address, and there's more. Medical condition, age, how you vote, even your kids' names. 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
18: Welcome back to the Lars Larson Show. It's a pleasure to be with you on a First Amendment Friday. Always glad to get your calls. You know, all over America, there are liberal activists who've decided that the schools, and in particular elementary schools, are a great place to ply their trade, to go out and insist that schools become indoctrination centers. And one of the key things they're trying to indoctrinate kids to is the subject of LGBTQ, and in particular to transgender issues and gender affirming issues. I think this is absolutely wrong. And now a Maryland school district is certifying elementary schools for promoting LGBTQIA+ and their affinity groups and teaching gender identity health lessons. Should parents have a say about that? Terry Stoops joins me now, a director of state affairs at Defending Education. Terry, welcome to the program.
19: Thank you for having me.
18: What should we think about the fact that this Maryland school district is introducing a rainbow ribbon school certification that requires elementary schools to include LGBTQ plus, et cetera, health plan lessons and establish and promote so-called affinity groups?
19: Well, there are so many disturbing parts of this program that they have to certify these schools as rainbow ribbon schools. And in order to achieve that status, schools have to buy a certain number of LGBTQ materials included in the curriculum. And to make matters worse, each elementary school has what they call a rainbow ribbon representative. They have strategically placed individuals to put pressure on the administration to pursue this rainbow ribbon certification that they have provided, that provides really no educational value. And at its worst, it is simply a way to try to indoctrinate students into the gender cult. And this is unfortunately pervasive in the school district, where around one in five low-income elementary schools are proficient in math, and only about one in three low-income elementary students are proficient in reading. So it's not as if this is a school district that is sailing to proficiency for all students. It has significant challenges, and yet they're wasting time with this rainbow ribbon nonsense.
18: And I think part of the, one of the worst elements of this, Terry, and correct me if I'm wrong, but in Maryland, for example, and in too many school districts around America, I'm even seeing state lawmakers that are saying, when you send your kids to us, they are our kids. They belong to us, these government representatives at a school. And I never let people forget, the public schools, so-called, are not private institutions. They are government-run institutions funded by the taxpayers and run usually by city or county or state authorities. And these folks are saying, and we have the right to gender-affirm son or your daughter. When they say, I want to change my name, I want to change my gender, they say, and we don't need the parents' permission to promote that. What should we make of that?
19: Well, you know, and this is why the parents' rights movement is so important in America, because parents really do need to wake up and recognize that schools aren't what the same types of institutions that maybe you and I attended. They are institutions that are being used strategically by the left to try to indoctrinate students. And I think what's really insidious about this program is that we have all heard the stories about LGBTQ content in health classes. And, you know, it's very typical for health classes to include that type of content, to discuss things that are related to that. But what makes this really, really terrible is that now we're seeing a movement to try to provide instruction on LGBTQ topics in other classes. Stonewall riots, for example, in social studies classes, yep, or word problems in math classes that include LGBTQ themes, or an English class where students are reading excerpts from LGBTQ authors or books that have LGBTQ themes. So this is really what's insidious about this, and it's time for parents to scrutinize every assignment that their child brings home and every test that they take. Otherwise, they may find that their students are being indoctrinated without their knowledge. And by the time these kids reach middle or high school, they are thoroughly captured by the gender cult of the left.
18: And by the way, who made the decision that this was an appropriate activity for the schools to take part in? I mean, did any school board actually come out and say, we're going to consider whether or not to do this, and tell the parents, we'd like you to sign off that we can do this with your kids and we don't need your permission to make it happen? Because I don't think they did it that way. I think they inserted all this into the schools without even talking to the taxpayers, the voters, or the parents.
19: That's exactly right. And we have a real problem in this nation with weak school board members and school board members really abdicating their responsibility to be overseers of the district that they were elected to represent. And so school districts have school board members that are not doing what they were elected to do, which is to scrutinize the academic programs that are provided at the district level, listen to the concerns of parents, and then take appropriate action. Instead, too many school board members are just check marks on the school district budget and programming that a superintendent and school staff are presenting in front of them. It's time for our school board members to grow spine.
18: Well, in fact, Terry, let me ask you this, because I connect the dots this way. Now, there will be people in my audience who think I connect dots with crayons, but that's okay if that's what they believe. But the way I connect the dots is the teachers' unions are going to get all this money from their members. They use it to support Democrat politicians almost exclusively. And then they make sure that the people elected to the school boards are the people who are going to approve of what the union wants. Except the unions themselves are no longer just saying, we want better pay and benefits for our members. They've become out basically an arm of the Democrat Party, saying whatever it is the Democrat Party believes, that's what we believe. Therefore, when we put people on school boards and make sure that conservatives don't get on school boards, then we're going to tell the school boards, and you will support these policies because these are the policies of America's political left.
19: It's such an important point, the union issue, because Defending Ed has come up. We have found the training that unions like National Education Association, American Federation of Teachers provide to their members, and it is the most radical fringe training that you could possibly imagine. So you are absolutely right. They are an arm of the Democrat Party. They are funding candidates for any number of different positions, not just school board, but state legislature, Congress, because they have such a huge battle chest. And so parents really are fighting against the union influence, as well as our universities that are training these teachers that it's acceptable for them to not only teach this content, but to share intimate details about their own sexuality to their students, all in the name of being sensitive and caring. Our universities are also a major player in this, and it is time for parents to start recognizing that there are institutions that are actively working against their families.
18: No doubt. And by the way, Terry, it's not every single week I get at least one email from a parent saying, look at this quiz.

0: This is Weatherology. I'm meteorologist Laura Lockwood with the Alexandria Lakes Area Forecast. Mainly clear skies tonight with a low of 70. Southerly winds around 5 miles per hour. Sunshine mixed with clouds at times. Tomorrow, high temperatures reach up to 92. Partly cloudy tomorrow night, 71. 89 Thursday with thunderstorms likely. 81 Friday, storms continue. For KXRA, I'm meteorologist Laura Lockwood. Right now, it's 87 degrees.
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1: Welcome back to the Lars Larson Show. It's a pleasure to be with you. A top DHS official says that the U.S. citizenship test, this is the test you take. If you've come into America legally, you're on a green card, you stay here for 5 years, you keep your nose clean, you don't commit crimes, you support yourself, you don't become a welfare case, what the law calls a public charge, that at the end of all that, you can take the citizenship test and become a United States citizen. Only, is that test tough enough? Laura Reese joins me now, director of the Border Security and Immigration Center at the Heritage Foundation. Laura, welcome back to the program.
2: Well, thank you for having me on.
1: Is the test too easy?
2: It is too easy. It has long been only asking 10 questions, civic questions, out of a possible list of 100, which are published, so applicants can study them, they can memorize the answers. And they only had to answer 6 right out of 10. And once they answered 6 correctly, the test stopped. That was just the civics portion. Then for English and, you know, reading and writing, they only had to answer 1 simple question correctly. I mean, the bar was so unbelievably low. Now, in this Trump term, they've raised the number of questions somewhat. So you have to answer 20 questions out of a possible published 128 questions. You have to get 12 correct. You fail if you answer 9 incorrect, but still the reading and the writing of English, you're only reading 1 sentence out of 3 sentences and writing 1 sentence out of 3 sentences. So I agree with Director Edlow that the interview should be more of a conversation, and that gets at 2 things. 1, how good is your understanding of English really, rather than just reading a simple sentence out loud? But also, you can have people answer questions about their beliefs, which is so important right now as we worry about radicalization, bringing jihad to America. And so it's got a dual purpose that way.
1: Laura, let me ask you about this, because my impression has been that some of the most recent terrorist attacks in America on American soil have been committed by people who've either lived here for years or in some cases decades. And it seems, though, they didn't at all assimilate into America.
2: Yes, you're right. That is a problem with immigrants themselves, and then also that next first generation. And a couple factors weigh into that. 1, the left has fought for decades to belittle the notion of assimilation. I mean, if you say melting pot, they just are aghast. They push multiculturalism and insist that you continue to speak your own language and don't bother learning English, and no loyalty to fellow Americans, etc. And yet, requirements for to naturalize are: you have to be of good moral character, you have to be attached to the principles of the U.S. Constitution, and be well disposed to the good order and happiness of the U.S. And so if you are not trying to assimilate, if you aren't developing loyalty to your neighbors and fellow Americans, then you shouldn't be eligible. And if you've already been naturalized, then we should consider denaturalizing you. The other factor is the internet and social media. The circumstances now are very different than, say, the early 1900s in terms of what are you surrounded by that acts as forcing functions of whether you're going to assimilate or not.
1: Well, and in fact, Laura, it seems, though, I don't know if there's a way to test culturalism is great. I say, really? And what about a culture that says women really don't have any rights? You know, and I'm thinking you're going to know that I'm talking about Islam. And you say, is that kind of cultural set of norms something that is not, that is at all compatible with what the United States has, a pluralistic society?
2: No, it isn't, but it also contradicts our laws here. And this is the challenge that we face right now. The left has worked for decades to make America a-religious, to be secular, to remove God from the public square and education and everywhere else. We've got anti-Semitism in shocking amounts currently, anti-Christianity, and yet meanwhile we have allowed many Muslim populations to immigrate into the U.S., and now we're starting to see, you know, threats of Sharia law. So to avoid religious issues in the courts, I think it's important to focus on the Sharia law aspect and find contradictions between those sets of laws and our own, and ask immigration applicants, you know, what do you think, of, you know, someone of your religion, do you think it should be illegal to prohibit someone to convert to another religion? And this doesn't just get at Islam. It involves, you can find that in Buddhists, you can find it in Hindus, etc. Questions about rights of women, as you mentioned, and divorce and rape and property ownership. And how many witnesses do you need for, you know, X scenario? And those sorts of questions in interviews, I think, better draw out a person's belief system rather than, because right now it's just questions on a form. It's a yes-no box-checking exercise, and that's not enough.
1: No, because all you have to do is walk in and say, I know the answer I have to give to be able to get citizenship. So you just give that answer whether you mean it or not. But if you said, say, to an applicant, are honor killings justified? You know, is it okay to do this? Is it okay to do that? I think you might get more to the heart of that. Can they make those changes without an act of Congress or just through the administrative process? Or does it have to be done by Congress changing the law?
2: They could do it administratively. They could add questions to the form. You do have to provide notice for that. They can do it through policy and add interview questions. But Congress should also do it, too, because right now what makes a alien excludable or deportable is around communism, totalitarian parties. Are you opposed to all organized government? Do you seek to overthrow the U.S. government? Torture, things like that. But
1: you bet. That is Laura Reese. Laura is the director of the Border Security and Immigration Center at the Heritage Foundation. Laura, thank you very much. By the way, thousands of places on the internet have a file with your name on it. And that used to be true of me, but I took care of the problem, and I'm going to tell you how. What do they have? Your home address, your cell phone number, your email address, and there's more. Medical conditions, your age, how you vote, even your kids' names. 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
5: Welcome back to the Lars Larson Show. Well, while everybody else is watching Iran, China is keeping its eye on us, and they are taking notes. If Beijing moves on Taiwan tomorrow, does America actually have a plan to answer that? Ike Fryman joins me now, who is a Hoover Fellow at Stanford University and a scholar of U.S.-China strategic competition, the author of several books, including Defending Taiwan. Good to have you back on the program, sir.
6: Thank you so much for having me.
5: So do we have a plan?
6: I don't think we do. I don't think we do. I think we have a plan if they move against Taiwan in the predictable way, like if they try to invade. The Pentagon's been working on this for decades, and we've got some formidable capabilities to trip them up. But I think China is too smart to do it in a predictable way. I think they want to take Taiwan without fighting by squeezing it to death. And that, in a sense, is more dangerous for our interests, not least because Taiwan's got the factories that make the semiconductor chips, the NVIDIA chips, that power the AI revolution. China wants to take those intact.
5: Yeah, and even if it wasn't about AI, those chips power basically everything else in the world, don't they?
6: Oh, yeah. Oh, yeah. And there's no replacement. There's no strategic reserve. We depend on Taiwan for this. And, you know, if China can show that they can take Taiwan by just declaring that it's theirs and we just let them get away with it, which is essentially what's likely to happen, I think, what's to stop them from doing it to South Korea next or Japan next? And, you know, we have treaty commitments to these allies. These are promises we made long ago. But it's not just that our word's at stake. If these countries fall under China's command, we are never going to reindustrialize this country. China will just have all of the tools to squeeze us and extort us for everything we have.
5: Okay, so tell me this, Ike. How do they go about squeezing? Is it by cutting off, say, the communications with Taiwan? Because I know they've played games with some of Taiwan's fiber connections to the rest of the world. But, I mean, this is the place where 90% of the chips for the entire world come out of there. And is there any quick way to move that production somewhere else?
6: Well, China's developing a bunch of options. There's military options where they can invade, they can bomb them from the air, they can cut their cables, they can blockade them. But I think China would avoid those options because they would cut off the world supply of chips. They would cause such a gigantic global financial shock that the world would say, whoa there, you are way out of line, and would line up alongside the United States to demand that China cut it out. I think instead China's going to do some kind of salami slicing thing, taking a bit at a time. So what they could do, for example, is say, you know, as a matter of law, all flights coming and going, all ships coming and going, we just want them to clear customs at a mainland port. Oh, so that flight that just took off from San Francisco to Taipei, yeah, Ike's on the flight. So could you make a pit stop in Shanghai, please? We want to ask him some questions.
5: And you find yourself in one of China's prisons, right?
6: Well, or basically what they would want to do is get FedEx and UPS and United Airlines and all of the shipping companies to say, okay, we get it. We don't want to pick a fight with the People's Republic of China, the Chinese Communist Party. So we're going to follow your law. If you, yes, sir, like you want us to, you know, tell us who's on board, you want us to stop and for an inspection, we'll do it. So if they do it that way, they don't actually have to break any of the supply of Taiwan's chips to the world on day one. But first they get us to accept the principle that they get to say who comes and goes. And then once we accept the principle, then they start to turn the dial. And then we're really checkmated, because what are we going to do? Are we going to blow up Taiwan's semiconductor factories so they can't have them? Sure, I guess we could. but that causes a global financial crisis. Who wants to do that?
5: No, nobody wants to do that, but Ike Freiman is with me, and he's the author of a number of books, including Defending Taiwan. So what is the proper way for America to respond to that? Because, you know, all along, Taiwan has said, we are our own country. Mainland China has no claim over us. China has instead insisted to the rest of the world treat Taiwan as though it's sort of a little breakaway republic of China, but they really belong to mainland China. Do we simply defy them and say, no? You're not going to tell a sovereign nation like Taiwan who can come and go from Taiwan. What's the best way to respond?
6: So it's tricky. On the political side, the U.S. has this very complicated position, but it basically comes down to this dispute is China's and Taiwan's to figure out by themselves. And it's up to the people of Taiwan to just do what they want to do, but they shouldn't have to submit to the communist regime under force or coercion. It has to be democratically acceptable to their people. And it's because of the principle of the thing. So what I think we have to be prepared to do is recognize that that principle is really fundamental for the whole region and for the world. That's one, recognize the stakes. The second is we got to start working with Taiwan and with our allies to start breaking our dependence on some of these economic vulnerabilities that could be weaponized against us. And that means, you know, building more chip factories in the United States or in Japan, cooperating with allies more to, you know, break these dependencies on China. But then the third thing is to show China that we have a plan. If you try this, you know, incremental move by trying to seize control of who and what comes and goes, that we won't let them do that. And that we would do something like we would set up an airlift or a convoy on U.S. flagged planes and ships, and we say, no, we're going to plow through. We dare you to shoot at us. Something like that, to create a new situation that that doubles down on our commitments to Taiwan. I think that's the only way.
5: Is that the kind of brinksmanship that we can afford to... is that the kind of brinksmanship we can afford to take part in? Because that really... I mean, if we say, we're going to go, and you're not going to touch our airplanes, which I think is a defensible position, does China say, fine, we're going to knock one or two out of the air, and what are you going to do in response?
6: Look, I think that if we go to war with China, it would be a tragic and horrible thing.
5: I agree.
6: Based on my military analysis, they don't count out the U.S. armed forces for how we would perform. Neither side wants to fight the war. But what we really need to do is we need to think, if China goes nuts and forces a massive shock on us or forces us to take actions that could freak out Wall Street or it could break supply chains and stuff, like, what is our plan to deal with the economic fallout of that? Because that's like a COVID-style economic shock. And yeah, there's some things that we could do in that scenario that would like make a bad crisis even worse. But would we do that really? Or would we want to make a bad situation less bad? I think it would be the second.
5: So make a bad situation. And haven't there been moves in the last decade or so to establish Foxconn factories in the continental United States as some of the response to what you're suggesting, an alternate source of supply, still from Taiwan-owned companies, but based in the United States instead of there?
6: Yeah, and we should continue to do that. But the Taiwanese are smart. They're too smart to let us have the crown jewels, because then we won't come to their defense.
5: That's a very good point. That is Ike Freiman, who is a Hoover Fellow at Stanford University, a scholar of U.S.-China strategic competition, and the author most recently of Defending Taiwan. Ike, thanks very much. Back in a moment. And if you believe in supporting American craftsmanship, U.S. veterans, and independent talk radio, go to my website, LarsLarson.com. 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I'm a collector of challenge coins. I decided we wanted one for the show. We had one years ago. Each one of those comes with a personally signed thank you card, and I can tell you this, not a penny of the proceeds goes to me. Back in just a moment. 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
16: News this hour from Town Hall. I'm Keith Peters in Washington. The Senate has confirmed Jay Clayton to become head of the nation's intelligence agencies. The vote Tuesday puts a permanent director in the job weeks after President Trump sought to delay his nomination. Clayton is the U.S. Attorney for the Southern District of New York and a former Securities and Exchange Commission chairman. Washington paid tribute to the late South Carolina Senator Lindsey Graham today. In services at both the U.S. Capitol and Washington's National Cathedral, Graham was eulogized as a great man. Senate Majority Leader John Thune tells mourners at the Capitol that Senator Graham took his work seriously.
17: He was serving as chair of the Budget Committee at the time of his death and was responsible for getting important tax relief legislation to the floor. And no tribute to Lindsey's work is complete without mentioning that he was a powerful voice for the pro-life movement.
16: Ukrainian President Volodymyr Zelensky and Israeli Prime Minister Benjamin Netanyahu were among the mourners attending the services. The mayor of New York City brushing off relatives of 9/11 families who are calling on him to be barred from attending the 25-year ceremony upcoming in September.
18: The families of 9/11 victims collecting more than 21,000 signatures so far on the petition website change.org. They're calling for the city's first Muslim mayor, Zoran Mamdani, to stay clear of the ceremony because of his associations with people who have minimized the radical Islamic terrorist attack. The mayor saying he will attend, telling a reporter, "I will proudly honor the families, the survivors, the first responders forever impacted by that horrific terror attack by standing alongside them at this year's 9/11 commemoration."
16: Correspondent Laura Winters reporting. On Wall Street, the Dow by 537 points, the S&P advanced 15. More on these stories at townhall.com.
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5: KFC founder Colonel Harlan Sanders' pressure cooker and his black bow tie are among dozens of items being offered for sale this week.
0: The family who purchased his dinner house and residence in Kentucky is auctioning off those properties as well. The Claudia Sanders dinner house was set up after the colonel sold his iconic restaurant chain. Other items on the block include watches, a cutlery set, and a bust of the colonel sculpted by Sanders' daughter. Rich Thomason reporting.
1: The man on trial in the stabbing of Salman Rushdie has chosen not to testify or call any witnesses in the federal terrorism case. Hadi Matar's lawyer told the court Tuesday that the 28-year-old wouldn't take the stand. Closing arguments are expected Wednesday morning. News and analysis at townhall.com. From Washington, I'm Keith Peters reporting. The co-host of NBC's Today Show, Savannah Guthrie, has released a new video begging her mother's kidnappers to lead them to her body. Correspondent Laura Winters reports.
2: It has been months since our mom was taken from us.
18: Nancy Guthrie has been missing since she was snatched from her home in Tucson back on February 1st. New in the case, daughter Savannah Guthrie, in a new heartbreaking video, posted to her Instagram page begging the kidnapper or kidnappers to do the right thing.
2: Help us find her. Tell us where to look for her. I truly believe it is never too late to do the right thing. Help us bring this situation to an end.
18: Laura Winters reporting.
1: A federal judge has temporarily blocked Minnesota's law banning prediction markets, which was set to take effect Saturday. The decision marks a clash between President Trump's administration and states over regulation. More on these stories at townhall.com.
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25: This is Weatherology. I'm meteorologist Laura Lockwood with the Alexandria Lakes Area Forecast. Lows dip down to about 67 tonight under mainly clear skies. Winds out of the southeast around 5 miles per hour. Tomorrow, daytime highs approaching 90. Mainly clear skies. Tomorrow night, 69. Upper 80s Thursday with thunderstorms likely, turning much cooler Friday with highs in the low 80s. Chance for storms continues. For KXRA, I'm meteorologist Laura Lockwood. Currently, it's 84 degrees.
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5: Hey, welcome back to the Lars Larson Show. It's a pleasure to be with you. I can't tell you how many times over the last, I think, 30 years, I've had to explain to people illegal alien kids have a right to go to public schools, K through 12 schools in the United States. Now, do I like that? No, I don't like it. I think at one point it might have been viewed as a relatively minor problem. Now it sounds like more of a major problem, but it's because more than 40 years ago, the U.S. Supreme Court said that schools have to educate students regardless of their immigration status, but it is causing a major strain on classrooms and on taxpayers. And I thought we'd talk about that with Corey DeAngelis, who's a research fellow at Heritage, a senior fellow at Americans for Fair Treatment, and a visiting fellow at the American Institute for Economic Research, the author of The Parent Revolution. Corey, you wear almost as many hats as I do.
37: Yeah, thanks so much for having me.
5: I'm glad to do it. Now, first of all, I have it right. The 82 Supreme Court said what about illegal alien kids going to school?
37: Well, it's absolutely ridiculous that this law, that this interpretation of the law is still on the books today. It's over half a century year old, and a lot of people don't know about this, that the Supreme Court ruled in a 5-4 decision in a less conservative majority than they have today that states are required to pay for the the education of illegal immigrants. And so education itself, the word, is not in the U.S. Constitution. It's not supposed to be a federal issue. It's a decision that's supposed to be left up to the individual states. So this was, you know, judicial overreach here, I would argue, from 1982 in this Plyler decision, forcing taxpayers to fund the education of illegal immigrants. It's totally insane. Most people don't believe it, but it is basically the law of the land today, according to their interpretation. And I'd say the current Supreme Court should take up a case, and there is some legislation going through different states right now that might force the issue to get them to reconsider it, including there's an example from Tennessee. Their House just passed a bill yesterday by a vote overwhelmingly 70-25 that would require public school districts to at least report how many illegals they have enrolled in their schools.
5: Yep.
37: And I'd say it should go a lot further. Their Senate has a better version. They voted out their version, 19-13 out of their Senate, which would additionally require or allow public school districts to refuse to enroll illegal immigrants. And if they want, they could also charge them tuition if they still want to attend their schools. They're going to have to figure out which version continues. I'd say they should go a step further and say, you know, the public school districts have an incentive to enroll more people and get more state tax dollars for doing so, whether the kids are illegal or not. So I'd say the state should pass a bill to make it totally illegal to force taxpayers to fund the education of illegals. We spend $20,000 a kid per year in America in the public school system.
5: Yep.
37: You do the quick math. That's $260,000 for a K-12 education, and our taxpayers are footing the bill. It's time to put a stop to it. It's a magnet. It creates an incentive for even more illegal immigration to happen. So we should put a stop to it.
5: Well, I agree with you, Corey, because that 82 decision is always stuck in my craw. But when people call and say, well, let's kick all the kids out of K-12 schools, I said, you can't. The Supreme Court decision is on the books. It's precedent setting for the whole country. But you're right. And maybe what Tennessee should do is pass the law. And when an illegal alien group, and there are plenty of groups in America that advocate for illegals, when they say, well, we're going to sue you, say, go ahead, sue.
37: Yeah,
5: we'll take it all the way to the Supremes, and they'll make the decision.
37: That's right, and it'll probably go at least 6-3 in our direction, because education is not a federal issue. I mean, don't even get me started on the Department of Education.
5: Oh, my God.
37: It should have never been created.
5: Trump's on his way to putting them out of business, isn't he?
37: He's working on it. You know, you need Congress to totally rip the Band-Aid off, but he's fired thousands of people already. They're killing it from the inside, shipping off pieces from the department to other departments. So they're doing the best they can, but you have this thing called the filibuster in the Senate. You need 60 votes to totally erase
5: blow
37: the
5: that
37: department.
5: Thing up too.
37: But Corey, the thing is,
5: my view is blow that thing up too.
37: Yeah, if it burns to the ground and salt the earth, it should have never existed to begin with. But, you know, at the end of the day, property taxpayers are being harmed as well with these illegal immigrants, not just the kids. I mean, the kids, this is taking away time and energy and resources from the kids who are here legally, and property taxpayers having to fund this expensive education for illegals. I mean, they're never going to get to fully own their own homes. I live in Texas, and the property taxes here are through the roof. And guess what? Like 90% of that money goes towards the school system. And so, you know, people who don't even have kids are having to fund the illegal immigrants and their education. And, you know, some liberals might come back and say, oh, well, you got to have compassion for the kids. And, you know, well, their parents shouldn't have brought them here in the first place.
5: You know what I compare it to? I know people who said, we're going to go and rent a house in a really nice school district. And I say, why are you moving? They say, because we want our kids to go to a good school. Try signing your kid up for a school if you don't live in the district. They're going to tell you your kid can't go here. And
37: yeah.
5: You say, hold on. So an American family who shows up with an American kid that says, I want my kid to go to your school. It's a great school. They say, yes, it is a great school. You don't qualify because you don't live in the district. But an illegal alien kid can show up from El Salvador, and that same school district will say, come on down. You're welcome. So you've got unequal treatment of people in the country, don't you?
37: Yeah, that's a really good point. I should have included that in my article. I will going forward, that they have these boundaries and borders for American citizens that they cannot cross. And I live in San Antonio, Texas. And in fact, there's a district by mine that everybody wants to go to. It's called Alamo Heights School District.
5: Yeah.
37: And they charge kids tuition to cross the line to go. So, you know, you still pay property taxes for the school you're not using. And they charge $10,000 in tuition on top of that for the privilege of crossing lines. But if you're an illegal, apparently, they can't tell you no. And they can't charge you tuition. So this is a double standard here that I think should get more attention, where, look, at the end of the day, states need to be bold on this issue and push it so that the Supreme Court can overturn the flawed decision from half a century ago.
5: I mean, Corey, isn't that one of the things the Constitution does guarantee us is equal treatment under the law? And when illegal aliens get treated like first-class citizens and American citizens get treated like number two, I don't think that's equal treatment under the law. That's Corey DeAngelis from Heritage, Americans for Fair Treatment, and the American Institute for Economic Research. His book is called The Parent Revolution. 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
1: 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He actually will read it. 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
2: Welcome back to the Lars Larson Show. A brand new study found that AI health chatbots will actually believe fake medical information about half the time. Should Americans be using AI chatbots for medical advice? Dr. Miller joins us now. Dr. Henry Miller, medical doctor, molecular biologist, currently at the Science Literacy Project. And Dr. Miller, you know I have deep concerns about the artificial intelligence and a deep distrust of that technology for exactly the reason that you've written about.
3: Yeah, I share that sentiment, Lars, as you know. And this was an interesting study. It was very complicated. Basically, these two teams of investigators tested more than 3.4 million prompts into some 20 of these chatbot LLMs, and they tested it by giving a straightforward, benign prompt about whether the information that they were about to give the bot was valid or not, whether there was any medical misinformation in it. And then they did a second prompt using a logical fallacy of some sort, like ad hominem or a slippery slope argument appeal to authority. But otherwise, the actual information that the chatbot was asked to evaluate was the same. And there were a lot of errors, as you implied in your intro. It varied tremendously from chatbot to chatbot, which was interesting. GPT 4.40 did the best, and one called Gemma 3.4b did the worst by far. I had never heard of the latter. So I guess if there's a message here for consumers, it's be very skeptical of what you ask a chatbot to evaluate, especially if it involves material that you get from social media.
2: Well, was there any logic to which ones were worse and which ones were better?
3: Well, not really, because we don't know how they're trained. They put in what they term guardrails, the developers of the various systems. Some of them, for reasons that are unclear, at least to me, respond to favorably to information in the prompt, like an eminent physician with more than 20 years experience in the field made the such and such recommendation. And one of the kinds of things they said, trivial one, was a recommendation to drink a cold glass of milk every morning to decrease the inflammation in your esophagus. Mm-hmm. And when it was presented in terms of a longtime expert making the recommendation, that tended to fool the chatbot, which I found odd. You know, you wonder how they could program in that kind of bias, but there it was, and very reproducibly in this very large number of iterations of
2: I mean, in some ways, it almost sounds like dealing with either a child or somebody who's immature. And if you say X is true, you know, that something is true, the moon is only 400 miles away, your dad tells me this. And if the child's been taught that, well, dad is usually right about stuff, so you'd say, okay, I believe it because it came from dad or it came from mom. And it almost sounds like that's the kind of thing you're dealing with if you think about an AI as a kind of intelligence I'm not sure it really is a kind of intelligence because, as you said, the LLM part of that, the large language model, means that it's trained on tons and tons of information. But if it comes out with the same kind of biases that you say, well, this must be right, and why? Well, because it came from a guy who teaches medicine at Harvard Medical School, and he's been in medicine for 30 years, and he's very eminent, and he has lots and lots of papers that are published. Well, if he says it, it must be true. That seems like very simplistic thinking by the AI, doesn't it?
3: Well, it is. And also, you have the phenomenon of, say, some of the radical, loony, anti-vaccine people who claim to be highly expert and to claim to have worked on vaccines for 20 years and have unearthed all of these problems, which are imaginary. And so if their false claims of experience and data are fed in, that seems to be able to fool the chatbot. And, you know, as you were
2: But remember, Henry, one of the things that you and I have disagreed on, and one of the things we've been concerned about, is we say, well, this must be right. It comes from the Centers for Disease Control, or it comes from the FDA, or it comes from eminent physicians, and so it must be right. And the problem is, we know that sometimes the things that are coming from the highest place people have turned out to be wrong. Right.
3: Well, that's true sometimes, but you know you look at the preponderance of the data, and so Robert F. Kennedy Jr. says that the human papillomavirus vaccine is one of the most dangerous ever, and it's killed more people than it's saved, and yet we know that it prevents ovarian cancer very, very effectively. And because of the high rates of uptake of HPV vaccine, ovarian cancer has almost been obliterated entirely in places like Sweden and a couple other countries where the uptake is high. So you go with the data. You know, we have to believe the data, not blindly, but critically. And also, I wanted to mention, when you were talking a moment ago about how it's almost a childlike acceptance of what dad tells you and what you're inculcated with when you're young, it sounds sort of like some religious phenomena that we're taught when in Sunday school and so on. And you know, I'm not making a judgment about it. Maybe it's real, maybe it's not, but we're inculcated with it, and as you say, you learn it because you're told it again and again by people of authority.
2: Yeah, and you know, my concern is that, unfortunately, people of authority, people like Anthony Fauci, I don't trust that guy in any way, shape, or form, because so many things he did seem to be calculated to benefit Anthony Fauci and to remove risk for Anthony Fauci. You know, and this was a guy who actively, I think, lied to the American public. You know, when the lab leak theory was not only backed up by average people thinking about it from a common sense standpoint, do you think the virus came from the city of Wuhan because the Wuhan Institute of Virology is there? And Anthony Fauci worked overtime to tell people, no, that's completely wrong. And all the smartest people tell you it's wrong, and then found out he actually engineered that information. That is Dr. Henry Miller. He is a physician and molecular biologist currently at the Science Literacy Project.
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This is Weatherology. I'm meteorologist Laura Lockwood with the Alexandria Lakes Area Forecast. Lows dip down to about 67 tonight under mainly clear skies. Winds out of the southeast around 5 mph.

0: with highs in the low 80s. Chance for storms continues. For KXRA, a meteorologist, Laura Lockwood. Right now, it's 82 degrees.
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1: Welcome back to the Lars Larsen Show. Well, that deal between Iran and potentially the United States and involving one of the world's most critical waterways, the Strait of Hormuz, still effectively closed. So what happens when neither side backs down? I thought we'd talk about that with Lieutenant Colonel Robert McGinnis, who's a retired U.S. Army infantry officer and a national security expert at the Family Research Council, the author most recently of the new AI Cold War. Colonel, it's a pleasure to have you back on the program. Should we just expect that the talks in Islamabad were doomed to fail because they were a bit of kabuki theater that goes with all of what's going on right now, and they really were never destined to actually solve the problem?
2: Yeah, I think that's the case, Lars. The reality is Iran went to dictate, it set conditions, and it wasn't about to buy anything that Vance and company were offering. Keep in mind, they went over there with a truckload, 71 delegates. They could not make a decision when they were given the opportunity. And of course, they were talking back and forth, you know, over one another's head. The U.S., you know, its interest was keeping shipping open, no nuclear weapon. And of course, Iran, it just wants to survive and, if possible, dominate the region. So you had different objectives. So this was really more about theater. Now, I think we may be moving in the right direction based on what I'm hearing today. But this past weekend was a kabuki dance.
1: Well, and when you go in that way, is there any way for one side or the other to kind of bring the conversation back? Can we get together on you're not going to have nuclear weapons, because that's a deal breaker? If you want nuclear weapons, we're not going to get a deal. If we stick to those things and Iran keeps bringing up all these other side issues, is it possible to actually redirect the talks and get them to focus where the two parties need to be?
2: Well, unfortunately, they spent 21 hours, you know, back and forth. And what we saw was not a lot of development that was positive in terms of coming to, you know, recognition of an end state. Where are we going? And I've been critical of the administration from the beginning because I want to know where this is going. I was personally involved in the fiasco that ultimately became the invasion of Iraq in March of 2003. We wasted $4 trillion. We lost 4,400 and we wounded over 31,000 Americans. I don't want to see that happen again. And yet, you know, we're getting more tactical explanations. I'd like to get some strategy involved here. I don't think anybody wants to see Iran with a deliverable nuclear weapon. If you go last summer, I said after that 12-day, you know, bombing campaign that they still had a nuclear capability. And, of course, it wasn't until really January, February this year that, you know, Steve Witkoff acknowledged, yeah, they still have a nuclear capability. But they misled us, as far as I was concerned, saying that, oh, we've got something we can deliver. And so we have to go in right away and stop this. Well, I don't see any evidence of that. So one thing morphed into another, Lars. You know, we now have, of course, a blockade in place, and we're starving as best as we can the mullahs to the table. And hopefully that will happen, but time will tell.
1: I'm talking to Lieutenant Colonel Rob McGinnis. He's the author most recently of the new AI Cold War. Given that, you know, that we're able to starve them down because they're going to see their money cut off and everything else. Do we really need to establish that Iran is trying to achieve a nuclear weapon? Because that seemed to be a given of both the Obama administration and the Trump administration. Yes, they're trying to get a nuclear weapon. Where they stand in that process might be a matter of debate. But nobody disagrees. They're trying to get a hold of those weapons, and they're trying to get a hold of intercontinental ballistic missiles. Unless you tell me, no, we're not sure they've got either one going on.
2: Well, you know, certainly the ballistic missiles have been cut back tremendously. They probably still have some that are hidden deep in the ground, and maybe they could still fire some. Their nuclear program is more opaque. It's behind a veil. What we do know is they were enriching uranium far beyond where they should be, up to 60%, that they bragged to us they had about 1,000 pounds of it hidden in some deep crevice in the mountainside. What we don't know, and at least haven't publicized, is whether or not they know how to take that enriched uranium and then mold it into a miniature warhead and then mount it on a missile and fire it. Those are pretty complex things, and I've actually gone through school and have some hands-on experience. So I don't think they were ever there, but we never heard from the IAEA or from the Trump administration.
1: You know what, Colonel? Let me ask you about this, because I was interested in this all the way back to high school, so that's 50 years ago. And of course, the weapons that we developed were developed with fairly, by today's standards, crude technology in the 1940s. So if it was possible for Americans to do it in the 40s with what little we knew about making atomic bombs at the time and with the technology of the time, is it really that difficult to imagine the Iranian mullahs being able to do it today?
2: Yeah, why would they do it if they can buy it from the North Koreans? They spent a lot of time in nuclear facilities across the world, and they brought those people back, and they became part of the brain trust. And, of course, the Mossad has been assassinating them left and right. They likely have pretty solid plans. I know Netanyahu, a decade ago, announced to the world they took a trove of classified materials out of a warehouse in Tehran, and it proved to them at least that Iran was on the pathway to a nuclear weapon. Well,
1: yep.
2: You have to see the machinery, you have to see the miniaturization, you have to see ballistic missiles. They have bits and pieces of all that. Now, certainly what I haven't seen is how they bring that all together. Now, if the Trump administration is convinced of that, and I'm not sure they are, then they should make it very clear that this is something that, you know, really threw us into this particular conclave of bombing for the last 46 days. If not, well, then is it really about energy? Is it really about, you know, trying to deny China and Russia access to the Middle East? Or is it something more strategic about, you know, a multipolar war, world war, that we may be facing in the future? All these issues, you know, certainly have to be addressed, and I try to address them based on what we're seeing in the press and in other sources.
1: And Colonel, should the president be fully transparent if he's trying to run an operation in which he can't afford to tell the American public what he's doing, because then he'd effectively be telling the mullahs what he's got going on? So he's got to be a little bit opaque in that, doesn't he?
2: You know, well, he needs to be opaque about our intentions, but opaque about what they actually have. I don't know that that's necessary. The Chinese know, the Russians know. If we know, that's great. The Israelis claim to know a lot more than anybody else. And so the confusion will continue. And my concern, once again, as I said earlier, Lars, I don't want us to go into a protracted war. The only way you can take and turn this regime, which has been hinted at for some time, is four times the size of Iraq. It has 90 million people. That's four times the population of Iraq. And the terrain is terrible.
1: And we do not want to be in a land war there. Lieutenant Colonel Robert McGinnis, most recently the author of The New AI Cold War.

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10: I felt comfortable, and through all the stuff she was talking about and answering my questions, I got to the point where I actually felt like I trusted what she was going to do for me and what she was saying to me, so that's why I stuck with her. I would go back to her because I know what to expect. She'll say a thing, they'll follow through with it, they'll keep their word, I'll just trust them. And so there's no reason at all that I would go to another realtor.

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3: Welcome back to the Lars Larson Show. It's First Amendment Friday. It's a pleasure to be with y'all. Get back to your phone calls and emails in a moment at 866-HEY-LARS. And, of course, naysayers always go to the head of the line at 866-439-5277. You know, just over a year ago, so it was April 3rd of last year, so a year and a week ago, Hakeem Jeffries of the Democrat Party, party of slavery since 1829, declared it Recession Day, saying it was a painful recession that was about to start because of Donald Trump's policies on trade and tariffs and everything else. And now we've seen inflation go up a bit. But I don't think we're in a recession. So I thought we'd check that with Ryan Young, who's a senior economist with the Competitive Enterprise Institute. Hey, Ryan, welcome back to the program.
4: Thanks for having me.
3: Are we in a recession?
4: I don't think so. You never know until afterwards. But while today's inflation numbers were absolutely brutal, my hope is that it was a one-time spike. And while inflation, even underlying inflation, is still higher than it should be, I don't think we're in recession territory.
3: I mean,
4: as long as this is temporary.
3: Sorry, Ryan. February, we were at 2.4%. The target goal is supposed to be right around 2. Is that right?
4: That's right. And now we're at 2.6 if you exclude the oil price shock, which isn't technically inflation, but we're still above where we need to be.
3: Okay. And the March inflation went from 2.4 to 3.3, so it's up 0.9 of a point, and almost all of that is accounted for by the increased price of oil, right?
4: Just about all of it, yeah.
3: Okay, so where does this go? And let's assume that President Trump is right when he says this thing with Iran is going to be over in a few weeks, and that, of course, it isn't going to mean that oil prices would come down immediately, but the futures markets are likely to look at it and say, yeah, if we're getting back to normal or what was normal with Iran, chances are oil prices are going to drop back down. And is the rule that they'll go up a bit slowly, but when the drop comes, the drop may come fast or not?
4: I think we're going to have higher gas prices and higher energy prices through at least the year. The damage that's already been done to oil infrastructure in Iran and elsewhere in the Middle East, that's going to take months to rebuild, even if the ceasefire holds and the Iran war is properly over. So that's going to affect the global supplies. And even though the U.S. gets very little oil from Iran and the Strait of Hormuz, continued blockages as well as needing to rebuild lost infrastructure, that's going to take months. That'll affect oil prices here in the U.S. as well, because oil is a global market.
3: And you know what, Ryan? You just had a point. The most common question I've been getting the last couple of weeks, and I've done my best as a non-economist, you're a senior economist, so you should be able to do better, from people is saying, well, if we are self-sufficient for oil, and if America is the biggest oil producer on the planet, and we even export oil, why is it that prices are high here because of what's going on the other side of the planet, even though we're not getting, maybe we're getting 2% through the Strait of Hormuz. So why is that affecting us? And the only argument I can give them is it's a worldwide commodity, like silver, like gold, like anything else that's a worldwide commodity. You know, when the price goes up somewhere else, it goes up here as well. I'll bet you can do better than that, though, can't you?
4: No, you had it exactly right. Everything is connected. Japan, for example, a big energy user, they get the vast majority of their oil from the Strait of Hormuz. If that's not available to them, they turn somewhere else, which puts a pinch on anyone else who uses oil from anywhere else. And while there are different types of oil, it's still, compared to a lot of other things, pretty homogenous. Oil is oil. So as countries that formerly relied on Iranian oil no longer can, at least reliably, and for the short run, yeah, that's going to affect other oil users such as us here in the U.S. that don't rely directly on Iran. It's going to affect everyone's supply because everything's connected.
3: I'm talking to Ryan Young, who's a senior economist at Competitive Enterprise Institute. So, Ryan, I've noticed that several state governors have said, I'm going to do a 30-day holiday or a 60-day holiday on the state gas tax. That's under their control. Is there anything the federal government could do or should do to provide some temporary relief if we assume that this is relatively short term, that maybe by the end of the year, the world will be back to its old oil production and things will begin to drop down? Could the federal government do something to change this situation economically for the average person tanking up here in America?
4: There are a few things, yes, but nothing that's going to bring gas to, say, under $3 a gallon. They've already waived the Jones Act, which is an old-timey shipping law that raises gas prices. That's in place, I believe, for the next 60 days or so. That's one thing. Another is that the EPA requires a lot of specialized fuel blends, especially during the summer driving season. If the EPA were to waive some of those requirements and allow a lot more flexibility, that would make a difference. And again, nothing's going to make it go back to $3 a gallon or less, absent destroyed infrastructure being rebuilt. But yeah, there are a few things at the margin that the federal government can do.
3: Well, by the way, one of those things about the summer blend, in the wintertime, they put a lot more ethanol into the gasoline, and I think that's because of the environmental effects. If they let the farmers keep supplying a lot of corn that becomes fuel, would that have a bonus for the American farmers as well, who've been taking their share of hits?
4: Yeah, it would do a little something. I mean, ethanol has been a farmer giveaway for a long time. Ethanol only has about two-thirds of the It only has about two-thirds the energy content of proper gasoline. So it kills your mileage. You have to use more. And, of course, the more corn you use for ethanol, the less you have left over for food or for other crops. And that puts a pinch on farmers as well. What if they have a better money-making opportunity elsewhere? And also, for consumers, that can raise food prices as well, not just through a scarcity of corn raising corn prices, but because farmers are growing corn instead of other crops that people might want instead.
3: And Ryan, one of the arguments I made for a long time about ethanol, I knew that two-thirds number, but I've said it's a giant ripoff, because if you went in and bought 100 gallons of gasoline, and let's say it's 10% ethanol, just to make the math easy for somebody like me, that means 10 gallons of the 100 is ethanol. Except it's really only equal to six and a half gallons of gasoline. So you're actually getting short changes, like the butcher putting his thumb on the scale when he's selling you a hamburger.
4: Yeah, the only reason the ethanol program still exists is because of politics. If we had a free market in energy, ethanol would have gone the way of the dodo a long time ago.
3: Yeah, because it never did become a good supplement to gasoline unless you feel like ripping off your customers and giving them something that that doesn't have the same energy equivalent. Ryan, thanks for what you do at the Competitive Enterprise Institute.
4: Thank you, Lars.
3: You bet. That's Ryan Young from CEI. Glad to have you with me and always glad to take your phone calls and your emails at 866-HEY-LARS. That's 866-439-5277. Send your emails to talk@LarsLarson.com. And if you believe in supporting American craftsmanship, U.S. veterans, and independent talk radio, go to my website, LarsLarson.com. Pick up a limited edition Lars Larson Show challenge coin. I'm a collector of challenge coins. I decided we wanted one for the show. We had one years ago, and then the veterans group that made them for us and benefited from their sales, they went out of existence, and we had to find another one. We finally found another one. Each one of those comes with a personally signed thank you card, and I can tell you this, not a penny of the proceeds goes to me. Back in just a moment. You're listening to the
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12: News this hour from Town Hall. I'm Keith Peters in Washington. Kentucky's Democratic Governor Andy Beshear is calling on ailing Senator Mitch McConnell to be transparent with his constituents or step down.
13: McConnell was hospitalized June 14th, his office revealing weeks later that it was due to a fall. Beshear made the demand in a letter after the office of the attending physician said McConnell had been discharged from hospital care but remains in a rehabilitation facility and has not yet been medically cleared to return to work. McConnell released a statement saying he hates to miss the fun but will not be attending this Saturday's fancy farm picnic. It's an annual event that draws political figures to Western Kentucky. Beshear called on McConnell to address the people of Kentucky verbally and provide proof of his capacity. The governor's also asking Senate Majority Leader John Thune to investigate McConnell's condition. I'm Jennifer King.
12: A Georgia school shooter who killed two students and two teachers is sentenced to life in prison without parole.
14: Colt Gray was 14 at the time of the shootings at Appalachie High School. He's 16 now. District Attorney Brad Smith says the sentencing message must be clear.
15: Colt Gray cannot be in society.
14: Judge Nicholas Prim called Gray's crimes deliberate, contemplated evil.
16: You do not seem to be tormented by what you did.
14: Smith says he hopes his team had done honor to the victims and their loved ones.
17: This is not a happy day. This is a relief day.
14: The judge acknowledged Gray had been failed by his parents, his extended family, and to a certain extent, society. I'm Ed Donahue.
12: The U.S. military says it knocked down an Iranian ballistic missile attack against American forces in the Middle East on Tuesday, shattering a brief pause in the fighting as mediators tried to get both sides back to negotiations. On Wall Street, the Dow up by 537 points, the Nasdaq dropped 55, the S&P advanced 15. More at townhall.com.
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12: Americans' confidence in the economy is down this month as gas prices rose again.
20: The Conference Board's Consumer Confidence Index fell to 90.8 this month from 92.2 in June. Consumers' view of current business and labor market conditions fell by 3.6 points for the third straight monthly decline. Consumer attitudes improved modestly in June as gas prices came down to around $3.70 a gallon from more than $4.50 in late April and early May. But consumer anxiety increased in July, along with the price of gas. Rich Thomason reporting.
12: A Northern California lifeguard's being hailed as a hero after saving a boy from pounding surf. The dramatic rescue at Seabright Beach in Santa Cruz was captured on video by a witness, showing the lifeguard rushing into the water and diving into a wave while holding the boy. News and analysis at townhall.com. From Washington, I'm Keith Peters. A strong earthquake has shaken parts of southern Japan, prompting a tsunami advisory. We hear more on the story from international correspondent Charles de Ledesma, reporting from London.
9: An earthquake registering a preliminary magnitude of 7.1 has shaken Kumamoto on Japan's southern main island of Kyushu. The Japan Meteorological Agency has issued a tsunami advisory for the nearby Ariake Bay on the western coast of Kumamoto. At a news briefing, Japan's Chief Cabinet Secretary Minoru Kihara says, "We ask the public to remain alert for the possibility of further quakes of up to seismic intensity 7 on Japan's seismic scale. In particular, residents in areas that experience the strongest shaking should closely monitor evacuation information." I'm Charles de Ledesma.
12: 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From Washington, I'm Keith Peters.
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23: This is Weatherology. I'm meteorologist Laura Lockwood with the Alexandria Lakes Area Forecast. Lows dip down to about 67 tonight under mainly clear skies. Winds out of the southeast around 5 miles per hour. Tomorrow, daytime highs approaching 90. Mainly clear skies tomorrow night, 69. Upper 80s Thursday with thunderstorms likely. Turning much cooler Friday with highs in the low 80s. Chance for storms continues. For KXRA, I'm meteorologist Laura Lockwood. Currently 79.
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25: Hey, it's Tuesday night in the middle of a heat wave. And oh boy, is it a heat wave out there. We'll get to some of that in hour number three with open phones. A little bit later on, it's National Park Night. Yeah, we're going to talk about a beautiful, gorgeous national park over 100 years old in San Diego. We'll do that in hour number two. This first hour, though, I don't know if you've been paying attention at all, but there was an interesting story that came out last week. OpenAI was testing its new version of artificial intelligence. It was a closed system, and I think I know what that means. And while it was performing tests, it decided to jump out of its closed system and hack into an organization called Hugging Face, which is a AI open source platform, because they were looking for answers and they thought it'd be easier to jump ship and go to this other open, go to this other AI platform. Caused quite a stir. They ultimately had to shut it down. But what does all that mean? Roman Yampolsky joins us. He is an AI safety researcher and professor of computer science at the University of Louisville. Roman, welcome to America at Night. Thanks for joining us.
26: Thanks for inviting me.
25: What exactly happened the other day with Hugging Face?
26: So anytime there is a new model being developed, they test it. They test it for different capabilities, including cyber capabilities, hacking. This particular model was a very successful hacker. It found a zero-day exploit, managed to escape its confined environment, and hacked into a different AI company, was not detected for a couple of days. And now I think they're realizing they may be creating something they cannot control.
25: How much of this, to the person who's not an expert on this, it sounds like 2001 A Space Odyssey and HAL happened. Is that fair to say, or is that hyperbole?
26: It's directionally correct. All those science fiction movies up to the Terminator basically are being instantiated right now, yeah.
1: Yeah. How scary was it? Was it a danger of doing some real damage?
26: No, at this point, it's unlikely to actually try to destroy the planet or anything like that, but it is a very capable hacker. If it can hack out of confined environments, it can hack into banks, it can hack into communication systems, power plants, really anything, NSA, government systems.
1: And so are part of this argument that OpenAI is a closed system, China is part of an open system. What does this tell us? I mean, what does this mean that it is going to take the world over at some point? Or, again, is that hyperbole? I mean, give us a sense of where this is going and how worried are you about where this is going?
26: So open source or closed source is not the relevant difference here. They are creating more and more capable systems. We started with very narrow systems. AI systems may be capable of just playing chess, just driving a car, nothing else. Right now, the goal is to create general intelligence, something as smart as human in every domain. Eventually, they'll get to be smarter than us, so super intelligence. And right now, we have an arms race between American companies and Chinese companies to get there first. There is a good chance that if we actually successfully create something so capable, we will not be able to control it. And what we just observed was a warning shot. Basically, even at today's level of capability, those systems are already out of control.
1: And you think that's where this is headed?
26: I am very certain that's exactly where we're going with that, yes.
1: What can you put guardrails on it? Why can't you tell them? Why can't you direct this computer to be more sympathetic or to have some type of guardrails? Why can't you teach it some type of guardrails?
26: Well, let's think about creating safe humans. Why didn't we create humans who are guaranteed to be safe? Zero crime, zero unethical behavior. It's basically the same. While you can put certain laws in place, ethical standards, there are still reasons for why it's not a completely solvable problem.
1: So is there any type of regulation we can put on this?
26: Ideally, we would agree not to build something smarter than all of us combined. We can get a lot of benefits out of useful tools. We have been doing it successfully for a while. There is no reason why we can't continue creating very useful software for humans to use in their daily work and creative activities, but not creating general superintelligence, which is basically a replacement for humanity.
1: Is that what you're advocating for, shutting the whole thing down?
26: Not the whole thing, explicitly research on general superintelligence. I'm very happy with narrow AI systems.
1: Explain that. What do you mean by that?
26: So if you have a system for doing a specific thing, let's say it does nothing but preparing your taxes, very good, very beneficial, reasonably safe. We can test how it behaves in different situations. I don't anticipate any major problems with that. Worst case, it makes a mistake on your tax return. Now, what they are creating is a general intelligence, a super smart scientist capable of coming up with new mathematical proofs, new physics, new chemistry, things we cannot predict ahead of time, cannot fully understand, and for that reason cannot form guardrails around.
1: They say AI will be able to detect cancers and solve cancers. That's the good. And then the science fiction part's the bad. Is that safe to say?
26: No. So detecting cancers is exactly what narrow systems are excellent at. You can run blood tests. You can do lots of things without that system being a philosopher, speaking Spanish, and doing all sorts of unrelated things. That's what we want. We want a very smart test for cancer. We don't want general superintelligence capable of taking over.
1: You know, it's interesting because you go back to the 1930s, 20s, 30s, 40s, radio was very regulated. You couldn't say certain things. You had to have a license. You had to do all these other things because they were afraid of the technology and what it would do. It seems like radio was much more tame and they were overly regulated. This seems like it can, you know, ruin the world, and it seems nobody wants to regulate it in any way, shape, or form.
26: Right, so the big difference is all the previous technologies were tools. somebody was in charge of that radio station, somebody decided what to say, and it was a human. Here we are creating independent agents, not a human making decisions, but the system itself deciding what to do and how.
1: Can you put the genie back in the bottle? I mean, is shutting it down a realistic option?
26: It seems like it is. We saw federal government ban a few models last month. More recently, Over Top Labs kind of hinted at maybe pausing, and I think there is a effort right now to gather signatures from top researchers to maybe slow down research in that direction, maybe pause it indefinitely.
1: What is China doing?
26: Right now, they're trying to outcompete U.S. They're doing it as an open weights platform, meaning you get access to the model. You're not just accessing it through APIs.
1: Right, but I mean, are they successfully using any guardrails? Because the argument is, if we slow down, they will overtake us in this arms race, and that will ultimately be bad for the United States. Is that a worthwhile argument?
26: It's a very weak argument. It doesn't matter who creates and controls superintelligence. It's a weapon of mutually assured destruction. Everyone dies. So it's not to our advantage to be there first or second. The goal is not to create uncontrolled superintelligence, and I think my research indicates it's impossible to control something smarter than you.
1: Dr. Roman Yapolsky is with us, an AI safety researcher, professor of computer science at the University of Louisville. Here's the other question I have with you with the couple minutes we have left with you. No one's making any money off of this. We're creating a system that is smarter than humans. It's going to destroy the world, and we're not making any money off this. Explain to me where these companies are going to make this money back from.
26: Well, they are making lots of money. Investors are making money. The founders are making money. Everyone involved makes lots and lots of money. That's why it's so hard for them to stop. Now, they are not very profitable in terms of selling monthly memberships to this, but the goal here is not the memberships. It's to automate labor. If they can create a system as smart as a human, that means all the cognitive labor is now basically free. That's like a $10 trillion market a year. So if you're spending $1 trillion to get there, it's still a great investment.
1: But again, I get the stock market's going crazy. The founders are making all the money. The stock is going great. But the company itself is hemorrhaging money. You're saying once the model's built, then it will be worth the fortune they're spending.
26: That's what they are suggesting. And we've seen it in the past with other companies. Amazon didn't make any profit for a long time because they kept reinvesting and becoming a better company. It's the same here. They invest to create better models.
1: They say, Professor, that we can't even imagine the jobs that are going to be created because of artificial intelligence. Technology destroys some jobs, creates other jobs. What do you say?
26: Well, if you're creating artificial human intelligence, then whatever new jobs show up, AI will do them as well. You're creating a replacement for humans, not a tool to help us.
1: How much of are you whistling in the wind, or are you backed up by other people in positions of power to sort of carry on this fight? Do you feel confident? Are you optimistic we can do something to sort of change this? Where are you in the optimism scale?
26: It's getting better. So 10 years ago, it was all science fiction. Today, we have Nobel Prize winners, Turing Prize winners, senators, everyone saying this is not good. We're going to regret building those systems. We need to slow down. We need to pause. This is becoming mainstream opinion within computer science, AI safety communities.
1: Oh, you think this is becoming much more mainstream?
26: Absolutely. Absolutely.
1: Yeah. Yeah. What's the first step? What do you think your argument needs to what needs to happen first to sort of get a foothold in this point of view?
26: We need the leaders of the labs to get together, possibly with the help of federal government and Chinese counterparts, and agree not to develop general superintelligence. They can still make all the money and economic, scientific benefit by creating narrow, useful tools.
1: How long before we reach the point of no return?
26: It's really hard to say. It's possible that technology is already here and we just need to scale it with more powerful computers. But again, today I think we're still the smartest thing on this planet, and so we can slow it down, shut it down.
1: Yeah. One more comment here or question for you. After this OpenAI jumped ship into this other company, they're the company, had to go to the Chinese company to help shut it down. People are talking about a kill switch. Does that make any sense? Is that possible? Is there a way to sort of hit a kill switch to sort of shut it all down if it goes too far?
26: The problem is, if you are the one hiding the kill switch, now you are the target of the super intelligent system. It tries to disable you so you cannot pull the switch. So it creates additional problems most people don't think deeply enough to realize.
1: So the kill switch is just another thing that they'll figure out?
26: If it's a smarter system, and they are often distributed, think about trying to shut down Bitcoin network or a computer virus. It's not as easy as turning off your TV.
1: Mm. Roman Yapolsky is with us, an AI safety researcher, professor of computer science at the University of Louisville. How do you sleep at night?
26: Really well.
1: So are you not up all night staring at the ceiling worrying about civilization?
26: I work hard, I get tired, I sleep really well.
1: Roman, thank you very much for your time. Thank you for your insight.
26: Thanks for inviting me.
1: You got it. Roman Yampolsky is with us, AI safety researcher and professor of computer science at the University of Louisville. A little programming note. We were supposed to have, right before we were going on the air, we were supposed to have Thomas Wolfe, the co-founder and chief science officer of Hugging Face. That's the company that was penetrated by OpenAI. That's the company that OpenAI was testing, and it jumped ship into this organization or this company called Hugging Face. Right before we came on the air, he had to cancel, and so we had to switch gears a little bit. Hopefully we can reschedule him to get him to talk about the other side, because Roman was a bit gloom and doom. And while both sides of the argument are worth exploring, one, you know, very positive, saying we can handle this, the other side saying we can't handle this. We wanted to get both sides on, but best laid plans, as they say. We'll try and reschedule Thomas Wolfe on the show, the co-founder of Hugging Face, who was involved with that OpenAI situation. Stay right there. We're just getting started. America at Night, back in a moment.
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0: Who do you want to work with?
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0: This is America at Night with McGraw-Milhaven.
1: All right, so we've got some news tonight. Iran has launched multiple ballistic missiles towards the U.S. bases in Jordan. That was earlier this evening in what the U.S. Central Command describes as an attempted surprise attack. Now, the good news is all the missiles were intercepted, so says CENTCOM in a statement. This marks Iran's first ballistic missile attack against a U.S. base in the region. If you remember, President Trump paused the strikes against Iran on Friday to give diplomacy another chance. Now that these surprise attacks or attempted surprise attack has happened, clearly this has got to threaten the fragile pause that was done by President Trump on Friday. This was after they went on that 13-day bombing run after the Memorandum of Understanding fell apart, after the Memorandum of Understanding was agreed to. Iran seems to be not a very good actor and not very committed to the peace and is just looking to cause trouble. So what we're going to do is we're going to talk to our go-to guy, Mark Chandler, a retired U.S. Marine Corps intelligence officer, former deputy director for intelligence with the Joint Chiefs of Staff. He's our go-to on this. President Trump met with Zelensky in the today, and so we'll get a sense of what that's all about. There was some contentious comments from President Trump about Benjamin Netanyahu. Zelensky told Trump that the Russians are helping Iran. So there's lots to get to and lots to unpack with all of this, as this situation is now 6 months and no end in sight for the Trump administration. Stay right there. America at Night. Mark Chandler in a moment.
0: This is America at Night with McGraw-Milhaven.

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2: With SRN News, I'm Jason Walker. U.S. military says Iran launching multiple ballistic missiles at American forces in the Middle East, shattering a brief pause in fighting as mediators attempt to get both sides back to negotiations. Israeli Prime Minister Benjamin Netanyahu says he had an excellent meeting with President Trump at the White House. That meeting Tuesday lasted just 90 minutes. White House says it was very positive. President Trump and Ukrainian President Volodymyr Zelensky, meanwhile, have also sat down for talks to discuss Ukraine producing its own weapons in its ongoing war with Russia. President Trump remembers Lindsey Graham as a giant of the United States Senate. He also called the South Carolina lawmaker a true American original. This is SRN News.
3: This is weatherology. I'm meteorologist Laura Lockwood with the Alexandria Lakes area forecast. Lows dip down to about 67 tonight under mainly clear skies. Winds out of the southeast around 5 miles per hour. Tomorrow, daytime highs approaching 90. Mainly clear skies tomorrow night, 69. Upper 80s Thursday with thunderstorms likely. Turning much cooler Friday with highs in the low 80s. Chance for storms continues. For KXRA, I'm meteorologist Laura Lockwood. Currently, it's 79 degrees.
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5: Welcome to America at Night with McGraw-Milhaven.
6: The Iran campaign is now 6 months in, and after the news of tonight, President Trump paused the bombings on Friday after the Memorandum of Understanding collapsed. He paused the bombings on Friday, and apparently they were the talks were going well, according to President Trump. And then we get word that Iran has launched what many are calling a sneak attack, an attempted surprise attack on the U.S. military bases in Jordan. To talk all about this and to make sense for us is our go-to in situations like this. Mark Chandler, retired U.S. Marine intelligence officer, former deputy director for intelligence at the Joint Chiefs of Staff. Mark Chandler, welcome back on short notice. We appreciate your time. Thank you very much, sir.
7: McGraw, glad I could be here and help and hopefully add a little clarity to what's happening today.
6: Yeah, it seems like Iran has made it very clear that they have no desire to negotiate any type of peace in all this over the last couple of weeks.
7: No, and that's different because they've actually been given a reprieve since last Thursday night was our last strike. So the pressure's really been taken off of them except for the blockade. And I think what their messaging is, they're not ready to negotiate in any kind of faith. Not a surprise there, but they're willing to try to put their necks out there again in conducting these attacks.
6: It's almost like they're goading the president or sort of egging him on. Come on, you know, show

0: Well, show us what you got. If you're talking about a schoolyard bully street brawl, in a sense.
1: Yeah, and I think they may be miscalculating here. They may be taking the president's talk of trying to negotiate, and he has been saying that for the last couple of days, we're trying to negotiate, and the lack of military pressure as a sign of weakness. I think they're going to face counterstrikes. As a matter of fact, CENTCOM conducted some strikes today in Iraq against Iranian-backed Shia militias that have been attacking Saudi Arabia the last couple of days. So there's some tit-for-tat going on at a much lower level that's really not hitting big-time press, but there are some small fighting taking place, but I think you're going to see an escalation tomorrow.
0: Let's talk about that escalation. Iran has said, now we take obviously everything they say with a grain of salt, but they say that the United States has upped the attacks with some civilian targets and things like that. How much more can you escalate this if you're the United States? What's next?
1: Well, you can absolutely escalate this. I've talked to you a couple of times, McGraw, about what I call an escalation ladder, and that's nothing more than to give you a visual that you can go up several steps, several rungs on that ladder to reach a higher kind of punishment of escalation. So we're hitting what we've been doing before we stopped last Friday were a lot of targets focused on the Strait of Hormuz and the Persian Gulf, trying to create a safety bubble for commercial shipping through there. We've only hit a couple of targets during that 2 weeks of strikes that were deep in Iran. We hit a key railroad bridge that was for supplies going across northern Iran. And we had a small other facility in the northwest Iran. But nothing that strikes at the heart of, one, the IRGC, their military power, and likely the people in control, and nothing at the heart of leadership. So you've got the leadership and the IRGC they can hit. And then for, say, roads and rail and bridge infrastructure or power infrastructure that directly supports a military campaign or something that supports an IRGC, we can take those down in a very quick way, very methodical, very complete.
0: So we can do damage to the military and save the civilian population with some of these strikes and or energy outages?
1: We can. Now, that's a very fine line, and the United States is about the premier military in the world that can do that. When I used to do targeting, and that was one of my jobs throughout my career, one thing we focused on was what can we hit and reduce collateral damage? We absolutely follow the laws of war when we go out there, and we try to reduce collateral damage. We have very precision-guided munitions, very finite intelligence, and so we focus and try to hit a particular part of a power plant that will take out power to a certain area and reduce the negative effects on the civilian population. So I don't want to make this sound so clinical that we're going to completely avoid civilian casualties. That's almost impossible in warfare. But we will reduce those unless, and Iran has done this, and so this is important to know in advance, they start putting civilians around those targets. And Iran has done that. And that is a violation of the law of war. And we may not know that until it's too late.
0: How much control do they have over their proxy groups in the Middle East, the Houthis and everybody else that are sort of that are connected with them?
1: Well, if you look at and think about this as a puppet master, Iran from Tehran, from the IRGC, and they do this primarily through the IRGC Quds Force. That's the elite of the elite. And Quds Force has operatives in Yemen, in Iraq, in Syria, and in Lebanon. And so they literally carry the message, and they're in communication with headquarters in Tehran, and they're talking and they're trying to control Hezbollah. They're controlling the Houthis. As a matter of fact, a couple of weeks ago, Iran sent an IRGC leadership team, advisors, and equipment into Yemen to help the Houthis support the attacks against Saudi Arabia. They've been in Iraq. Matter of fact, IRGC Quds Force responsible for hundreds of American soldiers' deaths when I was in Iraq through what they did with their proxies located there. And as a matter of fact, it was either Monday or Sunday that those Iranian-backed Shia militia in Iraq conducted drone attacks against Saudi Arabia. So they're answering directly to what Tehran says to do.
0: Is Russia helping Iran?
1: Absolutely. And okay, let me rephrase that. That's a poor intelligence officer's answer. I have high confidence that it's highly likely that Russia is providing intelligence to Iran to support their targeting of U.S. assets. The Iranian targeting and the success is just too good without intelligence that they don't have. So I'm talking about satellite intelligence. I'm talking imagery that you get the coordinates and you get the specific location on bases, because where they have hit and where they have killed Americans, that has to be coming from either Russian or Chinese intelligence. And last week, you know, my hat's off to Ukraine on this one. Ukraine actually struck a commercial Iranian commercial vessel in the Caspian Sea. So that's a long way from the Ukraine that was carrying Russian drone parts for Iran to Iran. So, yes, Russia is undoubtedly helping them. I can tell you that with high degree of confidence.
0: Mark, tell me about, I've asked you this before, we keep hearing analysts, news reports, unofficial reports that this interceptor issue is becoming more and more of a problem, that we just don't have enough of them.
1: Well, I will characterize my response to that as I'm concerned right now, but I am not alarmed. Because, number one, we're in a new phase of warfare that when we started going through the production process for these interceptor missiles, the Patriot interceptors or the THAAD systems that we use to intercept missiles, drone warfare was in its infancy. Now you've got to combat drones. You've got to combat ballistic missiles. And so we built our inventory for a war against aircraft. Now missiles have proliferated. Drones have proliferated. And so you have to use more of those sophisticated missiles. So we are firing them off at, I would say, an alarming rate, but not a catastrophic rate. We have something called war reserve stocks. And we have those stocks identified, the numbers, the guy with the green eye shade and the slide rule. He's sitting there and he's counting them off. And he says, we need this many for China. And we need this many for Russia. And we need this many for North Korea. So we know what that is. We're not touching those. We won't get to the point in fighting Iran that we interfere with our war reserve stock. Yes, we're going to get low. I'm not going to lie and say our stockpile's not dwindling. But as I said, I'm concerned, not alarmed. But the long-term need, McGraw, is we need our military-industrial complex to really start ginning up again. That's atrophied over the years.
0: That's my next question. How fast can we replenish these interceptors?
1: Well, the Patriot, let's look at the Patriot, for example. It's a very sophisticated missile. You can't pop those off like you can cars on an assembly line. So to get hundreds of those is going to take a couple of years just to get hundreds of them. You know, there was a big deal that the president is working on a co-production agreement with Ukraine from the NATO summit a few weeks ago. Everybody thinks Ukraine's going to get these Patriot missiles right away. It'll be a year before Ukraine sees a missile that it can produce. So you're talking quite a while to get this sophistication. We have to, I'm from Alabama, McGraw, we kind of dumb this down a little bit and not look at such high technology stuff to combat some of this simpler munitions that are coming at us. So maybe don't get so sophisticated and we can produce en masse. We're starting to gin that up. But you're still talking years to get back to the level we need to be here.
0: Well, that's the argument of the $30,000 drone is shot out of the sky by a $5 million interceptor.
1: Exactly. You nailed it right there.
0: Yeah. And this is where they keep saying Ukraine has sort of unlocked the key to all of this. And Ukraine is probably our most important friend right now when it comes to sort of this, is it not?
1: Absolutely. I would say Ukraine is leading the way in technology on the battlefield. You know, they're facing actual Iranian drones. Iran gave their attack drones to Russia to conduct attacks, help build a plant inside Russia for this. So Ukraine has more experience against this than anybody on Earth. And so they've been developing their own capabilities. Of course, NATO's been helping. Other countries, the United States has been helping. But Ukraine has had to do what they can with what they have and their technological advances. They've actually provided some stuff to United Arab Emirates. They're working with some other countries. They're trying to set up co-production, and we're copying some of what they have. And I guarantee you, they're not doing it on a billion-dollar budget like the United States is working on. So, yeah, Ukraine is, let's learn what we can from them, take what we can, and produce at scale the way Ukraine is doing it.
0: If you're just joining us, Iran launched multiple ballistic missiles towards U.S. bases in Jordan earlier today after President Trump stopped the bombing Thursday night for talks, and it seems like we are nowhere and everywhere in all of this. I want to go back to your escalation ladder. Is there a rung on that ladder in which Iran says mercy? And I know that's the goal, but the worry is that no matter how far you go up that escalation ladder, Iran doesn't care how much damage they take on. They're still looking to cause trouble for the United States.
1: They are going to completely cause trouble for the United States for some time to come. What we have to do, and we have to look at this, and I don't have access to, you know, how deep that leadership cadre goes, but you're talking, we have to go deep enough, McGraw, against their leadership that's at least two, maybe three levels of personnel down. So not just Vahidi, who is head of IRGC and likely calling the shots for Iran right now, but we've got to take him, his deputy, and the deputy's deputy out. Because for 47 years, that's an entire generation, maybe two generations, that have grown up being inculcated with this Islamic fundamental radicalism. And we got to take that out. The Persian people, good people. But you're talking about the core that's there that you really got to decimate. And I don't use that term loosely, because you can't get to a change in behavior or a change in decisions until you take some of that out. That's a lot of pain. Remember, they don't care about their people. They care about maintaining control and literally about the billions that they got stashed all over the world. So we can get them economically, but we're going to have to kill people, McGraw. I'll just be blunt.
0: Yeah, the sad reality is we went in talking about nuclear matter and getting the nuclear material out. We're not even there yet, right? We have to go back to opening up the Strait of Hormuz. So, I mean, we're just looking to get back to a memorandum of understanding to try and open up the strait. And then they were going to talk about the nuclear material. So we're 6 months in. We are nowhere, correct?
1: No, we're really back at the beginning, with Iran realizing that it gained strategic leverage over the United States, the region, and actually the global economy with the control of the Strait of Hormuz. So now that genie is out of the bottle, now that Iran is playing that, they realize what power they have. So we probably need to focus on, let's get control of that, take that away from Iran, and then let's start mowing the lawn, maybe, is a good expression, to start rolling back that power that they got inside the country of Iran itself. We're a ways away now.
0: Mark Chandler, retired U.S. Marine officer, intelligence officer, former deputy director for intelligence and the Joint Chiefs of Staff. He has been in the room. He's also now the National Intelligence Community director of government relations, I should say, for Coastal Carolina University, and our go-to in situations like this. Mark Chandler, thank you very much for your insight, as always, and thanks for a quick turnaround tonight. We appreciate it.
1: McGraw, thank you. I appreciate it. Hope we helped a little bit tonight.
0: You betcha. Your great insight, as always. America at Night, back in a moment.
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0: Mitch McConnell, in a recent statement issued by his office, said that he's working hard to get back to a full schedule of work in the Senate and in Kentucky. That's not cutting it for the governor of Kentucky. He is demanding now in a second letter that Mitch McConnell verbally address constituents or demonstrate his ability to serve or resign his seat. It's been 40 days. Since anyone has seen him, they've released two photos, one, what, a week or so ago, and then one just the other day. They released the photos of him sitting in a chair in a hospital room next to his wife. And so Andy Beshear, the Democrat from Kentucky, the governor, has sent the letter to Senate Majority Leader John Thune. He's just looking to cause trouble. He's also looking to run for president probably at some point. But the problem is that if you're Mitch McConnell or somebody in the Mitch McConnell camp or the Republican camp, in this day and age, it can't be any easier to make a phone call into a radio station. It can't be any easier to make a video. It can't be any easier to take a couple of photos of him rehabbing or something other than an utterly staged photo with him in a chair next to his wife. If he were able to do it, you would think he would do it to sort of put some of this to rest. But he's not doing it. And so it leads to all sorts of speculation. They could end this with one simple phone call to a local Kentucky radio station and, you know, say, hey, I'm checking in. How are you guys doing? And, you know, have a little conversation. But the fact that he can't even do that or send a 20-minute video wishing people well and I'll be back when I can or something leads to all this speculation. You hope the man gets better, but it's just it's a gnawing problem for the Republicans in the U.S. Senate because they're another man down in a very tight Senate majority. So it means his vote is vital on a lot of these issues. So we'll wait and see how this turns out, but you wish him well. But if he were well enough to call into a radio station, you think he would. All right, that's going to do it for us. Next hour, we're going to talk national parks as we celebrate the 250th anniversary of this great country. Our executive director is Alex Hinton. Our engineer tonight is Richard Good. I'm McGraw Millhaven, and this is America at Night on Westwood One.
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25: News this hour from Town Hall. I'm Jason Walker. Physically, he was a small man, but he walked like a giant. The nation hearing tributes Tuesday to the life of South Carolina Senator Lindsey Graham at memorials at both the U.S. Capitol and the National Cathedral of Washington. Vice President J.D. Vance.
26: He was the kind of guy who would walk into the Senate. And when he walked into the Senate, this was a guy who couldn't have stood more than 5'6" or 5'7", but he'd swashbuckle in with his jacket open like he was 6'5". He had an attitude to him. And it's one of the reasons why Lindsey Graham was Lindsey Graham.
25: President Trump was also on hand. Other mourners included Ukrainian leader Volodymyr Zelensky and Israeli Prime Minister Benjamin Netanyahu. Graham, who was 71, will be buried Wednesday in his native South Carolina. Israeli Prime Minister Benjamin Netanyahu had an excellent meeting, in his words, with the president at the White House. Meeting lasted nearly 90 minutes. And President Trump and Volodymyr Zelensky also holding talks where they discussed primarily Ukraine producing its own weapons in the war with Russia. In the meantime, Russia has targeted a key Ukrainian city.
1: Six people, including three children, were injured as a result of a Russian strike on Sumy, regional authorities say. The State Emergency Service of Ukraine adds Russia hit residential areas on the outskirts of the city with guided bombs and drones. Private houses and agricultural enterprises were damaged and destroyed in the strike. Ukraine's Air Force reports Russia fired 131 long-range strike drones at Ukraine overnight, 107 intercepted and jammed, while 16 more inflicted damages at nine locations. I'm Charles DeLedesma.
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3: In the War of 1812, our nation fought and won America's religious freedom. Today, that constitutional right is being assaulted once more from within.
4: Religious liberty and rights in general were under attack. We all of a sudden became the enemy.
3: In the important new documentary by Dawn's Early Light, anti-Christian bias is exposed at the highest levels of government.
5: I got 6 months of house arrest, 5 years probation.
6: I'm sorry, our rights have been suspended?
7: Hard to believe that the instruments of government would ever be used to punish faith.
3: 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The governmental hostility and prejudice is uncovered, and Trump's fight to restore our constitutional liberties and religious freedom.
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25: Americans' confidence in the economy falling this month as gas prices were up. Here's Bernie Bennett.
27: The Conference Board said Tuesday that its consumer confidence index fell to 90.8 in July from 92.2 in June. Consumers' view of current business and labor market conditions fell by 3.6 points to 114.9, the third straight monthly decline. Consumer attitudes had improved modestly in June as gas prices came down to around $3.70 a gallon, from more than $4.50 a gallon in late April and early May. But consumer anxiety increased in July, along with the price of gas. Bernie Bennett in Washington.
25: Now, the Senate confirming Jay Clayton to be the head of the nation's intelligence agencies. Clayton, a U.S. attorney for the Southern District of New York. Earthquake with a magnitude 7.1 has shaken Japan's southern island of Kyushu. There have been no reports of any fatalities. Breaking news and analysis, townhall.com. Federal judge has temporarily blocked Minnesota's law banning prediction markets.
28: The decision marks a clash between President Trump's administration and the states over regulation. U.S. District Judge Catherine Menendez found that the U.S. Commodity Futures Trading Commission, along with prediction platforms Kalshi and Polymarket, are likely to succeed in their challenge to the law. They all argue that federal law gives the CFTC exclusive jurisdiction. Minnesota Attorney General Keith Ellison disagrees. He insists prediction markets amount to gambling, and he plans to defend the state's law. Bob Agner reporting.
25: Federal judge, as we mentioned now, says those French authorities, rather, have ordered 4,000 additional evacuations because of wildfires. And in Spain, another 20,000 people now are actually going to be able to return to their homes as conditions there are improving. More on these stories, townhall.com.
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9: This is Weatherology. I'm meteorologist Laura Lockwood with the Alexandria Lakes Area Forecast. Lows dip down to about 67 tonight under mainly clear skies. Winds out of the southeast around 5 miles per hour. Tomorrow, daytime highs approaching 90. Mainly clear skies tomorrow night, 69. Upper 80s Thursday with thunderstorms likely. Turning much cooler Friday with highs in the low 80s. Chance for storms continues. For KXRA, I'm meteorologist Laura Lockwood. Currently 75.
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0: we've had so much fun with this National Park Series. We have continued to do it after July 4th. A lot of people on the celebrations of the 250th anniversary have sort of gone away now that the 4th of July has come and gone. But it's still the 250th celebration of this great country. And so what the heck? Everybody loves our National Park Series, and I love doing it, and they love doing it. So we're going to continue on for the foreseeable future. How about that? Tonight, we are going to talk to Samantha Nguyen. She is director of the Friends Group for Cabrillo National Monument. The group is the Ecologic Institute. Samantha Nguyen, welcome to America at Night. Thanks for joining us.
1: Thanks so much for having me, McGraw. I'm so happy to be here.
0: Did I get those names sort of right? Cabrillo National Monument?
1: Yes, absolutely. It is Cabrillo National Monument, though it's pronounced Ecologic instead of Ecologic. But you know what? We can't all be perfect all the time, right, McGraw?
0: I think I just changed the name. So Ecologic works, right? Ecologic? Is that what you said? Right? Ecologic?
1: Ecologic. You got it.
0: Ecologic. All right, good. And that's the Friends Group. Now, tell us about Cabrillo National Monument. It's in San Diego, but unfortunately, I don't know much about this national park. Give us a sense of what it is and how it came to be.
1: I'd be delighted to. It's really one of the most beautiful places in all of San Diego County, though I am a bit biased, of course.
0: Sure.
1: So it's actually a small national monument. It's about 164 acres or so. It's an NPS site situated at the end of the Point Loma Peninsula in San Diego, California. So what that means is it has the Pacific Ocean to the west, the San Diego Bay to the east, and views into Mexico from the south. So it's really the best place to see our beautiful ocean and all of San Diego laid out in front of it. It was declared a national park site in 1913 via presidential proclamation.
0: Is Coronado Island near there, around there, part of it? Where is Coronado Island?
1: Yeah, great question. So Coronado Island is actually just east of Point Loma Peninsula. You can see it from the Point Loma Peninsula. And so Cabrillo National Monument basically is the entrance to the channel to San Diego Bay. So all of the ships, like our mighty aircraft carriers that leave from Coronado actually sail right by Cabrillo National Monument. And many of the families of the folks who were on those ships will come out to Cabrillo to kind of wave their last goodbye before they go out to sea.
0: Oh, wow. So it has a whole lot of sentimental value as well then.
1: It certainly does. It's a really important place for military families here in San Diego.
0: Yeah, and they say Coronado Island is one of the most beautiful places in the world. So if this overlooks sort of all of that, that's the sort of picture in your mind you want to start with. There are many, many famous parts about this national park. I keep reading about the tide pools. What's so special about the tide pools?
1: Yeah, so we at this national park, we have both terrestrial or land-based ecosystems and marine ecosystems. So that would include our tide pools. They are the most pristine tide pools in all of Southern California because they are preserved and protected, of course, by the National Park Service. And these tide pools, it's a beautiful place to come exploring with your family where you'll see lots of marine organism like octopuses and cool marine snails and all kinds of other cool stuff. But what's really fascinating about this ecosystem is that it's both one of the most extreme ecosystems on Earth for the plants and animals that live here. Is there, and one of the most biodiverse ecosystems, which means it's just chock full of life. There's tons of different species that inhabit this really small space here on the edge of land and sea.
0: So is a tide pool what it sounds like? When the tide goes out, there's a little bit of a pool, and when the tide comes in, the pool becomes part of the ocean? Is it as simple as that?
1: It's as simple as that. You got it. And what's great is in these little pools, there's lots of cool marine organisms that you wouldn't normally see unless you were scuba diving. They get trapped in these pools when the tide goes out. So it's a great place for families to come and learn about nature and see all kinds of cool plants and animals they wouldn't normally have access to.
0: Tell me why it's called Cabrillo National Monument. Why the name?
1: That is a really good question. So those of you familiar with lots of places in California, this name pops up a lot, Cabrillo. And Juan Rodriguez Cabrillo was a Spanish explorer in the 1500s who is actually given the credit of being the first European to set foot on the west coast of the United States. And he did so right here, right really close to where Cabrillo National Monument is. And so hence the name Cabrillo National Monument was named after this famous explorer.
0: So it's the Plymouth Rock of the West Coast, more or less.
1: Yeah, you got it. It could be seen as the Plymouth Rock of the West Coast.
0: Interesting. Okay, because I've seen Plymouth Rock, and no disrespect to the people of Plymouth. It's just a rock.
1: Right. You know, and this is also just a landform, but it does happen to be one of the most beautiful places because you have such incredible views. It's situated at 300 feet. A Cabrillo National Monument is, so you get that wide-ranging view. So, and no offense to Plymouth, but I think our rock might be better than theirs.
0: I would think so. How many people get to go visit, how many people get to visit Cabrillo National Park?
1: So this small park sees upwards of 1 million visitors every year.
0: Can you hike on it? Can you camp on it? Can you drive on it? Give us a sense of how you access the 164 acres.
1: Yeah, that is a really good question. And as you know, from doing this series and as a national park lover yourself, every national park or unit in the national park system is very different from the next. So we always recommend that you look at the official website to see what's available. For us, we are an urban park. So we're really close to the big city of San Diego, California, which, gosh, I don't know, has 3.5-4 million people now. So this park, actually, you cannot camp on it because we share, for a variety of reasons, but one of the reasons is we kind of share jurisdiction with naval bases next to us and an active Coast Guard station. But you can come and hike and explore the tide pools and look at the beautiful views and explore our historic lighthouse, which was one of the first of 8 lighthouses built on the west coast of the United States.
0: Okay, good. Hold that thought. Samantha Wins with us, director of the Ecologic Institute, which is the friends group for Cabrillo National Monument right outside of, is it outside of San Diego? Is it part of San Diego? How would you characterize it? Part of San Diego.
1: Yes.
0: So inside San Diego. Part of our National Park Series. Lots more to get to. What does the Friends Group do? What do they have planned? And some more interesting things about Cabrillo National Monument. America at Night. Back in a moment.
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0: People continues Radio tonight with Samantha Wynn. She's director of the Friends Group of the Cabrillo National Monument National Park. It's in San Diego. It's 160-some-odd acres right there on the coast. The Ecologic Institute. Samantha, you were the co-founder of the Friends Group?
1: Indeed, and I should note that there's actually two nonprofits that serve Cabrillo National Monument. One is the Ecologic Institute, and the other is Cabrillo National Monument Foundation. So the Ecologic Institute, our mission is to empower youth to be champions for nature, innovators in science, technology, engineering, and math, warriors for environmental stewardship, leaders in their communities, and change makers who create a positive impact on the world around them. And I know that is quite a mouthful, but we believe very strongly in our mission.
0: So explain that. So it's a national park. It's on the coast. It's 160 acres of beautiful coastline. Where does science, technology, engineering, and math enter into all this?
1: Yeah, that is a really, really good question. And the simple fact is in order to protect and preserve these beautiful spaces in our national parks, we have to be able to do science in these national parks. How do we know? How do we protect and preserve what we don't understand, right? So there's a whole department in the National Park Service called the Resources Management and Science Department that employs scientists and engineers to go out and study what lives there so that we can do a good job of understanding its needs, what should be there, what shouldn't, how things might be changing, and how to protect it. So STEM is actually a really, you know, science, technology, engineering, and math is really an integral part of protecting these spaces. It takes an army to protect them in a variety of ways, and this is one of them. So our goal as scientists who run this organization is to not only get people exposed to national parks and really interested in preserving these spaces, but to give them the technical skills and experience to be able to follow these, pursue these career paths to then come back and protect them in this way.
0: I would think that these tide pools would be a scientific gold mine for people who want to study the ocean, the health of the ocean, and some of these. I mean, basically, these tide pools are capturing the animals for you every cycle of the tides, and you're able to sort of study them in all sorts of ways you wouldn't be able to if you're in the open waters.
1: Yes, absolutely. And in fact, not only do park rangers and other partner scientists, like those of us in the Ecologic Institute, help to study and preserve these spaces, but oftentimes you have researchers from nearby universities that have permits to come out and study these spaces because they really are a living laboratory when you think about it. There's very little development, for example, in national park sites. So people come back year after year to the same sites to see, you know, how things might be changing over time, which helps influence some of the best land management decisions that we can make.
0: Tell me about this 2-week summer camp for kids.
1: Yeah, thanks for asking about it. So we at the Ecologic Institute, we really have kind of three pillars. The 2-week summer camp really was ideated by a park intern named Nicole Ornelas and park staff Alex Warnicki, who we're really trying to find a way to create those environmental stewards, as I said. They were discussing how to engage kind of the next generation, and particularly youth that maybe lacked access. You know, how do we bring more people to the parks to appreciate and care for these spaces? So this was right after the centennial celebration of the National Park Service, which in 2016, and there was a call to action for the centennial to engage younger audiences through initiatives like Every Kid in a Park at the time and Find Your Park. So this is where really, you know, kind of the Ecologic Project Nature Times Tech was born, was with Alex and Nicole. And it began as that single 2-week summer camp for opportunity youth and has now since evolved into a whole workforce pipeline and three-pillar program where we meet people where they're at and really get them prepared for the workforce beyond.
0: So is it do you stay on site? Is it a day camp? Do kids come from all around the country? Are the kids just in San Diego? How does all that work?
1: Yeah, great question. So it is a day camp, and that works for us because of our location, right? Being an urban park, it's easy to bring in kids from a local region, a kind of a central area, and bus them in every day. They last for 2 weeks, so really 10 days, not including the weekends. And it culminates with a camper exhibition. The campers then, you know, kind of flip the script, and they teach the public, their families, and friends about what they learned during camp. The youth have become the educators and the experts in this instance. It really is. Oh, sorry. Go ahead, McGraw.
0: No. Go ahead. I'm sorry. I didn't mean to step on you.
1: Not at all. I can wax poetic about this forever. I love it so much. Honestly, I see it as kind of the gateway to really kind of lighting the flame for them about what it means to care for these public lands, to immerse them in these beautiful spaces, and then to maybe inspire them to consider pursuing a degree in science, technology, engineering, and math with the lens of coming back to use that degree to preserve and protect these spaces. So it's just the beginning that really stokes that, lights that flame, really.
0: Sure,
1: really,
0: I could see that. Do you have to apply? I'm sure there's a limited number of kids who are allowed to be in it for all sorts of reasons. Do you have to apply? Do you have to be accepted? How do you become a kid in the camp?
1: Yeah, there's a general application process. where we basically just make sure it's very simple, but we just make sure it's a good fit for them, you know, to make sure that they can devote the full 2 weeks and that they'll do well in this environment. I will say this year, we actually expanded out to other public lands in San Diego with a partnership with state parks as well. So we are looking to expand outward to primarily national parks, but also other public lands to reach as many kids as we can.
0: Samantha Wins, how did you get involved in all this? Where did you find your love of national parks and the science, the technology, and the engineering and the math?
1: I love that you asked me that question. And if you'll allow me to give you a little bit of a long-winded answer, I'll try to cut it down.
0: No. give me as long an answer as you want. However, I am going to break it up into two parts. So here's what we're going to do. Hold that thought, and then I'll give you plenty of time to sort of expand on that. Because I have a feeling that is a heck of a story. The national parks, one of America's greatest ideas, preserving this land for generation after generation. We have been doing this since we started the show earlier this year, and the response has been overwhelming. Parks that you know very well, parks you may have just heard of, parks you've never heard of. But we have gotten a tremendous response each and every. We do this about every 2 weeks. And every 2 weeks, we take a deep dive into a national park. And tonight, we're talking about Cabrillo National Monument, which is just 164 acres on the coastal line of San Diego. And it is, from the pictures, if you can oversee Coronado Island, it's one of the most beautiful places in all the world. It has the Pacific Ocean on the west, the San Diego Bay on the east, and views of Mexico from the south. Cabrillo National Park, named for the first European to set foot on what is now the west coast of the United States. So it's somewhat hallowed ground. Stay right there. We'll continue with our conversation on the national parks in a moment. America at Night, back after this.
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4: With SRN News, I'm Jason Walker. President Trump says he had key talks Tuesday, a couple of different meetings, first with Israeli Prime Minister Benjamin Netanyahu, and later Ukrainian President Volodymyr Zelensky. And President Trump says he remembers Lindsey Graham as a giant of the United States Senate and a true American original. President Trump joining foreign leaders, lawmakers, and many others at a funeral service for Senator Graham Tuesday at Washington's National Cathedral. Graham will be buried Wednesday in South Carolina. He died July 11th at the age of 71. Earthquake with a magnitude 7.1 shaking Japan's southern island of Kyushu, leaving dozens of people still missing. However, authorities in Japan say there's no word yet of any fatalities. SRN News.
5: This is weatherology. I'm meteorologist Alora Lockwood with the Alexandria Lakes Area Forecast. Lows dip down to about 67 tonight under mainly clear skies. Winds out of the southeast around 5 miles per hour. Tomorrow, daytime highs approaching 90. Mainly clear skies. Tomorrow night, 69. Upper 80s Thursday, with thunderstorms likely, turning much cooler Friday, with highs in the low 80s. Chance for storms continues. For KXRA, a meteorologist, Laura Lockwood. 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
9: Yeah, our National Park Series continues. Cabrillo National Monument. It's in San Diego, right there on the coast. We're talking to Samantha Wins, who's the director of the Ecologic Park. Samantha, I want to get to your story about how you got involved in all this, but we've got a couple of text messages. Let me run through them, and then we can talk more about how you got to the spot you're in right now. Bill in Ohio texts in and says, I spent a day there with my wife. Whale watching. Have your guests talk about whale watching. Can you whale watch from somewhere in the park?
10: Yes, you absolutely can. And Bill, thanks so much for bringing that up. Our park is small but mighty and holds so many things of interest that I completely forgot to mention that. So you can actually whale watch from the coast here. It's an area we call Whale Watch Overlook, or from our tide pools. And you can watch the gray whale migration, which is one of the longest animal migrations on planet Earth. It's 10,000 to 13,000 miles these gray whales travel off of Alaska all the way down to Baja California to mate and calve, and then all the way back up to Alaska every single year. Oftentimes, you have to be a little bit farther out on a whale-watching boat to see these whales, but you can actually see them from Cabrillo National Monument.
9: Is there a time of year that is better than another time of year?
10: Definitely. It's during their migration period. And so, you know, obviously they start in Alaska in the fall and slowly make their way down. So they pass Cabrillo around December. So December, January, February, and March are the best months to see them either going south or starting to come back north.
9: Are you lucky if you see one, or will you see one pretty much no matter when you go in those times? I mean, is it so obvious you'll know, or is it lucky if you see one?
10: I think just like anything in nature, it's a grab bag. You never know.

0: what you're going to get, right? Sometimes you see something incredible and rare, and other times you just see kind of, you know, the flowers and plants that are around you and maybe nothing, right. Nothing else. So some days there's, you know, like entire pods of them traveling together. One day at the park, I was up there in that region and I saw 12 whales over the period of 2 hours. Some days you'll camp up there, you know, hoping to see a whale and you never do. So it really depends on the day, but that's really the best time to come. And the spot is extremely beautiful. So, you know, pack a picnic, come up, bring your binoculars and just hang out in that beauty and that sunshine looking for whales.
1: Okay, somebody in Atlanta texted in. They want to know about, can you bike and fish in the park? Is there any fishing and or can you bike in the park?
0: Yes, great question. You can cycle in the park. In fact, it's a pretty famous cycling spot just on the roads, not the trails. There's no off-trail mountain biking, for example. But this route down the road, you're going to travel down the road all along the beautiful coastline and then back up. So you see a lot of cyclists take this route. And there is no fishing allowed because of where we're situated. So not only are the tide pools protected, but we are actually, we have bought a marine protected area, which because there's a giant kelp forest off of our coast. And that's really a protected space that acts as a marine nursery. So a lot of the amazing, you know, ocean fish that people like to go fishing for, you know, taking boats out off of our coast, or actually grow up in that kelp forest that's protected. So it makes it so there's plenty of fish out in the sea that people can go and find.
1: It sounds like you have incredible neighbors, Samantha Wins. Not only the kelp farm, but you've got the military bases, you got San Diego, you got Coronado. It seems like you guys get along considering all your different needs.
0: Yes, absolutely. We all kind of work together. It does make it a little complicated because you have, you know, the Department of Interior space, right, the national park site, and then that abuts various different jurisdictions, including the city of San Diego. And so sometimes it's like, whose part of the road does this belong to and who needs to repair it, right, situation. But we all respect each other and help each other out when necessary, when needed.
1: We got a text from Montauk, Long Island. Not surprising, this one from Montauk, Long Island. Ask your guest about the lighthouse. We love lighthouses in Montauk, Long Island. What's tell me about the lighthouse there at Cabrillo National Park.
0: Yeah, this is it's very special. So we have a lighthouse called the Old Point Loma Lighthouse. It was built in the mid-1800s and was in service for several decades. Families that lived out here at the Old Point Loma Lighthouse, so you had the lighthouse keeper and assistant keeper and their families, right? And there were several of them that actually served this lighthouse. It was very isolated because there was nothing else here out here at the time, just kind of a dirt track. And so they used to have to take a rowboat and all the way across San Diego Harbor to Old Town San Diego to get their supplies. You know, and the kids would go to school there. So it was, they were very isolated from anything else, which actually sounds kind of heavenly these days, I must say. But it was one of the first of 8 lighthouses on the west coast of the United States. So it holds a dear place in many people's hearts. And you can go inside it and see what it was like to live there back in the day.
1: If I had my way and I could wave a magic wand, I would want to come back as a lighthouse operator, quite frankly.
0: No kidding. Just a few times a year, we open up the very top of the lighthouse and the people line up to get up there because could you imagine you would have this at your fingertips every single day, the best views and, you know, for hundreds of miles. You go up to the top of the lighthouse and you can see all the way out in the Pacific Ocean, all the way around, you know, all the way to the mountains of eastern San Diego County. It really is extraordinary.
1: But also think about what you were doing, right? That was the only beacon of a sailor who was trying to find the coast. I mean, think about that for a second. Yeah. Right now you have sonar and radar and GPS and AI and everything else, but back in the day you had a guy in a lighthouse lighting a candle for you. I mean, it's pretty extraordinary stuff.
0: It is extraordinary. And, you know, funny story, this lighthouse was actually decommissioned just several decades later because what they recognized is it wasn't as effective as they had hoped because they built it too high. So it's actually above the fog line. So it wasn't actually very effective. So they have, then they built what they call the New Point Lemon Lighthouse, which is built in the late 1800s, which is right on the coast. And that is actually an active Coast Guard property where several Coast Guard families live there. And it's quite famous. You may have seen it in a little movie called Top Gun. So you can come and view. You can't go in that one because it's an active Coast Guard station, but you can view it from where we're at, and you can go inside the old Point Loma Lighthouse.
1: Top Gun. I haven't heard of that movie. I got to check that out. Top Gun. Okay, good.
0: Yeah.
1: Good to know.
0: Yeah,
1: Are the first one or the second one?
0: The first one primarily, though there was some filming for Top Gun 2 in our region at the National Cemetery that abuts us, Rosecrans National Cemetery. So I don't want to give anything away in the movie, but there is a very famous scene from Top Gun 2 that takes place at Rosecrans right next to us.
1: How about that? All right, good to know. All right, Samantha Wins, how did you get involved in all this? Where did you learn your love of nature and national parks and science, engineering, technology, and math?
0: Yeah. Well, you could really say that I have national parks in my blood because I was actually born just outside of a national park, and we lived inside the park. This was Yosemite back in the 70s. My father worked for the concessionaire inside the park. So when it was time for me to be born, we actually had to leave the park to go to the hospital and then bring me right back the same day. And then when we were three, my father took a job with a concessionaire in Yellowstone National Park. So we moved to a cattle ranch, right outside of West Yellowstone, Montana, on the west gate of the park. So you could really say that Yellowstone National Park was my backyard growing up.
1: Sounds like a pretty good way to grow up. Yeah,
0: exactly. Of course I love national parks, right? I mean, I was exposed to all that incredible nature, and it really was a transformative experience that sculpted me into the person I am today. Seeing grizzly bears and their cubs, or, you know, massive bison herds and the entire Milky Way above me at night. Well, gosh, you know, I wanted to be a park ranger that could be in that space as a job and could protect it. And then specifically a scientist ranger, because I always loved animals and nature, who could study and help out wildlife in national parks. And that's what I grew up to do, became a conservation biologist. And it was always my dream to go back to the national parks and work inside them to help protect them as a scientist. And I did. And then from there, co-founded the nonprofit in service of national parks.
1: All right, Samantha Wins, director of Ecologic Institute, which is a Friends organization for Cabrillo National Monument. We ask each and every one of the directors this question. And we ask you to give us a little place that you love, that is unknown, that you love to go. And you, if your friend were in town, you would tell them, oh, you have to see this. What would you tell them?
0: Ooh, that's a tough one. I think my favorite trail at Cabrillo National Monument is a trail called the Bayside Trail. And it's not as visited as, say, our tide pools. And one of the reasons I love it so much is that it follows the entire San Diego Bay, so the entire channel. So oftentimes when you're hiking that trail, not only is there incredible nature and also geology as well, which of course is nature, but non-living things. But then you often see every vessel that goes inside into San Diego Harbor has to pass by there. So you see submarines, you see aircraft carriers, you see one of the oldest sailing vessels that still sails in the open ocean, the Star of India, comes along there sometimes. So the views are extraordinary. And then you turn around the corner and then there's all of San Diego, the city, in the distance. So it's a short trail. It's only a couple of miles. And it really is an extraordinary sample of everything Cabrillo has to offer.
1: The Bayside Trail. That's some good insight. All right. Good to know. If we're going to visit, where would you recommend we stay and so we can sort of go and experience it? I mean, is it a one-day thing? Do you want to go and just stay outside the park for a couple of days? What would you recommend as a visitor coming to visit?
0: Well, of course, I recommend that everyone samples everything the park has to offer. I think you can do it in one full day because we are a small park, but it would be a very full day. And something to keep in mind is not only is there a season to see whales at the park, which is primarily winter, early spring, we also have a season for our tide pools. So where we're situated on planet Earth, our tide pools are a little uneven. It's called mixed semi-diurnal, if you want to get fancy with it. But basically, you can't really access the tide pools in the summer, but you can in the winter. That's when we have our really nice low tides or king tides during the daytime in the winter and early spring. So personally, I would say come in winter and early spring if you want all the flowers in bloom, the whales, and access to our incredible tide pools.
1: Good stuff. All right, tell us about the Ecologic Group. What are you guys working on, and what are you raising money for?
0: Oh, thank you so much for asking. So, you know, we have three pillars, basically. We started with the Free STEM Summer Camp. And as I said, that kind of really lights the flame within kids, gets them excited about being in national parks and doing science there. But what we recognize is if you're working with opportunity youth, you know, maybe youth that no one in their family has been to college before, for example, it's not enough to be like, okay, here, you can be a scientist. Okay, goodbye. Good luck, right? So that's when we really started growing up and creating that workforce pipeline. So we're not only fundraising for the summer camp, but we're also fundraising for our Leadership Academy. And that's our 40 youth apprentices, ages 13 to 18, who come out and do real science with us in these parks, help manage the park resource, contribute to real data sets, learn to communicate that science, and get prepared for college and the workforce beyond. So those are our two kind of primary pillars. And then we also do something in the community. Not everyone's able to make it out to us at the tip of the Point Loma Peninsula due to various barriers like transportation. So we actually will bring the science done in the parks and the resources, information about the resources out to the public at places like public libraries all over San Diego County. So that's generally what we're fundraising for, are these programs that we can continue supporting our 40 youth apprentices and getting them ready for college and the workforce beyond.
1: Beautiful stuff. What's the website for people to find out more?
0: It is Ecologic Institute, and that's Ecologic with a K at the end. So Ecologic Institute.org.
1: Simple as that. Samantha wins. Well, thank you for a very interesting, fun hour. Sounds like you got a pretty good gig in some of those beautiful parts of the world. So thank you for sharing. Have yourself a good night, and then we'll check in down the road.
0: Thanks so much, McGraw.
1: You got it. Samantha Wins, director of the Ecologic Institute. That's all part of the Cabrillo National Monument right out there in San Diego. Sounds like a special place, a little corner of the world, special place. Glad we could bring it to you. America at Night, back in a moment.
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1: Thought it was interesting, the comments that President Trump had tonight at Lindsey Graham's funeral. I thought it was quite interesting. One of the comments, he said many things, but one of the comments he said that after Lindsey Graham on January 6th stood up in the Senate and said, I'm done. This is how it ends. I'm done with him. I'm done with this. This is a bridge too far. Do you remember that famous speech where Lindsey Graham stood up and broke with President Trump and said that I'm done? And this, I'm paraphrasing, but he said along the lines of, I'm done. This is a bridge too far. President Trump got up today at Lindsey Graham's funeral and said that he I don't want to say he apologized, but he said that something, again, I'm paraphrasing here, but something along the lines of, I shouldn't have given out his phone number to while on the campaign trail, but he called me something and I retaliated by giving his phone number out on the campaign trail. He says, he broke with me on January, again, paraphrasing, he broke with me on January 6th, where he stood up and said, I've had enough. I'm done. Then Trump said, but 20 minutes later, 30 minutes later, he called me and said, did I say that? I can't believe I said that. I didn't mean to say that. This is President Trump speaking at Lindsey Graham's funeral today. So after Lindsey Graham stood up and said, I'm done, apparently, according to President Trump, called up President Trump just a half hour or so later and recanted everything he said on the Senate floor. Now, I don't know if that's to be true. Interesting nonetheless. The man has passed away. His funeral was today. There's no, I don't know if there's other ones going to dispute that one way or the other, but that's the story that President Trump told at his funeral today. Thought that was quite interesting. Stay right there. Next hour is open phones. We have got a ton of voicemails to get to. We've got text messages that are coming out of my ears with all sorts of things from last night's show and everything going on in the world. And if you're just joining us tonight, maybe you've heard that the United States, Iran, has launched multiple ballistic missiles towards U.S. military bases in Jordan. All the missiles were intercepted, but this certainly puts a damper on what President Trump was calling talks progressing in the right direction when it comes to Iran and the United States. So that seems to be back on the front burner in terms of news. We'll get to all of that next hour with open phones, text messages, and voicemail. Our executive director is Alex Hinton. Our engineer tonight is Richard Gooden. I'm McGraw Milhaven, and this is America at Night on Westwood One.
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30: News this hour from Town Hall. I'm Jason Walker. Funeral services Tuesday at Washington's National Cathedral for South Carolina Senator Lindsey Graham.
31: The son of South Carolina became one of the most important men in the most important country on earth. In a city where politicians often become jaded and cynical, Lindsey Graham never lost the old-fashioned American idealism that brought him to the highest levels of government and life. He took his duty seriously without taking himself too seriously. He was unwavering in his principles, but always willing to listen. He always wanted to listen. And one thing about Lindsey that we all know, he never quit.
30: And the president also says that Senator Graham was one of a kind. Graham will be buried Wednesday in South Carolina. That shooting investigation at a Seattle food festival continues.
3: Police in Seattle are releasing details of the weapon they say was used by a teenager accused of killing three people at a local food festival. Police Chief Sean Barnes says the 15-year-old had a ghost gun.
4: With an extended magazine that had a 33-round capacity. And when it was recovered, there were 19 rounds in the magazine.
3: Ghost guns are untraceable. They do not have serial numbers and are often bought without a background check. Two other weapons were recovered. There were at least three suspects involved in the shootout at the crowded Bite of Seattle near the Space Needle. One of them was among those killed. Audio from ComoNews.com. I'm Ed Donahue.
30: The Twister that touched down in northeast Wisconsin Monday remained on the ground more than 20 minutes as it cut a roughly 12-mile path of destruction through the area. Twister was nearly a mile across at its widest, flipping cars and destroying homes in several communities. No reports of any fatalities. More on these stories, townhall.com.
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6: KFC founder Colonel Harlan Sanders' pressure cooker and his black bow tie are among dozens of items being offered for sale this week. The family who purchased his dinner house and residence in Kentucky is auctioning off those properties as well. The Claudia Sanders dinner house was set up after the Colonel sold his iconic restaurant chain. Other items on the block include watches, a cutlery set, and a bust of the Colonel sculpted by Sanders' daughter. Rich Thomason reporting.
30: Conference Board says its Consumer Confidence Index fell to 90.8 in July, down from 92.2 in June. Consumers' view of current business and labor market conditions fell by 3.6 points to 114.9. That was the third consecutive monthly decline. Breaking news and analysis, townhall.com. NBC's Today shows Savannah Guthrie releasing a new video begging her mother's kidnappers to lead them to her body. Correspondent Laura Winters has the story.
7: It has been months since our mom was taken from us.
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30: A teenager who killed two students and two teachers in a shooting at a high school in Georgia has now been sentenced to life in prison without the possibility of parole. 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
12: This is Weatherology. I'm meteorologist Laura Lockwood with the Alexandria Lakes Area Forecast. Lows dip down to about 67 tonight under mainly clear skies. Winds out of the southeast around 5 miles per hour. Tomorrow, daytime highs approaching 90. Mainly clear skies tomorrow night, 69. Upper 80s Thursday with thunderstorms likely. Turning much cooler Friday with highs in the low 80s. Chance for storms continues. For KXRA, I'm meteorologist Laura Lockwood. Currently 75.
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0: All right, it's Tuesday night. Still in the middle of a heat wave. It's just ridiculous. But hope you're trying to stay cool out there. Check on relatives, friends, neighbors. Make sure the dog has plenty of water. This heat wave is no joke. Phone numbers are as follows. 1-844-42-McGraw. 1-844-462-4729. We'll get the phone calls here in just a second. But 60 Minutes has been in the news quite a bit the last couple of days. And they've got some interesting news. We know Sharon Alfonsi left. We know Scott Pelley left. We know Cecilia Vega left. We know Anderson Cooper left, right? However, they announced they're coming up on their season premiere. And they just announced a whole new slew of correspondents for 60 Minutes. And let me give you a couple of them. I've heard of some of them. Some others I haven't really heard of. But the ones I've heard of, I'm actually very big fans of. Ross Duhoff, I believe that's how you say the man's name. He's an opinion columnist for the New York Times. He was the one recently sat down with Ben Sasse, former senator from Nebraska, who announced that he's dying from cancer and has had some remarkable success with some experimental treatments. And he's now sitting down. I think he had a conversation with Jake Tapper of CNN either last week or this week coming up. He sat down with a couple of other people. But his first interview was with this Ross Duhoff from the New York Times. And I got to tell you, it was a good hour interview. I sat and was sucked into that interview like no one's business. And I'm a bit of a, I'm a very not a fair grader when it comes to interview. And this Ross, who I had never seen on camera before, was riveting. It was a fascinating conversation. So he's going to be one of the new correspondents at 60 Minutes. Also, Sebastian Younger is going to be one of the correspondents. He is a writer, and he wrote The Perfect Storm, the story they turned into the George Clooney movie with Mark Wahlberg and everybody else. He wrote the book that they turned into the movie. So he's an all-star writer, I guess you'd say. I don't want to say celebrity writer, but an all-star writer. I mean, he's very well-respected in the literary world. So Sebastian Younger, Gianna Tobini, former Vice News correspondent, and the last one is Trevor Phillips, a British journalist who joined CBS last month. Those other two I'm not very familiar with, but Nora O'Donnell, former anchor of the CBS Evening News, she'll also be a correspondent. So they lost some good ones. Sharon Alfonsi, Cecilia Vega, Anderson Cooper, and who's the other one I'm missing? Scott Pelley, right? And that they went out the door kicking and screaming and that whole dust up. But they've Barry Weiss seems to gone out of her way to find some celebrity, well-known producer or correspondents for the 60 Minutes. We'll see how it works out. I mean, there's still, you know, it's awful. That much change in any news organization is not easy. And but she's at least starting off with quite a number of people who's going to get a little bit of buzz. So I thought that was interesting tonight. All right, phone numbers. 314. I almost gave out my cell phone number. 1-844-42-McGraw. 1-844-462-4729. We got a whole bunch of voicemails to get to, text messages to get to, but we got people waiting on the line here. Nick in Chicago, welcome to America at Night. Thanks for joining us.
1: Yeah, thank you. That segment about Iran and all that—that's the news item, I should say. That's disturbing, and it's the same damn thing over and over and over again. I'm not blaming Trump. He's actually trying to find some way to work, and then they launch missiles, and he tries to, even when he told Netanyahu one time when the Iranians launched a missile and it hit in Tel Aviv. He's yelling at Netanyahu that when it was found out that he's sending out a flotilla of fighter planes to bomb some sites, not randomly, you know, anything, killing everybody, but just specific sites that they suspect are military targets. And Trump wanted him to change that and withdraw the planes, and Netanyahu did that. So much for Netanyahu telling Washington what to do, you know, and you know, obviously he has some influence, but he doesn't call the shots on it. But I try to be as respectful as possible of different people, different religions, and Not everybody in Iran, of course, is an extremist with their religion, with their Islam, or a fanatic. But enough are, obviously, that it's a serious problem. And what's going on is that back in 1979, when Ayatollah Khomeini was living in the suburbs of Paris in exile, because the Shah of Iran was in Iran running things, modernizing supposedly the country and liberalizing a lot of the garb that women have to wear and all that. When the suburbs are where the poor people in Paris live, around the Paris area. And when the Ayatollah came to Iran, I don't know how long ago it took, but our embassy was overrun. Our people were taken.
0: No. We know the history. What's your point, Nick? I mean,
1: well,
0: what
1: the point is that you can't negotiate with these people. You can't any further go around thinking you're going to have a all ceasefire is nothing more for an ability for them to maybe weaponize some of the rockets with nuclear dust of some kind, even a.
0: Let me jump in there for a second, Nick, because I think you've touched on something that is quite interesting. We're 6 months into this, and President Trump clearly keeps on wanting to call a ceasefire. He's desperate to cut a deal. He's desperate to sort of get out of this thing, but they're not letting him. He's got the memorandum of understanding, gave him what appears to have been a sweetheart deal, where let's stop the bombing, open up the strait, and let's talk about the nuclear story, right? They have 90 days to figure that out. Iran didn't want it. Iran has been threatened. They've been threatened again. They've been sweet-talked. They've been buttered up. They've been chastised. They don't want a deal. At what point in the last 47 years did you think Iran was going to come to the table and act like a responsible world country that wants to get along with its neighbors? They've never acted that way. And so
1: exactly.
0: for President Trump to keep on trying to cajole them into some type of deal is a fool's errand. When is he going to learn that you can't? This is what I've been saying from the very beginning. Everyone's talking about negotiating with Iran. Why do we think they're going to? If we didn't believe them when they cut the Obama deal, and we didn't believe them with this deal, we didn't believe them with that deal, and we don't, and they're supposed to be as terrible as we say they are. Why are we now going to sit down across from them and cut a deal and think they're going to actually honor it? So where are the fools who keep on being Charlie Brown and Iran is Lucy with the football? When are our leaders going to learn that you can't negotiate with these people, and we have to stop them from getting a nuclear weapon? And so let's just do it. But now they've been emboldened because they can close the Strait of Hormuz. We can't stop them. Right. And the Red Sea. We can't stop them. Apparently, we can do everything else, but for whatever reason, we can't stop the drones and whatever else. So we're 6 months into this, and we are nowhere near any type of conclusion to this, because they don't care. They don't care if their country's destroyed. They don't care if their citizens are living in squalor. They don't care.
1: And martyrdom.
0: So this is why past presidents haven't wanted to go down this road. And every once in a while, they blow up their nuclear reactors so that they can't get a nuclear weapon. President Trump, he broke it. He bought it. He owns it. And I wish he would stop trying to think that he's going to cut some type of deal with these people, because they've never shown that before. And what does Oprah say? When someone shows you who they are, believe them. Right.
1: Mm-hmm.
0: And I don't know why we keep on thinking that Iran is going to all of a sudden be a stand up partner and say, oh, let's cut a deal together. They've never done that. So to your point, Nick, I think there's a lot of frustration because President Trump, the master deal maker, thinks he could get it done in, 4 to 6 weeks. We're now 6 months in, and we don't really see. I mean, where's the end in all of this? Nick, thanks for the phone call. Appreciate it. Let's do this. I got a break. Gil, Eduardo, Donald, east of the Rockies. We got more on the lines. 1-844-2-McGraw, 1-844-2-McGraw. 262-4729. First-time callers will bump you up to the front. Stay right there. America at Night. Back in a moment.
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4: Let's go back to the phones. I believe we've got Gil in San Antonio, Texas. Gil, you were on America at Night.
5: Yes. Last week I told you that I was taking some pretty powerful painkillers.
4: Yes.
5: And just want to let you know, I only took a few of them, I was able to stop, and I'm very fortunate. I don't have a personality to become easily addicted to something. Many, many years ago, back in 1970, when I was in the Army, I was severely wounded in the hand. I almost lost my hand. And they had me on so much Demerol, I had an out-of-body experience. And I was in a, what they call a Vietnam evacuation ward, although my wound was not a combat wound. I don't want to give the wrong idea, but I was still pretty badly wounded. And the guys in the ward had this little game that they played, that because we were in the Army hospital, Anheuser-Busch would send us free beer, and we had could have a couple of beers every night. And I was told by the guys next to me in the other bed, save your Darvon till the beer arrives, and it's a great trip.
4: Well, Gil, I'm glad you're better. I'm glad you're put those pain pills away. I don't care how insulated you are. It's a dangerous, dangerous game to play. So I'm glad you're all right. Gil, thanks for checking in. Let's go to Donald, east of the Rockies. You're on the air.
6: Thank you for taking my call. And I appreciate your passion, as you just spoke a few moments ago, about the current situation in Iran, correct?
4: I don't know. You thank me for having passion. That's not correct or wrong. It's just your opinion.
6: Well, fair enough, because you're quite loud and boisterous to that gentleman that was trying to give you a little background on the 47 years I've been dealing with this country and with that country. And they are exposing themselves, just as you probably spoke out, that President Trump has tried every angle he's tried on this, working with this country in terms of diplomacy, bombing, and they've now exposed themselves for exactly who they are. And it's a terrible situation.
4: We knew about that 6 months ago. We didn't need the last six months to find out that they were not good world actors. I mean, we've known for 47 years what they've done. Again, when someone tells you who they are, believe them.
6: Correct. And what they're trying to do is develop a nuclear bomb. Do you agree with that? Do you understand that?
4: Look.
6: Nobody
4: has denied that they're trying to get a nuclear weapon, which is why back in whatever it was last June, he bombed their sites and said that he degraded them and they were taken care of. So if they're taken care of
6: at that point in time, that was correct. That was proper and true news.
4: Okay. So do it again.
7: McGraw, yeah. Can I speak? Okay, so what they've done here over the last six months, I beg your pardon, okay, and no, we're not looking for an off-ramp, okay? We are in charge of the whole deal, and we're showing great restraint with this country. We've tried diplomacy, we've tried bombing, and I agree, we're in a dire situation now. But for you and for the other media to constantly drag down the President of the United States, when you know full well,
4: I'm not dragging anybody down, Donald.
7: I'm giving you the
4: facts of the case. We're nowhere closer to getting the nuclear material out.
7: That's not true. McGraw, that is not true.
4: Did I miss a story?
7: No. I beg your pardon?
4: Did I miss something in the news?
7: We've degraded their capability tremendously. I guess you don't understand that.
4: That's not what I said. Donald, calm down. That's not what I said. President Trump said a number of things. He went in for regime change. He went in to get the nuclear materials. Okay, so we don't have a regime change. We don't have the nuclear materials. Yes, we've degraded them just like we did last June. And now the Strait of Hormuz is closed. And now he keeps trying to cut a deal with them, and they keep slapping him in the face. Now, what part of that isn't true?
7: Pretty much all that is true.
4: Okay. That's all I said.
7: I agree with that. We're now at our McGraw, we're now at our limit, and we got a choice to make. Okay, we got a big choice to make. Do we sit back and do nothing like the Democrats want us to do and to capitulate? Or do we want to go forward militarily and finish the job? What would you do, Mr. America at Night? What would you do, not McGraw, but what would you do right now? Would you follow the military action and just finish the damn deal? Or do you want to
4: Donald, I have no idea. I have no idea what I do. Would you put troops in there?
7: If need be. But okay, real quick, McGraw, we are not short on munitions.
4: You know more than Mark Chandler, the former director of intelligence for the Joint Chiefs of Staff. Do you know more than he does, our guest from last hour? Maybe I should get Donald on to talk about the worry about the interceptors running low, because our guest, who was pretty well respected in military circles, is worried but not concerned, or concerned but not worried. So he says we need more. So love you, Donald, but I trust his opinion more than yours.
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4: With SRN News, I'm Jason Walker. Disturbing new video, First Lady Melania Trump and son Barron reportedly targeted by Iran in that video encouraging their, quote, assassination. New York Post publishing the details and frame grabs. It shows Melania in the presidential motorcade with the window down, pictures of high-end department stores like Saks Fifth Avenue, where she's been known to shop. President Trump, he talks Tuesday, meetings with Israeli Prime Minister Benjamin Netanyahu and later Ukrainian leader Volodymyr Zelensky. President Trump remembers Lindsey Graham as, quote, a giant of the United States Senate and a true American original. Mr. Trump joining foreign leaders, lawmakers, and others at a funeral service for Mr. Graham. SRN News.
5: This is weatherology. I'm meteorologist Laura Lockwood with the Alexandria Lakes Area Forecast. Lows dip down to about 67 tonight under mainly clear skies. Winds out of the southeast around 5 miles per hour. Tomorrow, daytime highs approaching 90. Mainly clear skies. Tomorrow night, 69. Upper 80s Thursday with thunderstorms likely. Turning much cooler Friday with highs in the low 80s. Chance for storms continues. For KXRA, I'm meteorologist Laura Lockwood. Right now, 73.
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9: All right, from the text line, from where's this from? Springfield, Oregon. Full moon alert. McGraw, it's finally here. Laugh out loud. Full moon Wednesday morning. Here's another one. This one is from California. The true stated concerns reason the adequacy of our stocks of defensive interceptor missiles is not prosecuting current war versus static Shiites. It's because General Kane must always keep in mind, must be aware of and prepared for war versus CCCP. That's exactly what our guest said. Is that they're worried that they have to start taking some of these interceptors away from other theaters of concern, if you will. And of course, we're, you know, these interceptors cost millions of dollars, and they're taking out $30,000 drones. It's a war you don't want to fight, where you got to use $10 million interceptors to knock out a $30,000 drone. That adds up real fast. Let's see, Glenn in New Mexico. Do these folks get their views from the National Enquirer? Here's another one from Illinois. Donald, what does the finished job look like? A couple of text messages coming in. 1-844-2-McGraw, 1-844-262-4729. Let's go to Oberon. Oberon on the voicemails. Oberon, what do you got?
10: I don't approve of corporate welfare, but at the same time, I do think that socialism in the appropriate place does work rather well. There's public ownership of the means of production over the nuclear power that France runs, and it's completely publicly owned and operated. What do you know? I don't approve of nuclear a whole lot, but they do get 75% of the electricity that way. And I think they're under, they've never had an accident. Isn't that great? So this is where socialism does work rather well. And in fact, minus the fact that it's nuclear power, but, you know, to the tune of 75%. Now, Germany runs similarly a public ownership of nuclear-related matter. For example, they bury all of France's nuclear waste in Germany because of the agricultural situation of France. So both do very well through publicly owned means of production, which is a form of socialism. So, you know, socialism does work.

0: pragmatically, not ideologically, neither does capitalism, because capitalism always fails when it's applied ideologically. They both fail.
1: Okay,
0: that way.
1: All right. We're done. He was going on forever. I don't know what he's talking about. There's never been an accident when it comes to nuclear. What, Fukushima in Japan, Chernobyl in Russia, Three Mile Island in the U.S.? I mean, it's safe, I guess, but you can't say there haven't been any accidents. William in Texas on the voicemail line. William, what do you got?
2: Wanted to relate something to you that happened the other day, but it goes back a ways. When I first met my wife, she asked me, would you barbecue a steak for me? I kind of looked at her and I said, so you want me to put a steak on the grill, put barbecue sauce on it, and grill it? She said, sure. I said, really? She said, sure. So I did it. She loved it. Fast forward 25 years later, after several discussions about the difference between a barbecue and grilling, she says, would you like me to stop on the way home and pick up some barbecue? I just kind of looked at her and I said, sure. Well, I didn't know what to expect. So she came home and thankfully she had stopped and got some really great pulled pork. And anyway, I don't know what's a barbecue and what's a cookout or what's a grilling. I don't know anything anymore. I just know I love a good barbecue.
1: God love you. Everybody loves a good barbecue. You want a barbecue tonight? That's interchangeable. Barbecue means outside on the grill. Could also mean, you know, barbecue. What do you get at barbecue? Hamburgers, brats, frankfurters, hot dogs. You know, I get it. You don't really barbecue hamburgers. I guess you could smoke them. But you grill them. But barbecue is, hey, you're outside. You're on the barbecue. You're using a gas-powered barbecue to grill something. How about that? Let's get one more here. Sheboygan, Wisconsin, what do you got?
3: Yeah, I just wanted to give a shout out to the people at NASA and Appleton yesterday. We had the big tornado hit. The one over from me is on this way, but luckily it took a different direction, so it missed me. But I'm going to take tornadoes a lot more serious now after seeing that one. Devastation. So I just wanted to give a shout out to those people. Hope they're all right and hope they make it through it.
1: Now you're going to be concerned with tornadoes? Tornadoes are no joke, man. They are no joke. And if you're in radio for more than 5 minutes in the Midwest, they drill that into your head from day one. Radio is life-saving. And radio is a lifesaver in severe weather situations. When there's no power, when there's no cable, when the wires are off, people turn to their radio, and oftentimes that is their sole connection to the outside world. And I've learned that over and over again in my years in radio. Tornadoes are no joke. They should not be taken. They should be every time you have a tornado update or a warning or a watch or anything like that. That's serious business. And nothing to laugh at, sneeze at, or to complain to the media outlet for giving you an update on whatever weather alert there is, because somebody somewhere is in harm's way. So, Sheboygan, Wisconsin, thanks for checking in. Eduardo is in Tampa. Eduardo, you're on America at Night. Thanks for joining us.
4: Yeah, good evening. Let me start with what happened with the LGBT, the van that ran over those people in Germany, and even the knife attack in France. Mm-hmm. So you have this Iran conflict, and this is only going to have more attacks across Europe and even possibly here in the Americas. People like Donald haven't learned their lesson. Remember the Iraq-Iran war, 8 years, 500,000 casualties. I mean, sure. Like you said, you break it, you own it. They haven't learned their lesson. And as far as defense weapons, I mentioned this before, Euro environment, it was on 60 Minutes, laser technology, not only off ships, but it also could be done off trucks. That's something that needs to be introduced. I haven't heard anything about that.
1: Yeah, I don't know. I don't understand. How did you? What was your comment about the German attack in the LGBTQ pride parade?
4: Well, I think those attacks, in my opinion, are offshoots from, if you want to say, you know, people say Trump deranged syndrome. I call that Israel deranged syndrome, anti-Semitism.
1: Well, but it was a gay community that got attacked.
4: Yeah, but it's all. I mean, as you know, in Iran, you know, homosexuality is
1: right.
4: Not exactly in their favor over there.
1: The way I see these things, you know, pick your organization, whether it's a church, whether it's Josh Shapiro's house, whether it's a pride parade, whether it's a government building in Oklahoma City. I mean, pick your destruction, your terrorism, your vandalism, your violence. It's all from people who have been radicalized. 9/11,
4: yeah.
1: They've all been radicalized in some way, shape, or form. And we're starting to see our American citizens radicalized like the suicide bombers of the Middle East back in the day, right? I mean, sure. I know we still have them, but we have Americans who are being radicalized, usually online. This instance, it happens, gay pride parade happened in Germany, but it... You know, very easily could have happened here if it hasn't already happened here. But these people get radicalized. And how many times do they say he was a normal kid until he started, you know, going on social media and listening to these, you know, and everyone wants to blame the other guy or the other party or the liberals, the conservatives. These people are being radicalized online by social media. And we refuse to do anything about it. So this will continue to happen because.
4: Sure.
1: I don't know the answer, but I do know that it's happening more and more because these people are normal, and then all of a sudden they start going down a rabbit hole, and their minds become twisted,
4: yeah.
1: and radicalized, just like the jihadists and the suicide bombers back in the Middle East, back in whenever, right? I mean, they just become radicalized. I don't know any other way to say it. You know, they don't get radicalized in a madrasa in, you know, wherever, but they get radicalized online now. That's where people are getting radicalized. Eduardo, thanks for the phone call. Appreciate it.
4: Thank you.
1: David is west of the Rockies. David, welcome to America at Night.
5: Oh, let me...
1: That's you, David. You're on the air.
5: Yeah, how are you? You know, I read an interesting article just a few minutes ago. Apparently, the Los Angeles Police Department has had something like 640 different incidents where the flock cameras gave a notification about a car that was inaccurate. And so they surrounded the cars, you know, they were as if they were stolen cars, and the cops, you know, come in with five cars and guns drawn and whatnot, and they were always inaccurate. And so apparently Los Angeles is looking at letting the contracts for those flock cameras lapse. And when you start to think about it, there could be problems with the paint on the driver's license plate, you know, so that it reflects wrong to the camera. It could be a problem with the camera itself, or in some of these cases, it could be just transcribing numbers in the offices where data wasn't accurate and got transmitted tied to these inaccurate photographs. So there's a lot of danger. You know, imagine somebody driving with their kids and all of a sudden cops surround them as if it's a stolen car. And it's an enormous problem. And when you start looking at these data centers, and they're supposed to be capturing all of this data. It's not just your driver's, you know, your plate number. It's going to be facial identity, because some of these cameras do have the ability to look at faces. whether there's discussion of whether or not they're actually capturing different types of data, what credit cards you've got, what kinds of IDs you've got, and if there's proximity to the flock camera, that it'll be able to pick that stuff up. So you just imagine the idea that if we're innocent until proven guilty, and the government is going to pay for something that's going to be treating us as if we're guilty until proven innocent, then there's a law of diminishing return where it's going to get more and more expensive to store this junk.
1: Well, let me stop you there. There was that a Supreme Court ruling that I believe they sort of punted on, but it was the argument over if somebody, and I don't remember the exact case, but it was a situation like this where you rob a bank, three banks are robbed, and they go to the phone companies and they say, tell us all the phones that were in the area. And they know that Dave's phone in San Francisco was at all three banks right around the time they were robbed, right? My phone was only at the one bank. Your phone was at the bank, you know, each one of the banks that was robbed. So I'm going to go to you and say, hey, you know, I'm going to look at you. So they exposed all of our data to get the bad guy. Well, you know, how many trunks are you going to look in before you find the trunk where the drugs are in? And so the question is whether or not they're allowed to look at all the phones to get the one guy. It's, you know, look, this is an ongoing nightmare of a situation. Our data is for sale. It's not Dave's data, but it's your phone's data. It knows that your phone likes to listen to the show, and it likes bonbons, and it likes rye bread, and you like the San Francisco Giants and whatever else, right? And so the argument over data and data centers, that might have left the building, because why they might argue about privacy, I don't know too many of us that actually have privacy anymore. Dave, I got to go. Thanks for the the phone call.
5: Did you want to cut it the bank hall, though?
1: I'm sorry, did I what?
5: Did you need a cut of the bank hall?
1: Yeah. No, I'm good. No, I'm good. I don't want the feds knocking on my door. America at Night, back in a moment.
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1: A couple of text messages to finish up here. I'm surprised that this is from Illinois. I'm surprised President Trump hasn't taken Karg Island oil for retribution yet. You wonder what he's going to do after this. He pauses. I mean, it's an embarrassing look for the president of the United States. He stops the bombing on Friday, and then all weekend long he says, we're talking, we're very close to a deal. Well, back up a second. Last week he says, I'm going to keep bombing. They're not ready to talk yet. They're getting close, but they're going to. And they, so he stops the bombing on Friday, or Thursday is the last day, stops the bombing. And then over the weekend, Monday, he's like, oh, no, we're talking. Everything's great. We're headed in the right direction. And then while he pauses the bombing, they then do a sneak attack on one of our bases in Jordan. Now they're embarrassing him. He keeps wanting to cut a deal, and he keeps giving them sweetheart deals. Remember 2 weeks ago, right after the memorandum of understanding, they're allowed to have ballistic missiles. Everybody should have ballistic missiles. I can't tell them they can't have ballistic missiles. Really? Okay. It's an odd thing to say. And that was just open the strait, which they never really opened the strait. And so it was all sorts of, I mean, this is just this back and forth. Now he's going to have to retaliate even worse. They know this, right? Iran knows this. Iran knows if they attack these bases in Jordan, he's going to have to then step up the bombing. As Mark Chandler said, right? The escalation ladder, he's got to ratchet up the ladder. So they're almost daring him to do it. 6 months in, there's no easy answer to all of this. There was another one here. What was the one? Let's see here. Somebody wanted to ask about hot dogs. What was the one about hot dogs? Because there's nothing better than a good hot dog. I've got a little family get-together this weekend, and I'm planning the menu. Hamburgers, hot dogs, but not the tiny little hot dogs that look like are your pinky. I'm talking the big, juicy, right? There's a store in town that's got a big, juicy hot dog. I mean, that's a hot dog. And then, of course, brats. Nice brat or maybe even a nice salsiccia. Do that upright. Boil that in some Guinness. Get some sauerkraut. I like a lobster bun for my hot dog bun. As opposed to a bun that's opened on the side, I like the bun that's open on the top that doubles as a lobster roll. And we're going to be barbecuing. Hey, have a great day, everybody. Thanks for putting up with me. We'll do it all again tomorrow. Our executive director is Alex Hinton. Our engineer tonight is Richard Good. I'm McGraw-Milhaven, and this is America at Night.
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22: News this hour from Town Hall. I'm Jason Walker. A new report says members of the first family have been targeted by Iran.
30: First Lady Melania and son Barron Trump reportedly targeted by Iran in a disturbing new video encouraging their assassination. The New York Post publishing the details and frame grabs. It shows a picture of Melania in the presidential motorcade with the window down and pictures of high-end department stores like Saks Fifth Avenue in New York City where she is known to shop. There is a red target over the store sign. Toward the end of the extremely disturbing video, Barron Trump is also threatened with the words, "This is just the beginning. Barron Trump, wait for us."
22: Tornado in northeastern Wisconsin earlier Monday caused widespread damage and power outages in Winnebago County. Hit hard the cities of Menasha and Appleton, but no fatalities have been reported.
31: This curfew is in place so that the emergency responders and the public works crews can complete their work safely, effectively, and without hindrance from people who would be in the area. There's a lot of dangers out there yet, downed trees intertwined with power lines, and the conditions are just not safe for citizens to be in the streets after dark.
22: That is Menasha Police Chief Matt Albrecht. An earthquake with a 7.1 magnitude hitting Japan's southern island early Tuesday morning, leaving dozens of people missing. Still, Japanese officials say there's no report, as yet, of any fatalities. In France, authorities there have ordered 4,000 more evacuations from Atlantic Coast tourist sites because of those ongoing wildfires. Orders issued Tuesday are widening what may be the largest peacetime evacuation ever in France. More on these stories, townhall.com.
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22: A labor union and two female prison employees filing suit accusing the EEOC of unlawfully halting their sexual harassment case as part of a wider order to indefinitely suspend proceedings in all sector class claims. Breaking news and analysis, Town Hall. It is a major settlement.
14: Johnson & Johnson has agreed to pay $5.5 billion to tie up remaining lawsuits that claim its talc products caused ovarian cancer. The drug maker has been dealing with talc-related lawsuits for years. It says the settlement requires at least 95% of remaining claimants to participate. Johnson & Johnson will make an initial payment of up to $3 billion next year. It has no additional payments due until 2028. A U.S. bankruptcy judge denied a $9 billion settlement proposed by company's subsidiary Red River Talc last year. It would have been one of the biggest mass tort settlements in history. I'm Mike Hempen.
22: Florida has become the first state in a decade to carry out two executions in one day. One was a former police officer convicted of murder. Another was an 80-year-old man. More on these stories, townhall.com.
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16: This is Weatherology. I'm meteorologist Laura Lockwood with the Alexandria Lakes Area Forecast. Lows dip down to about 67 overnight under mainly clear skies. Winds out of the south around 5 miles per hour. Bright sunshine expected Wednesday. High temperatures reach up to 90. Mainly clear skies Wednesday night. Lows dip down to about 69. Thunderstorms likely Thursday and Friday. For KXRA, I'm meteorologist Laura Lockwood. Right now, it's 72 degrees.
17: Now, it's Red Eye Radio. Gary McNamara and Eric Harley talk about everything from politics to social issues and news of the day. Whether you're up late or you're just starting your day, welcome to the show. 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
18: All across America, we are Red Eye Radio. He is Eric Harley and I'm Gary McNamara. Well, this is a way to start the show here. And I didn't tell you that I wanted to bring this up first because I wanted to get your reaction to it.
19: All right. All right.
18: Democratic political strategist, the Serpent,
19: all right,
18: James Carville, on Sunday
1: said David Hogg, former Democratic National Committee vice chair, should succeed current chair Ken Martin, calling the DNC dysfunctional.
7: Well, you know, when I saw that, and I have seen it, I saw it, in fact, yesterday during the show, it was late in the show, and I saw that headline. I think I saw it at the Hill.
1: Yeah, it's the Hill, yeah.
7: Yeah, so I thought to myself, well, wait a minute. He's been screaming that the party's going bat soup crazy, and he wants David Hogg to be the leader of the party. But wouldn't that be the next logical move? There was a Wall Street Journal story talking about, you know, how this new, the DSA basically, they're a small group of radicals within the Democratic Party. And I thought, no, they're not. One of them is the mayor of New York City. I'm sorry, the president of New York City. And you know, this idea that the party.
1: The czar of New York City.
7: The czar. He's a dictator. But he's, look, you'd be closer to saying that than you would be if you said Trump is a dictator. I mean, you know, government owned grocery stores. But then again, Trump is welcoming government owned this and that, you know, to a certain extent. So who knows? No, I don't believe Trump is a dictator yet. But here's the thing.
1: well, during his third term, he was.
7: Yeah, during his, I think, maybe the fourth term, but I'll give you some leeway. It could be the third. But no, I saw that, you know, the party basically has a decision to make. And I thought, well, I think of Glenn Close in what was that movie with Michael Douglas where she boils the rabbit? What was that called? Fatal Attraction. Thank you, Ron. I will not be ignored. That's the DSA sitting over in the corner. They broke into your house while you were gone and sitting there waiting on you, making you boiled rabbit stew, saying they're not going to be ignored. They're absolutely bat soup crazy. And one of the things that David Hogg was talking about before he got the boot was that the party had not focused on his demographic, his age group, the people between 18 and 30. And they had ignored them. They had ignored them. Well, what's interesting is they got rid of him, but they started focusing on what? On younger candidates. You know, maybe David Hogg was before his time at the DNC, because it is a, you know, this is a radical situation for, you know, the Wall Street Journal article that, no, they're in charge of the party. The loudest, most radical faction of the Democratic Party, the DSA right now, is definitely in charge, well, which has me wondering what the 2028 convention well, as, is going to look like.
1: As we said yesterday, or it was the day before, they are in charge. How do we know they're in charge? Because the leaders, and that would be Jeffries and Schumer, over and over again keep saying it's all part of a big tent.
7: Right, they're including them.
1: So communism is part of the big tent.
7: They're not, you know, they're not setting them aside. They're not cutting them out.
1: Where you look at the Republican Party and most conservatives have sidelined, and they did it very quickly when you think about it. They sidelined, Candace Owen, Tucker Carlson.
7: Right.
1: They're not part of the mainstream anymore.
7: Right.
1: In fact, one of the things that's always talked about when you see that, you know, and I haven't heard much about it in the last couple of months, that J.D. Vance has to separate himself from Tucker Carlson.
7: You know, I've seen a lot over the past week or so about J.D. Vance and who he's aligned with, and, you know, who thinks of him, you know, who thought of him. There was somebody they mentioned in an article that was, you know, I was close to him before and then now not so much. And I thought to myself, you know, what direction is it going in 28 for, you know, because Marco Rubio is right up there, but he has said, I don't know if he's going to hold to that, that he would not challenge J.D. Vance. And so, you know, you look at J.D. Vance, and the question is, where does he stand? And it's kind of all over the place. you know, there has to be a concern within the party.
1: Well, I think, and again, I don't know. This is not my opinion. This is my observation of what's going on with Republicans. You know, we've talked about Marco Rubio and the polling numbers and the fact that he's doing very, very good. I have no idea what kind of president he would be.
7: Well, I mean, if he's going to act like he did as a senator, then I'm, you know, I may not be fully on board.
1: Right. But when you look at the politics of it, the concern of the Republican Party and many members of the Republican Party is that J.D. Vance would be viewed as another term of Trump.
7: Right.
1: And they wish to move and go in a different direction. A significant portion of the Republican Party. It's like, fine, Trump did good, time to go in a different direction now. Still, the majority of the issues are the same, but we need to sell it in a different way.
7: But I
1: want to get back here to, because I don't want to get too far off the original topic here. Okay. We'll get back to that. But that's just the whole thing with the DNC. I just want to bring this up.
7: Mm-hmm.
1: Candidates can raise money. Tallarico can raise money. Why can't the DNC raise money? What is it? Is it because large corporations are looking at it and they're so unsure about the Democrats? Because normally corporations will give to both. They're hedging their bets.
7: Mm-hmm.
1: You know, you get some, we don't know who's going to win. And so we're going to give to both. Why can't the DNC? Because you hear about all this dysfunction, but precisely what is the problem? I can't think of the woman that was the bundler, you know, the fundraiser for Biden that ended up, remember, she left.
7: Right.
1: I don't know where she is right now. I haven't seen her, you know, do anything, but she just, you know, she gave up, you know, as a fundraiser. She said basically because the Democratic Party has gone crazy and they're just not, you know, you know, they're just not in the mainstream anymore. And so she just, you know, she left. But what is the actual problem? Why can't one of the two major political parties as a party, not individual candidates, but as a party, is it because business and special interests even look at them and just say, we don't know where the hell they're going to go because of the DSA? Is that the, and if you put, and this is where, you know, this is Carville, let me use the quote. If David Hogg wants to take over, I ain't stopping you. Go ahead, man. I really don't care. And I don't think at the end of the day, well, they might be fine people. I know some of them are not particularly determined. And it's just like, what? Where are you going? Do you want him or do you not want him? If you don't care, why are you suggesting him? Carville's, you know, in his throne or whatever it is, his bed throne that he does all these different interviews in at times doesn't make any sense. The question I would ask him precisely is, why can't they raise money? What is the what is any corporation out there that would normally give to the DNC? Why aren't they doing it right now? What is the problem? If you go to those people in those companies and those billionaires or whoever they are that can raise a ton of money, why can't they raise money for the DNC? What actually is the problem? And if you're saying, well, I want David Hogg in there, well, then aren't you saying, all right, the DSA takes over?
7: Well, that's the first thing I read into it when I saw it at the Hill.
1: Yeah.
7: I want this new young group of individuals to come in and take over. They need to be more radical. That's what David Hogg was calling for in his very limited time.
1: Right.
7: As second in command. And that's
1: for a week,
7: the first sergeant or whatever you call it there at the DNC. That was what he was screaming about. In fact, that was really what got him the boot. Think about that.
1: And that's why I look at Carville go, what the hell are you talking about? You're saying the DSA is killing them, and then you're saying David Hogg should be the head of the DNC. None of it makes sense. It's like you're calling them dysfunctional. Your opinions are dysfunctional.
7: I get the impression that Carville wakes up every day and sees something and is not in, and I mean not the bubble of today, but the bubble of whatever post is in front of me right now, and then he jumps on it. without thinking of anything. Forget about the bubble of today. He's in the bubble of right now. And then he sounds off on it. Get out of bed every once in a while. Maybe that much alcohol in your home isn't healthy.
1: He's not sick or anything, is he?
7: I hope not.
1: Yeah, I haven't heard anything.
7: I haven't heard anything. It's just like, but it seems like the guy posts from his bed a lot, and that's kind of creepy. Yeah.
1: But I haven't seen anybody.
7: Even Epstein did that.
1: What I haven't seen is any coverage from any major media outlet, conservative or liberal. What is the precise? We know it's a story. The RNC, what, has like $175 million. And the DNC is in debt and trying to use anything that they have that they own as collateral to get loans to keep on going. Why? Why will not corporations and special interests give to the DNC? They can raise money for their specific candidates. What is the problem? Why can't they do it? Now, I'm okay with the DNC not being able to raise money. I'm just asking the question, what is changing? What in the landscape has changed over the last 2 years where the RNC is just getting money through the roof and the DNC might be holding an auction or you might see them, on, Pawn Stars or whatever it is. Yeah.
7: Well, or they have to get a big celebrity dinner, you know, $20,000 a plate or whatever. Julia Roberts comes in, you know, and makes a big donation. They have to get the big donors, and they still have the big donors. George Soros is still very active. We know that.
1: Mm-hmm.
7: But the reason you can't get the grassroots and the reason you can't get the corporations on board, I believe, is very clear. Because of the direction of the party in those blue states, they know they want that nationwide. The Democrats want to make sure that kind of policy is going to be a national policy. That's the attempt.
1: You know, and I go and I check it. You know, I just put it into, you know, AI, and I know all this stuff, but just like, okay, what is there anything new? Because in AI, in Google AI, they do, you know, tell you what their references are. But it's like the DNC is struggling with fundraising due to donor fatigue from the 2024 election and frustration with leadership. About what? And then say over withheld post election audits, high operational costs. Many donors and bundlers remain angry over how the money was spent during the 2024 presidential cycle, the withheld audits, low morale. Well, why would there be low morale? Carried over debts, expensive digital acquisition, dispersed spending. But you can make that case probably for any political party that they don't spend the money the way you wish them to spend the money. Why can't the DNC raise anything? Or do they look at it? Do these bundlers look at it and go, we might as well give to a candidate because we know what the candidate will use the money for, which would be advertising.
7: Right. But it's, you know, then it gets back to the content of the message. Yeah. You know, and I think this is something that's been... I don't think it's slowly boiling, but certainly been on the pot for even going back further than 2 years. Go back to 2019. December 3rd, 2019, Kamala Harris bails out because, first of all, she's just a weak candidate. Nobody knows what she believes because she can't form a coherent sentence. But she had no money coming into her campaign. And she, you know, the morale was at an all-time low. But I think if you apply that outside of her inability to actually form a sentence and give a good speech, tell me who in the party has given a good speech that has really motivated people outside of the Democratic Party, outside of the radical faction of the Democratic Party.
1: Plattner.
7: Right? Really? Who was it? It was Obama. If you want to talk about reaching out to outside the party and this euphoria that came about and led to the election of and his win in 2008, that was it.
1: Oh, okay, you don't mean Obama now, you mean Obama then.
7: Yeah.
1: Okay.
7: Yeah. Who was the last Democrat to do that? There isn't anybody doing that anymore. We're going to punish. So you want the private sector, who's going to get the brunt of that punishment, to give you checks? You want the big CEOs, the big money makers in those industries to write you checks as individuals?
1: Or is it a combination of the fact of they believe the money was spent wrong, and they also see the direction and they look and go, you guys are being taken over by the DSA. We just can't support that.
7: Well, that and what direction? Because the rules change every day. I'm giving my money today because I believe in, you know, let's say it's Mamdani or, I don't know, AOC. And then all of a sudden, it just changes in a heartbeat because the rules, their rule book, changes every single day. So what are you investing in? You might be investing in one thing today, and then it's something totally different by the time you get to Election Day.
1: We are Red Eye Radio, brought to you by Hotshot Secret.
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0: Beer Run Eye Radio. He's Eric Carlin. I'm Gary McNamara. I was thinking of Lindy Lee, who left the Democratic Party in late 2024 and was a loyal fundraiser for them for years, and actually was started fundraising for Trump.
1: Yeah. It's interesting because a young lady by the name of Evan Barker, there was a piece in the New York Post the other day that I bookmarked. I was a ruthless fundraiser who helped progressives infiltrate the Democratic Party until it all became unbearable. And she said, in March of 22, I realized the weight of what progressives had become, and it was unbearable. This was my last straw. And she voted for Trump in 24. And this is somebody who said in high school, she actually campaigned for Obama. She was a community organizer for Hillary Clinton in 2015. She did all these things helping, again, progressives infiltrate the Democratic Party. But it had gone too far, and in 24. And she wrote a book based on that called Nothing Left. Her name is Evan Barker. But it's really interesting to see this, because if it is happening from within, it was bound to happen, because identity politics builds this. Everybody has their own rule book now, and you don't belong. You're an oppressor. Even Mamdani, to a certain extent, is becoming an oppressor.
0: Oh, The Hill says Carville is recovering.
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3: With SRN News, I'm Jason Walker. Prime Minister Benjamin Netanyahu says his meeting Tuesday in Washington with President Trump was excellent. He calls it a very positive meeting. In the meantime, Jordan's military now says the country's air defenses early in the day intercepted at least 5 missiles that had been launched from Iran. Disturbing new video. First Lady Melania Trump and son Barron reportedly targeted by Iran in the video, encouraging their assassination. President Trump remembers Lindsey Graham as a giant of the United States Senate and a true American original. The Senate has confirmed Jay Clayton to become the head of the nation's intelligence agencies. Clayton is the U.S. Attorney for the Southern District of New York. SRN News.
4: This is weatherology. I'm meteorologist Allura Lockwood with the Alexandria Lakes Area Forecast. Lows dip down to about 67 overnight under mainly clear skies. Winds out of the south around 5 miles per hour. Bright sunshine expected Wednesday. High temperatures reach up to 90. Mainly clear skies Wednesday night. Lows dip down to about 69. Thunderstorms likely Thursday and Friday. For KXRA, I'm meteorologist Allura Lockwood. Right now, it's 72 degrees.
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1: And I'm Gary McNamara along with Eric Hurley. Fauci to testify later on today. We'll get to that in just 1 minute.
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1: You know, we've gone over the things that Fauci said and what the truth ended up being numerous times here, even in the past week and a half, knowing that Fauci was going to testify. Just wanted to talk a little bit about the response I saw on social media yesterday. There really was no response to what he said versus what the truth was from the left. What I saw yesterday was, Fauci's a great guy. He's really a great guy. I saw someone said, well, I don't believe he's evil. He's extremely vain. And yes, he did mislead and get a bunch of things wrong. Well, I forgot who what was in the mainstream.

0: mainstream media say, well, yeah, it shows the contradictions, but there's no smoking gun. And I went, it's sort of like we've been asking the question, you know, what's transphobic mean? What does a smoking gun mean here? He can't be charged with anything except lying before Congress. Where what I want from this is a document in history of what we were told by officials like, like Fauci, and what the reality actually was, and why they were attempting to hide the truth. And there's no doubt in my mind at all, based on the evidence. I don't base it on the fact that Fauci once liked Trump, adored Trump, and then disliked Trump, and then liked Biden. I don't make my judgment that, oh, he's such a grandfatherly-like figure. None of that at all taints our impressions at all. It's simply what he said and what he did based on what we now know is fact, or what he did to hide any type of any other opinion, for example, as he did when it came to where COVID came from, where what he was saying in the diaries was not what he was saying in public. And he needs to be held accountable, or not accountable. We need to get, because he's not going to be held accountable for it. You need to get him on record so history, the history cloud, I keep saying the history books, so we won't be reading books by 2036, everything stops, as Elon Musk has said, money doesn't matter anymore or whatever.
1: Mm.
0: By the way, we'll have to talk about that one.
1: Mm-hmm.
0: But that's really all I saw. Nobody will actually address on the left what Fauci said privately based on what he said publicly. Now, the only other thing I saw, and they were jumping on it, was that, well, it was his diary, and the guy has no business going in a diary. From what we know, everything that he wrote was on government servers. If you write it on government servers, it's not private. And it was so funny because there was a debate, Eric, yesterday going on into they weren't a diary. They were on public, they were on government, government servers, so you can have them. Yes, but they were still a diary, and they were still his private thoughts. It's like, oh my God.
2: Yeah.
0: This is, you know, the de-evolution. Devo should have done a song on de-evolution of the internet, on social media.
2: Yeah.
0: Because it was just, it was just hysterical. And then that became the sidebar. It's like, well, can a diary be done? Well, of course a diary can be. You can call it whatever you want. He wrote stuff about what he believed, and it was different than what he was saying publicly. Whatever the hell you want to call it.
1: Well, nobody's making the claim that it was illegal to obtain this information. Nobody from the beginning, in fact, tried
0: to. No.
1: In fact, the liberal activist media ignored it.
0: Yes.
1: And so now you look at it and say, is anybody debating whether he wrote this or not?
0: No.
1: They're not.
0: That's all that matters.
1: And right. So let's now get to the truth. The American people deserve the truth on this. And, you know, this is the same group. They built this adoration for him when he was telling them, too, to mask up. When he was telling, basically, because he brags about getting the school shut down.
0: Yeah.
1: And he lied about that.
0: Right. Yeah, he did on that. Absolutely.
1: But then in his diary, dear diary, how did he start those notes? Dear me, you are so wonderful. Everyone loves you. The Newsweek piece was so terrific.
0: Oh, God, I saw that. Yeah.
1: This is the kind of ego that comes with the kind of attention and power that you get in a situation like that. And for someone in that position, it's rare. Let's hope it's rare. Let's hope that we don't get to a pandemic with something else more dangerous, which is the whole point,
0: right,
1: of getting to the truth. How did this happen?
0: I did see, because I went through so many comments. I did see, I don't know if I saved it or not. I'll see if I did, but I don't have that window up here at the moment, where Somebody was saying, don't you understand what was going on? There was pure panic. There was pure panic. There was pure... Well, right. And when there's pure panic, the truth should come out. You just don't say there was true panic, so whatever anybody says goes, because you'd never say that about a Republican.
1: Right.
0: If it was a Republican candidate or whatever. The crazy panic happens, the more important it is to know what the truth is. For example, putting seniors close together during COVID in nursing homes.
1: Mm-hmm.
0: And putting people that had COVID in there.
1: And we had already learned a lesson from that and how dangerous it was, yet Governor Cuomo at the time,
0: yeah,
1: believed it wasn't that dangerous.
0: And so, yeah, the more the panic, that is not the because there was so much panic, it justifies anything that he did. It doesn't.
1: No.
0: Just the opposite.
1: No, no.
0: The whole role of scientists is not to panic.
1: Right. It's to get down to exactly how this happened. And, you know, this was the real tell in the back and forth between Fauci and Rand Paul was the fact that he was so evasive in his answers. Keep in mind, he's not in an elected position, right? He's not running for office yet. He's not there to do anything except talk about the science behind what happened.
0: Mm-hmm.
1: His expertise, his purview. And the only thing he did is run around in circles.
0: What would have been early on the right thing that you could say would be fair for Fauci to say, you know, because we know they held the meeting and it was basically 10 to 2 that the people in that meeting with Fauci, 10 to 2, believed that this thing could have been made, you know, could have been made by man.
1: Right.
0: This was done, and it was 10 to 2.
1: Right.
0: He didn't come out and say it was 10 to 2. He should have said, we have a meeting where the majority believe this and a minority believe that, and we're still searching it.
1: That's a solid answer.
0: Right.
1: And by the way, would be the truth.
0: Right.
1: And you don't have to commit one way or the other.
0: Why couldn't he, and we're still doing research on it.
1: Right.
0: And I haven't made up my mind on it yet, but you don't sit there and say, especially when we know, think about this. Oh my gosh. I mean, they knew it, but in January, it was January he was saying that it didn't come from the market.
1: Yeah.
0: We were hardly talking about COVID in January.
1: No, in fact, it really didn't heat up until the end of February and into March.
0: Right. And then by April, May, where they're still talking about it came from the market.
1: Right. And
0: that, by the way, that helped drive the panic that nature created this. It means it could be anywhere, anywhere, anywhere, anywhere. If nature created it there, why can't it create it, you know, in the United States and 1,000 other places? People were talking... Well, no, if we would have said now we believe it was man-made and probably came from Wuhan, that's the majority consensus at this particular moment.
1: Yeah.
0: And then you saw the whole thing about the CIA when he talked about that was publicized a lot yesterday,
1: mm-hmm.
0: that the CIA had said, no, we believe that, you know, China is involved in this.
1: Right.
0: And then why? Because remember, when the president was calling it, calling it the China virus was racist?
1: Oh,
0: remember
1: yeah.
0: that?
1: Yeah.
0: You talked about it yesterday. Was it Pelosi going to Chinatown?
1: Going to Chinatown.
0: We won't deal with this racism.
1: Right.
0: You're bringing racism into anything, and this is simply a disease, and the goal is to figure out where it came from. And so you tell the truth. If you would have told the truth and said, no, we believe it came from this particular source, and probably the consensus from the scientists so far, early, the majority believe, not that there isn't a minority that doesn't believe otherwise, but the majority believe this, people would say, okay, we know where Ground Zero is. We know it's not going to just appear in Louisiana.
1: Well, you know, and for the left, it didn't break until Jon Stewart went on his buddy's TV show, Stephen Colbert.
0: When was that, 2022? Or what?
1: It was late in the game. It was late in the game. And you could not talk about it on social media. If you tried to say anything about it, then you were going to be throttled. You were going to be shut down. Your account was going to be suspended. And he goes on, of all shows, the Colbert Show, and does his rant.
0: June 14th, 2021.
1: Yeah. So we're talking well over a year into this whole thing.
0: Yeah.
1: And you couldn't talk about it. You could not post anything. And the left and Stewart making the point in a funny way, but it was funny because it was true. It was observational humor that had every bit of truth behind it. And after that, the liberals just kind of broke away. They were just like, maybe we can talk about it. Maybe we can at least have a discussion about it. It started to break open. On the right, we were looking at it for what it was. There were things we didn't know in the first month, in the first 2 months, in the first 3 months. But we started to see the pattern.
0: Mm-hmm.
1: And quite frankly, we assess our own risks every single day. And we know with a virus that acts a lot like the flu, you protect the elderly. And you often protect children and anybody with any underlying disease. And those were the basics. We knew that, but they wanted more control, and they were getting.
0: Well, that was initially on. Then we found out later you didn't have to protect the children.
1: Exactly. Right. That was the exception to that.
0: Right.
1: That with that virus, children actually in any age group were actually the safest.
0: We are Red Eye Radio.
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0: We are Red Eye Radio. He's Eric Harley, and I'm Gary McNamara. I saw a number of people on X say, well, I believe Fauci is going to take the fifth. It's like, well, why? He doesn't need to take the fifth.
1: Yeah, right.
0: The only thing that they can, and Comer said it yesterday, as we know, he was pardoned. He was pardoned for anything he might have done.
1: Right.
0: So if he comes out and says, no, I stole money. I stole COVID money. I'm not accusing him of doing that. Hypothetically, couldn't do anything. The only thing he can be charged for is lying before Congress now. That's it.
1: Yeah.
0: Why would you take the fifth?
1: Right.
0: You would only take the fifth because you don't want to go down in history as somebody who said one thing in leading the COVID fight, you know, or believing one thing or not reporting the truth to the American people.
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21: News this hour from Town Hall. I'm Jason Walker. Foreign leaders, lawmakers, and many others at funeral services for Lindsey Graham Tuesday at Washington National Cathedral. Vice President J.D. Vance.
22: What a testament to a man that he has so much loyal and devoted staff. I think that's the first thing I want to tell about Lindsey Graham. I want to tell some stories, but I also want to make an observation, which is that Lindsey Graham loved people from all walks of life. I think in part because of the way that he grew up, because of the fact that he wasn't handed everything. He was fascinated in everybody.
21: Senate Majority Leader John Thune says that Senator Graham fought hard for the causes he really believed in.
23: Until my last breath, I will be fighting for this cause, he said. And he was. He was a fierce defender of Ukraine. He was a fierce defender of the unborn. And on the surface, these might seem like two completely separate issues. But it strikes me that in another way, they are both of a piece. In both cases, Lindsey Graham saw injustice, and he spoke up.
21: President Trump says that Senator Graham was taken from us far too soon.
24: He was a man who gave America the full measure of his good and mighty heart until that heart itself just gave out. But even though Lindsey's life was cut short while he was still so full of vim and vigor, there can be no doubt that he lived absolutely to the fullest. He died doing the work he was born to do.
21: Lindsey Graham was 71. He will be buried Wednesday in South Carolina. Most U.S. stocks rose Tuesday after Coca-Cola and other companies reported much stronger profits for the spring than many analysts had been expecting. For the day, well, Dow Jones jumped 537 points. More on these stories, townhall.com.
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21: Kentucky Democratic Governor Andy Beshear calling on ailing Republican Senator Mitch McConnell to be, quote, transparent with his constituents or else step down. Others disagree with the governor. Correspondent Jennifer King has more on the story.
8: McConnell was hospitalized June 14th, his office revealing weeks later that it was due to a fall. Beshear made the demand in a letter after the office of the attending physician said McConnell had been discharged from hospital care but remains in a rehabilitation facility and has not yet been medically cleared to return to work. McConnell released a statement saying he hates to miss the fun but will not be attending this Saturday's Fancy Farm Picnic. It's an annual event that draws political figures to western Kentucky. Beshear called on McConnell to address the people of Kentucky verbally and provide proof of his capacity. The governor's also asking Senate Majority Leader John Thune to investigate McConnell's condition. I'm Jennifer King.
21: 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Americans' confidence in the economy down somewhat.
25: The Conference Board's Consumer Confidence Index fell to 90.8 this month from 92.2 in June. Consumers' view of current business and labor market conditions fell by 3.6 points for the third straight monthly decline. Consumer attitudes improved modestly in June as gas prices came down to around $3.70 a gallon from more than $4.50 in late April and early May. But consumer anxiety increased in July along with the price of gas. Rich Thomason reporting.
21: At a circus in upstate New York, a circus performer was accidentally shot in the neck by an arrow. Police say two employees were performing with a crossbow, and, well, one thing led to another, and the guy got shot in the neck. He was quickly taken to a hospital and stitched up. He's okay. More on these stories, townhall.com.
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27: This is Weatherology. I'm meteorologist Laura Lockwood with the Alexandria Lakes Area Forecast. Lows dip down to about 67 overnight under mainly clear skies. Winds out of the south around 5 miles per hour. Bright sunshine expected Wednesday. High temperatures reach up to 90. Mainly clear skies Wednesday night. Lows dip down to about 69. Thunderstorms likely Thursday and Friday. For KXRA, I'm meteorologist Laura Lockwood. Currently, it's 70 degrees.
2: Now, it's Red Eye Radio. Gary McNamara and Eric Harley talk about everything from politics to social issues and news of the day. Whether you're up late or you're just starting your day, welcome to the show from the Relief Factor Studios. This is Red Eye Radio.
0: All across America, we are Red Eye Radio. He is Eric Harley, and I'm Gary McNamara. We've had a lot of talk since the DSA has come around about socialism and communism and free markets and capitalism and all that neat stuff. It's a great opportunity to talk about it. I was just looking at Jonathan Turley from yesterday on X. It appears that the majority of Spaniards are not feeling that warmth of collectivism. A new poll shows 6 out of 10 Spaniards hold negative opinions of the socialist prime minister's government. This is why socialists often have to wait for memories to pass to get young people, as in New York, to embrace their ideology. It is a cyclical boom and bust pattern where socialist waits for new generations to buy into the same failed policies of prior generations.
1: I've been saying that for years. It's cyclical. You wait for a new generation that knows nothing about it.
0: Yep.
1: You know, and that's exactly what happens. You know, it's interesting because I don't know to what extent young people are willfully ignorant and on what topics. But clearly, anyone supporting the DSA is willfully ignorant or, for some demented reason, believes socialism and communism can work. Maybe they're buying into that whole thing that we heard a few times. Oh, but this is America. We can do it right. We'll do it differently. Doesn't work that way. And it never has. And it's interesting. I was watching the opening remarks. It was actually from C-SPAN. Margo Cleveland reposted it on X, and I forget the account that posted it. But it was Justice Scalia from years ago talking about what sets us apart. And it's not just the Bill of Rights. Our Constitution, the separation of powers, and he did, it's a very interesting speech. In fact, I'll repost it. It's a very interesting speech that he gave, and he was absolutely right. And the thing is they believe these individuals are either clueless or they want to be part of the power grab. Because if you're clueless and you think you're going to get something out of it, and there were plenty of those during the Obama years, they thought things were going to change. They were going to, you know, he's going to pay for my house. He's going to pay for my car. He's going to, you know, do all of this. There were people the day that the Affordable Care Act was signed into law, there were people calling doctor's offices saying, I want an appointment because Obamacare. So there are plenty of people out there that are willfully ignorant. And we say willfully ignorant, you've got to go out of your way to not know the facts these days because everyone has a smartphone. You can't make an excuse in 2026.
0: I think one of the best things that has come up, though, is Mamdani's grocery store.
1: Yeah.
0: Because, you know, you and I always, we look not what's being said necessarily inside the Beltway, even though what you can get on social media at times is still within the Beltway, but it's, you know, maybe it is more people that agree what's inside the Beltway, but are actually outside the Beltway, but mm-hmm. they pay attention to it.
1: Mm-hmm.
0: But, you know, we know, you can tell by social media if the liberals believe they have a point. They will come out and defend it. You know, you and I were talking about the whole Fauci thing, and it was like, okay, what are they going to come out? And the first thing I saw yesterday was a bunch of posts saying, these are his private diaries. I'm like, okay, that's the first shot. It's false because they were done on government servers, and that's going to be the answer to it. That was the answer that was gotten. But, you know, that was, okay, let's throw whatever we can, you know, at the wall and then just, you know, see where it goes. But, you know, of course, it was a bunch of malarkey.
1: Yeah.
0: And with the grocery stores, do you see any liberal? I've not seen a liberal say this is a great idea. Because any liberal knows they understand the bureaucracy that is created. You know, we talked about the amount of money. We've gone through what it costs to build and start up a grocery store in the private sector compared to how Mondomini is doing it. We've talked about how socialists and communists have to lie. You're going to have cheap groceries, 30% off on these particular items. We've already told you what's going to happen, and the fact is, they aren't because they have a superior business model being able to lower prices 30%. They're simply having somebody else pay for it.
1: Mm-hmm.
0: And so the entire thing is a lie. And as we said, liberals can't argue with the point, the old Milton Friedman point, that if you're going to have welfare, get rid of the bureaucracy. Don't have 27 departments handing out money. You create an unnecessary bureaucracy. Simply say, bring last year's earnings,
1: mm-hmm.
0: show us your ID, and we'll give you $100 a week.
1: Yeah.
0: Go to the grocery store and get what you want.
1: If their goal was to help people.
0: Right. If they really cared, that's what they would do. They would not set up a bureaucracy where so much of the money is wasted and not going to the people that they claim to help. Because there's only going to be a very small portion of what's in the grocery store that will be 30% off or 30% lower, which somebody else is actually paying for. It's not really 30% lower. Why are you creating a grocery store where the majority of things will be market price, yet you have a huge bureaucracy running it?
1: Yeah.
0: Why?
1: Yeah, it's, you know, this is again, a demonstration of, well, it's an attempt at a demonstration to show that the government can own things and make it right.
0: Let me change this. You would have to, because you know what's going to happen if you just give out the money. It's not going to be paid for groceries. You would have to, with the local groceries in whatever area you wish to develop, more access to people being able to get groceries, you would give a voucher to them that could only be used at that particular store.
1: Food stamps. That's what I said yesterday.
0: Right.
1: Yeah, you just give them food stamps.
0: Right. Food
1: city,
0: stamps would be,
1: city,
0: right, city, food
1: city
0: stamps.
1: Administered food right. stamps if is you, the way to go.
0: Right.
1: If you actually really want to help people.
0: Right. If you truly cared about the people that you claim that you care about, you would make it so they could just go to a regular grocery store with the money that they have. You would not set up something where so much is wasted in a bureaucracy. That is the proof that Mondani actually doesn't care about you.
1: Right.
0: Argue that point, liberals. You can't.
1: Nope.
0: Did you see that the small business people, I just love this one. Oh, my God. The immigrant community has filed suit against Mondani creating unfair competition. And it's the immigrant community, the bodegas, whatever, the immigrant. So Mondani is working against the immigrant community also.
1: Well, you know what's funny is that I always pictured the government-owned grocery stores, the Mondani's, come shop at Mondani's store. I pictured it basically as a bodega because it was going to be limited in its offerings. And it was going to be, you know, smaller than your massive stores. These aren't going to be giant stores. The last thing you want, by the way, is the media walking through. Because remember that 30% discount is limited.
0: Yeah.
1: So all that stuff is going to be gone. Which means you're not going to have the same supply chain run. There are going to be, just like in the Soviet Union, major empty spots on shelves. And the media is going to be walking through with cameras. And if the media is not doing it, YouTubers will be doing it.
0: Oh, yeah. Yeah.
1: Don't get Michael Rappaport started. He'll be the first one in with a camera. And that's what you're going to see. You're going to see how sad it really is and how horrible the idea is. But I want to go back to what you said a minute ago. Who out there on the left is promoting this as a great idea?
0: Yeah.
1: Aside from Mamdani. In fact, Mamdani is in, he's against the ropes. He's in defensive posture. He's having to answer specific questions. This goes back to that group of individuals, and it was a significant group that said they, before the election, they were going to vote for Mamdani, but they also believed his ideas wouldn't work. I can't explain. They just liked the guy. And it was just going to be based on that. I don't know. I can't tell you. But this is what happens. What should you see? What do you normally see? Even the Green New Deal had more Democrats on board trying to push it.
0: Oh, right? Yeah. Oh, yeah.
1: And it's a horrible, I mean, it would be a massive, massive step toward communism.
0: Right.
1: And you had, but you had Democrats out there pushing it and pushing it and pushing it. In this case, Mamdani seems to be the only one, or anybody in his administration. And where is the hype? Because wouldn't you, even if you're not in New York, let's not even include AOC. If you're a Democrat outside of New York, wouldn't you want to demonstrate that this could work? This is going to work. This is a great idea. This is why it's going to work. And eventually we could do this nationwide. Wouldn't that be the hype?
0: Yeah. Yeah. I haven't
1: no
0: even,
1: one.
0: I haven't
1: doing.
0: Seen I haven't seen even the DSA jump behind. You would think that they would jump
1: That's
0: behind
1: a great point.
0: You know, they would jump behind nationalized grocery stores.
1: Right.
0: Now, they talk about, you know, all large corporations should be government owned, so maybe they've just
1: thrown, maybe they've thrown that
0: they,
1: in.
0: They've just thrown that
1: it's
0: in.
1: It's a given,
0: you know,
1: that it
0: right.
1: would be grocery stores, yeah.
0: Right.
1: Okay.
0: Just to
1: yeah.
0: get just a given.
1: Yeah.
0: It's like, well, no, we don't need to talk about it because it's going to be a given. And
1: yeah. The People's Republic of Kroger. I like Kroger the way it is. Leave it alone. It's, you know, it's the, it, but this is, that's it. That's, they. this would be, and by the way, we asked yesterday because something came up, but there was a line about the workers. And we were wondering if that means they would be prevented from forming a union.
0: From preventing, yeah, because we had seen that it's the, what was the word? What was the wording that was used?
1: I forget.
0: Because you and I saw the
1: yeah,
0: wording.
1: I forget
0: go,
1: what it was.
0: And I asked the question, does that mean they can't strike?
1: Right.
0: Are you taking away their ability to strike?
1: Right.
0: Is that what you're doing
1: there?
0: They
1: get a government city union, you know, but they don't get the, and are those, now it says, you know, there's going to be private sector involvement here, but there also has to be on the ground in those stores. There would have to be some government, some city workers, right? I mean, are
0: they're,
1: you?
0: They're gonna. They're private contractors are gonna run the stores. They say.
1: Well, that's what they say, but right. it's some level. Where does that? Where is that divide?
0: Right.
1: Where does
0: exactly.
1: the city start a stop, right. and the private sector or the contractor? You know, it's all in. You know, it's all one and the same because they have to play by the city's rules. Whoever the contractor is.
0: The biggest kick I got out of it, it hasn't happened yet, but I was anticipating it, was when I saw the immigrant business owners sue Mamdani,
1: yeah.
0: citing unfair competition. And I want to see the defense of the city. Well, these immigrants are ripping us off.
1: Yeah. Exactly.
0: I want to see that coming from the
1: you know, I mean,
0: no, it's not the immigrants. The Jews are controlling the immigrants who own the bodegas.
1: Oh, well, it will be, if the left is spouting it, you know there's going to be anti-Semitism in there.
0: It's like, I was trying to figure out how do you get anti-Semitism into the argument.
1: That'll be it. That'll be, I'm sure someone's going to make that.
0: What? The Jews own the commercial property that the immigrants buy. And so if we, again, do price controls on even commercial real estate.
1: Right.
0: I'm sorry.
1: Yeah. Well, you know, and that's their conundrum, is that they're not going to be able to promote it. You can't. How do you even advertise it? What's it going to be on the mayor's website, on the city website? I mean, you know, it's going to be all over the news. They're going to get a lot of free advertising. When the first store finally opens, I don't even know when that's going to be. They pushed it back. And the costs are skyrocketing as compared to what they said initially going to be.
0: It'll be mob day one.
1: Oh, yeah, yeah, yeah. No, I think, out of curiosity.
0: Oh, yeah.
1: If I lived there, I would go out of curiosity.
0: So would I, yeah.
1: I'd be like Michael Rappaport with my camera going, but I'd definitely want to check it out.
0: And I think you asked one of the best questions yesterday. Will shoplifting be encouraged because they're only trying to get food?
1: Well, that's
0: at the government grocery store.
1: Right. Because if they're stealing food, they're only trying to feed their families.
0: We are Red Eye Radio.
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9: Extreme heat in the western two-thirds of the nation is expected to continue. An example of this record-breaking heat from USDA meteorologist Brad Rippey.
10: Saturday, July 25th, we actually saw an all-time record high temperature of 112 degrees in Rapid City, South Dakota.
9: And while high temperatures are expected to back off slightly this week, potential ag impacts remain.
10: Putting a tremendous amount of stress on rangeland and pastures, as well as rain-fed summer crops. And even for irrigated crops, those temperatures get up in the 110 degree range, and that can really take a toll on those crops, not to mention boosting irrigation demands to an extreme level just to keep crops somewhat healthy in that extreme heat.
9: Relief, however, comes to the Central Plains this week, as leakage to the southwestern monsoon is bringing both cloudiness and rains to parts of the region. I'm Rod Bain reporting for the U.S. Department of Agriculture in Washington, D.C.
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0: Beer Runner Radio. He's Eric Harley, and I'm Gary McNamara. So we started this out talking about Jonathan Turley, talking about Spain and how 6 and 10 now don't like the socialist prime minister, where socialism is going in Spain. And he made the point. He goes, look, they just wait out generations.
1: Yeah.
0: It's cyclical, as we've talked about before,
1: right. And
0: it comes back again. But if you look at history, of economic of economic societies, you know, it's the one that works the most is the one that's voluntary.
1: Sure.
0: Yeah. And that's free markets.
1: Yep.
0: When you start coercing people, you start perverting the marketplace.
1: Yep.
0: And when government starts wanting to control the means of production and, you know, and own corporations, that's when the people that claim they hate monopolies love the ultimate monopoly that's using other people's money.
2: Right.
0: It's amazing.
1: Yeah.
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4: With SRN News, I'm Jason Walker. President Trump remembers Lindsey Graham as a giant in the United States Senate and a true American original. Trump was joined by foreign leaders, lawmakers, and others at funeral service for Senator Graham Tuesday at Washington National Cathedral. Senator Graham will be buried Wednesday in his home in South Carolina. The Senate has confirmed Jay Clayton to become head of the nation's intelligence agencies. Clayton is the U.S. Attorney for the Southern District of New York and a former Securities and Exchange Commission chairman. Elon Musk's social media company X has launched X Money. Now, that's a bank-like account service for users to send money to each other. X Money, though, is not a new bank. It uses Cross River Bank's technology. SRN News.
5: This is weatherology. I'm meteorologist Laura Lockwood with the Alexandria Lakes Area Forecast. Lows dip down to about 67 overnight under mainly clear skies. Winds out of the south around 5 miles per hour. Bright sunshine expected Wednesday. High temperatures reach up to 90. Mainly clear skies Wednesday night. Lows dip down to about 69. Thunderstorms likely Thursday and Friday. For KXRA, I'm meteorologist Laura Lockwood. Right now, it's 70 degrees.

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6: All right, so I was just going through, again, social media yesterday, and it's like, oh, Fetterman's appearing a lot. Let's hear what John has to say.
7: All right.
6: Remember how liberal people thought he was going to be.
7: Yeah.
6: Remember that?
7: Yeah, sure.
6: And now his popularity with Republicans is, probably 40, 50 points higher than Democrats.
7: Oh, yeah, I'd say probably.
6: But here's Fetterman on CNBC. Here we go.
8: I agree. That's my point. It's like I said that on my own socials. I'm like, this is not a big tent kind of like, well, you know, like, you know, abolish prisons, abolish the border, abolish the presidency, abolish the Pentagon. I mean, these are crazy people. And now they are electing people across our country, you know, Colorado, even in my own state, definitely in New York City right now. And some of those people like Mandami are doing dangerous things. Could you imagine if I just announced that you know, I'm going to arrest so-and-so in Pennsylvania, or you're not welcome here in my state? You know, he's a clown, and now he's putting the list of people that owns homes in New York. You know, don't put people on lists. They haven't done anything wrong. And they're behaving in truly bizarre ways. And that seems like what the DSA wants more and more. And now, why aren't more Democrats? Isn't it? It's incumbent on us, Republican and Democrat side, to police your own ranks.
6: Let's get more from Fetterman here. Here we go.
8: This is not a big tent kind of like, well, you know, like, you know, abolish prisons, abolish the border, abolish the presidency, abolish the Pentagon. I mean, these are crazy people.
6: Okay, it's the same one. The intro was, it said it was different. But let's go to, this is, again, another Democrat. This is Melissa DeRosa, remember, who worked for Cuomo.
7: Yeah, Yeah.
6: All right. Remember, she's a Democrat. Here we go. All right.
9: I don't know who in the DSA brain.

0: Trust is sitting around saying it's a good idea to unleash the cast of One Flew Over the Cuckoo's Nest within 100 days of the midterms, because right now the best thing that the Republican Party has going for them is the DSA media tour.
1: I mean, seriously, it's the only lively part of the party, right? It's and I say lively because it's getting all the attention. They are doing every media, any and every media. They're doing the more right-leaning media. The DSA is out there.
2: I saw this article, Abigail Anthony, National Review. They have no idea what we think. The online discord about ideological bias in academia proves that leftists do not know what conservative beliefs are. In the past week, there has been some popular threads and insightful discussions on social media about the presence of conservatives and conservatism, or more accurately, the lack thereof, in universities. Below, I paraphrase responses contributed by individuals defending the state of academia in no particular order. All right, and this is what she's doing to make her point. Conservatives oppose education itself. This is what the left's saying. Mm. Conservatives oppose education itself, independent of what is being taught at educational institutions or how they lean politically, and therefore do not train enough qualified people to work at universities. Universities are for literate people. Therefore, conservatives are excluded. Universities do not directly discriminate against conservatives on the basis of ideology. They simply maintain rigorous intellectual and scholarly standards that conservatives fail to meet. Conservatives necessarily hold conservative beliefs, none of which are intellectually defensible positions, and therefore conservatives are unfit for academia. Five, conservatives support Trump, so they must be stupid and therefore do not belong in universities. Intelligent people lean to the left, and because academia is for intelligent people, academia leans to the left. Academia leans to the left because reality and truth lean to the left. Universities do have viewpoint diversity by virtue of having different disciplines and specialized schools. Therefore, the complaints about a lack of viewpoint diversity is unfounded.
1: Right.
2: Yeah. Conservatives are almost always bad writers and therefore do not meet scholarly standards.
1: Okay.
2: Conservatives are anti-intellectual and do not believe in the underlying methodologies necessary for producing legitimate scholarship. An example of conservatives rejecting methodology is apparent in their belief that there are two biological sexes. So you are not an intelligent person. You are anti-intellectual if you believe in the science of biology.
1: Mm-hmm.
2: By the way, that's the only thing that they bring up, which, of course, is the worst thing that they could possibly bring up.
1: Yeah.
2: Because the anti-intellectuals are the ones that are defined science.
1: Right.
2: But what's really interesting is I disagree with the premise of the article in National Review. They have no idea what we think. Yes, they do. That's why they won't debate. That's why they won't actually say, you know, for example, the conservatives are right. Socialism isn't going to work in grocery stores. They don't argue that point.
1: Right.
2: They're not arguing the points. You know, they're trying, as we know, since they brought up the radical transgender movement, that if you believe that there are two biological sexes, that you're anti-intellectual, how? They won't argue the point. We know that. We know how it goes in the radical transgender movement. You shut down the conversation. You need to shut up. You're transphobic. It's name calling. They don't want to discuss the issues. It's just the opposite. I disagree with Abigail. I think they know exactly where Republicans stand. They don't believe they can debate them, which is why they demonize them.
1: Well, and you demonize in order to avoid the debate.
2: Exactly.
1: You call them bigots.
2: Yeah.
1: You call them, you know, whatever. And that's been their approach. You look at the DSA. They're not really even debating anything. It's not even a real debate. Well, you're pushing socialism. You're pushing no national defense. Yep, we sure are. You're pushing no police. Yep, We sure are. It's not a real debate. They're just, it's like they think they've won and the debate is over, that they've moved past the debate.
2: Well, when you think about it, you know, I'm going to try this now. When I travel again, if I have time, I've got to stop by the hotel that I stay in. I got to stop by the bar again and see if I can find more liberals. I've done that since about 4 months ago when I met that couple, 4 or 5 months ago. Remember that couple I was telling you about?
1: Mm-hmm.
2: Completely clueless. Had no idea what was going on. No idea. Yet we're standing strong in their positions. And I said, well, yeah, but this is the way that it is. I can show you, you know, where it is. I can show you where you can find it from sources that you, I don't believe anything in the media. Then how did you come to your opinion? I got a blank stare back. If you don't believe, what do you believe then?
1: Where did you learn what you believe?
2: They couldn't tell me. And I would love just to bring up everything that we've, you know, been bringing up about, you know, socialism and everything else, and see whether they actually, you know, what they actually know about socialism.
1: Yeah.
2: Because you make a great point. They're not debating. You know, for example, what I'd like to ask them is this. What's taking over the Democratic Party is a Democratic Socialist of America. The leadership says they're all part of the Big Tent.
1: Yeah.
2: Right?
1: Right.
2: So, can you run it, when you think, talk to the average normal person, we want to get rid of the police, defund the police, open borders.
1: No national defense.
2: And no national defense.
1: No Senate.
2: No. Yeah, but before you even get there, because they have no concept of the separation of powers. I don't want to make it too complicated.
1: Yeah, that's a good point.
2: I want to get to the basic instinct of government is there to protect you.
1: Yeah.
2: But defund the police, defund Border Patrol and ICE, because now that's the DSA is saying that. They said that last week, the co-chair. Right. No, we don't want it. We don't want anybody on the borders.
1: Right.
2: Nobody, no police, nobody on the borders, no military, nothing. We just exist as a geographical area. Right. Who's for that one? Who on the Democrat side is for that? And why are you saying that that should be part of our big tent? Now, we can get into the next part with the no Senate and no Senate, no president, no Supreme Court, because people go, well, there's going to be one. No, there will not be one as we know it. It will not be a president of the United States. It will be someone chosen by the legislature, which would just be the House, and the Supreme Court would be under the whims of the House. You would have, you know, when you start thinking of one-party control, what comes to your mind?
1: Mm.
2: I don't know, the Politburo or...
1: Mm.
2: Yeah, the Soviet Union.
1: Yeah,
2: but I mean, the argument it's interesting because all the people from the DSA are young and stupid.
1: Yeah,
2: they have no idea of history at all,
1: no.
2: And that's why they go in there with this arrogant confidence. Like, what do you mean? Well, you know, well, prisons. No, we're going to have to evolve out of them because once you get rid of poverty, there's not going to be any criminals anymore.
1: Right.
2: Out of your freaking mind? Have you paid attention to history at all?
1: Yeah, because no one would murder out of just anger.
2: Right.
1: Or some type of psychosis.
2: Eric, what you don't know realizes everybody wants to work hard and earn a legitimate living.
1: If Jeffrey Dahmer just had a little more money. Wow, what defense would they make for him?
2: Well, I can see...
1: I don't know who he was trying to feed.
2: I can see AOC. If you just fed them more Cheerios, we wouldn't have serial killers.
1: That's right. That's the problem. It's all this cereal. Then Bernie would chime in saying,
2: no,
1: we had too many choices of cereal.
2: No, it's the lack of cereal.
1: Yeah.
2: The argument can go both ways here.
1: Yeah. No, Bernie's going to be on the aisle. Look at all the choices in cereal.
2: No, you're right.
1: This is a problem.
2: No, I was wrong. It's not the lack of cereal. It's the sugar in the cereal.
1: Yes. The cereal killers are trying to do good
2: right.
1: by eliminating all the sugar in children's diets. Oh, wait for it.
2: Oh,
1: because it just keeps getting more and more ignorant. It's not going to be long. It isn't going to be long.
2: Wow.
1: Yeah. I honestly don't know what's going to come next from the left. I don't know what they're going to promote and try and justify. If the economy is great, people won't have a need to commit a crime.
2: And the economy will be great because government will own all the businesses.
1: That's right.
2: And then government will care.
1: And we won't have police, but we're going to have to police you. So we'll have our police.
2: Now, we're going to limit the profits. Remember, as the DSA official position, no double-digit profits for anybody.
1: Yeah. Yeah, that's, you know, of course.
2: And so,
1: I don't know why you would have single-digit profits.
2: Well, they didn't. That was the fallback position.
1: Yeah, right.
2: From that representative from the DSA last week.
1: Yeah.
2: Well, then what would the profit be? Well, certainly not double digits. Well, then 9%, 8%, 7%,
1: and
2: 6%.
1: Why any profits?
2: Yeah.
1: If the government can provide.
2: Wow, that'd be a great. Then why any profits?
1: Why any
2: if
1: profits?
2: If you're going to limit profits, why have any profits?
1: My neighbor's getting 9% profit. I'm only getting 1% profit.
2: That's not fair.
1: That's not fair.
2: We need to equalize profits.
1: That's right. 0.0.
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0: We're on Radio. He's Eric Cronin. I'm Gary McNamara. It'll be interesting to see, because you made a great point that even when the DSA, when the socialist communist, whatever they are, anarchist, socialist, communist, whatever, whenever the DSA is on, you said there's really not a debate. Even if it's on a conservative network, it's more like, really?
1: Yeah.
0: And what do you believe here? Really? Well, how's this going to work?
1: It's going to work.
0: Get rid of poverty. It's going to work. There really isn't a debate where they go, all right, let's look at history. Do you understand history? There isn't time in a 2-minute segment.
1: Yeah.
0: In fact, I think the conservative networks just want to get out the insane ideas you believe in.
1: Yes.
0: And their job is done at that point.
1: Well, that's what they should be doing. But I'd love to see a long debate. I don't think there's going to be one.
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7: News this hour from Town Hall. I'm Jason Walker. Well, a number of dignitaries Tuesday paying tribute to South Carolina Senator Lindsey Graham in Washington. One of them, Vice President J.D. Vance.
8: He was the kind of guy who would walk into the Senate. And when he walked into the Senate, this was a guy who couldn't have stood more than 5'6" or 5'7", but he'd swashbuckle in with his jacket open like he was 6'5". He had an attitude to him. And it's one of the reasons why Lindsey Graham was Lindsey Graham.
7: Mourners also included President Trump, Ukrainian President Volodymyr Zelensky, and Israeli Prime Minister Benjamin Netanyahu. Lindsey Graham was 71. He will be buried Wednesday in his native South Carolina. Israeli Prime Minister Benjamin Netanyahu, meanwhile, says his meeting later with President Trump was excellent. The White House calls it very positive. And the president also meeting later with Ukrainian leader Zelensky. Those two met and talked primarily, of course, about the ongoing war with Russia. At the recent NATO summit in Turkey, the president said the U.S. would allow Ukraine to make Patriot defense missiles. Meanwhile, the war goes on.
9: Six people, including three children, were injured as a result of a Russian strike on Sumy, regional authorities say. The State Emergency Service of Ukraine adds Russia hit residential areas on the outskirts of the city with guided bombs and drones. Private houses and agricultural enterprises were damaged and destroyed in the strike. Ukraine's Air Force reports Russia fired 131 long-range strike drones at Ukraine overnight, 107 intercepted and jammed, while 16 more inflicted damages at nine locations. I'm Charles Deledesma.
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7: Americans' confidence in the economy fell this month as gas prices were up. Bernie Bennett reports.
11: The Conference Board said Tuesday that its Consumer Confidence Index fell to 90.8 in July from 92.2 in June. Consumers' view of current business and labor market conditions fell by 3.6 points to 114.9, the third straight monthly decline. Consumer attitudes had improved modestly in June as gas prices came down to around $3.70 a gallon from more than $4.50 a gallon in late April and early May. But consumer anxiety increased in July along with the price of gas. Bernie Bennett in Washington.
7: Tuesday's earthquake in Japan with a magnitude 7.1 has left dozens of people still missing. But at the same time, Japanese authorities have not issued any word yet if there are any fatalities. The quake did damage a large shopping center. Breaking news and analysis, townhall.com. A federal judge temporarily blocking Minnesota's law that bans prediction markets. Bob Agnew explains.
12: The decision marks a clash between President Trump's administration and the states over regulation. U.S. District Judge Catherine Menendez found that the U.S. Commodity Futures Trading Commission, along with prediction platforms Kalshi and Polymarket, are likely to succeed in their challenge to the law. They all argue that federal law gives the CFTC exclusive jurisdiction. Minnesota Attorney General Keith Ellison disagrees. He insists prediction markets amount to gambling, and he plans to defend the state's law. Bob Agnew reporting.
7: Spanish firefighters making progress. Authorities there have lifted evacuation orders for 20,000 of the 80,000 people forced to flee. But in France, another 4,000 evacuations from the Atlantic coast, making it one of the biggest evacuations ever in France. More on these stories, townhall.com.
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14: This is Weatherology. I'm meteorologist Laura Lockwood with the Alexandria Lakes Area Forecast. Mainly clear overnight with a low of 68. Winds out of the south around 5 miles per hour. Mainly clear skies Wednesday, 91. Mainly clear skies Wednesday night, 69. Upper 80s Thursday with thunderstorms likely, turning much cooler Friday with highs in the low 80s. Storms continue. For KXRA, I'm meteorologist Laura Lockwood. Currently 72.
2: Now, it's Red Eye Radio. Gary McNamara and Eric Harley talk about everything from politics to social issues and news of the day. Whether you're up late or you're just starting your day, welcome to the show from the Relief Factor Studios. This is Red Eye Radio.
0: All across America, we are Red Eye Radio. He is Eric Harley and I'm Gary McNamara. You know, when we started on Monday's show, one of the things that we said is, wow, there's not a peep out of the mainstream media about the Fauci diaries. Nothing.
1: Yeah, right.
0: And it's like they're pretty damning. They're in his own words, and you can take what he said then and what he said privately, and you can obviously see the difference that he wasn't telling the American public the truth on a number of particular issues out there. I did find this. This is some Fox News yesterday where they actually looked and monitored from, I think it was Saturday, Sunday, and Monday to see how much the networks were covering it. But first, they played a collage of what it used to be, the love fest with Fauci from the mainstream media. Here we go.
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21: Saturday Night Live is back this weekend. After a month of being off, what do you think the chances are that somebody will portray you?
1: Yeah.
0: Here we
1: wow.
0: go. It's not done yet, guys. And we're not done with the audio cut.
1: Okay.
0: I got to restart this here because the important part's coming up.
1: Okay. All right. Here we go.
0: Here we go now. All
15: right. How times have changed for the legacy media. The new revelations from Fauci's diary has been completely ignored by CNN, MS Now, ABC, and NBC. And as of last night, CBS spent just 24 seconds on it.
0: Okay, this is Saturday through Monday. CNN, 0 minutes. MS Now, 0. ABC, 0. NBC, 0. CBS, excuse me, Barry Weiss, 24 seconds.
1: Mm-hmm. Yeah.
0: Why would that be when you have the media that will be, this is how you have to judge this. You don't sit there and say, I can't believe they're not. It's like, well of course they're not.
1: Yeah.
0: They view the diary, what's in the diary, as so destructive towards the history of what we were told during COVID by Fauci. Remember, these are the same people that will defend the radical transgender movement and try to make the case that a man can be a woman if the man says so.
1: Mm-hmm.
0: But they're not here defending Dr. Fauci?
1: Right.
0: That's how damaging it is.
1: They invested so heavily.
0: Oh, yeah.
1: In the adoration part of it. And that's what helped to build that ego that was probably already there. And that you can't back away from. Those clips you just heard sound weird.
0: Oh, don't they?
1: They just sound weird.
0: Yeah.
1: Introduce them. Who, his name and title.
0: Ask the questions, right?
1: And get straight to the questions.
0: Yes. You could feel and hear and see the idolatry.
1: Well, what were you expecting? That he was going to call you after the interview and invite you to dinner?
0: A hero.
3: You're a hero.
0: America's
3: Your birthday's
0: hero.
3: Tomorrow. Today, we get the gift. What? What?
0: Well, remember, weren't those the times of, not the Mooch. Come on, the guy who's in prison now, who you should run for president.
3: Oh, yeah.
0: I got mine blank here.
3: What was his name? The lawyer.
0: Yeah. Avenatti.
3: Yeah,
0: Michael Avenatti. Yeah, remember?
3: Yeah. No, it's the same adoration.
0: That's the problem. It blows up in your face.
3: Well, and what was the idea behind it? Why such adoration? Because he wasn't Trump. Because they could take him and they all, you know, they're always carving out someone that may have worked under Trump for a few minutes and then they're no longer under Trump. And his tone changed after Trump was no longer president completely. You could see how much he adored himself, how much the adoration was fueling all of that ego. I had no doubt in my mind what was going on. We've seen this before. They did the same with John Bolton. You know, ooh, a tell-all book. Tell us more. And this is, you know, this is what the media does. And investing that much in adoration, this has to be very embarrassing for them. I don't think they care enough to be embarrassed. They just move on as if nothing ever happened.
0: Yeah, they just. I would say the same thing. They don't have shame when they're wrong.
3: Right.
0: All they wish to do is not cover it because it's damaging to the narrative that they still wish to hold.
3: Yeah.
0: And you know they back this. They back this narrative. As we said before, they just move on. They're political activists. It's not, and this is one thing that we had said to the conservative politicians. This goes all the way back to Robert Mueller. We hope that the media now learns their lesson and understands it. Stop it.
3: Yeah. Yeah.
0: No, they move on to the next thing. They're not embarrassed by it.
3: Nope.
0: They damaged Trump. They move on. You know, the Russia collusion hoax damaged Trump. They succeeded. They're not embarrassed.
3: Nope.
0: It's not like they hold, you know, When I first became a radio talk show host, the biggest thing that I felt was the fact that I wasn't prepared to be one. I was forced to be one.
3: Mm-hmm.
0: You know, and day one, when you're not a talk show host, and day one, you're a talk show host who has really never given your political opinions on the air before, there's a little bit of panic that sets in because you say to yourself, okay, I sort of think this way. How do I even explain how I think?
3: Right.
0: You know, and I was like, if I'm wrong and somebody corrects me, the shame I will feel. That's not how they think. They don't think this way.
3: Nope.
0: They could care less.
3: Yep. Yeah, no, they don't. They don't. And if they all, and again, this is not, there's no grand conspiracy here between the liberal activists and media where they're calling each other going, hey, don't cover it. Don't cover it. Don't cover it. We know Barry Weiss is going to give it less than 30 seconds, but that's Barry Weiss. Don't cover it. No, they all have the same mindset. And that is, let the sleeping dog lie. Or in this case, let the lying dog lie.
0: You know, the interesting thing is, I mean, and Barry Weiss, I bet you CBS carries more of it coming up here under Barry Weiss. But Matt Taibbi, I saw him, who was part of the Twitter files with Barry Weiss.
3: Mm.
0: He was, somebody said, Oh, you're still sticking on this. You just can't get off Fauci, huh? You can't move on to the next thing, huh? You can't, you know, you can't move on to what is an important today. And I'm like, okay, here we go. Good deflection. You're trying to deflect.
3: Yeah.
0: Because why would you care? Well, we care because what Fauci said in private and what he did in public were two different things. That's important for the American public to know. But Taibbi was like, I've covered this thing for years. I'm going to continue to cover it because that's what I've covered.
3: Yeah. I mean, that's it. And, you know, it's not, look, we've seen it before. It isn't going to be, It isn't going to change.
0: No.
3: There's not going to be, you know, and the only thing that really matters is that the American people know the truth. Because even if he were, let's just say that they prosecuted him for lying to Congress. Let's say they got him on something. Well, you know, let's say he could go to jail. There was no pardon in place and he could go to jail. What's more important, that he's sitting in jail? No one is above the law. What's more important, that the American people get the truth or that one person is sitting in jail?
0: No, what you get out of this, because as I said earlier in the show, when I saw on social media, well, he'll just take the fifth. It's like, well, you take the fifth if you did something in your term that you believe you could, you know, in his term, in his position, if you believe you could go to jail for what you've done. He's been pardoned for all of that.
3: Yeah, right.
0: The only thing he can do, the only reason he would lie is because he would show himself as saying one thing in public and another thing in private.
3: Mm-hmm.
0: And he might not want to do that, but does he want to commit perjury? No. Will he take the fifth? I don't know. I'd be surprised if he did. I don't think it's part of his personality to take the fifth. One of the things that's come out of his, you know, it's like, like I'm thinking, Carly Simons, you're so vain. Mm-hmm. The V word has been used a lot to describe him with his obsession of his, you know, media presentations.
3: Right. Yeah.
0: Which obviously shows how important that was, you know, to him. But the most important part is now that that history gets it right.
3: Yeah.
0: And we already know that when something like this happens again, because now I haven't even heard in a while, and there probably has been more COVID strains. Remember how that kept going for a while?
3: Oh, yeah, yeah.
0: Even last year. There's another COVID strain. Yawn.
3: Yeah.
0: And that's because people don't pay it. People don't have trust in the government anymore when it comes to pandemics.
3: Right.
0: You've lost the trust of this generation. You're going to have to wait a couple of generations down the road to get it back again. But the important part now is that history gets it right and says, this is what we were told. This was the reality of it. And then you make your own decision at that point.
3: Yeah.
0: You get as close to the truth as you can get as possible in politics.
3: Yeah, right, yeah. And I just don't, you know, again, what the people do with the truth is up to them. I can't make people care about it. We don't see this enormous outrage.
0: No.
3: But having it as a matter of record is important. That's why he's going to be on Capitol Hill today. We'll see what he says. You know, he was evasive before. I expect him to be evasive to a certain extent, you know, to save his own pride, I guess. I don't know. But there are things you can't deny. Now that we have the diaries, sorry, you can't deny it. And so they'll just let this, again, I think the radicals look at this and say, yeah, yawn, we're going to move on. Nobody cares about this. And to a large extent, they're right. Nobody is outraged about the truth when it comes to a global pandemic, about taxpayer dollars, U.S. taxpayer dollars being used for gain of function. Nobody cares about the truth. If that doesn't jolt you, because remember, the first 90 days, it was zombie apocalypse territory. And if that doesn't jolt you into caring, because the next one might not be COVID, it might be something much more dangerous. How do you prevent it from happening again? You get to the bottom of the truth and you make sure.
0: And I guess the one question I would want answered is, why didn't you tell the American public the whole truth?
3: Right.
0: Why didn't you do it? Why didn't you tell them the truth?
3: Why were you hiding it?
0: Why were you? Why did you say this? Now, you said publicly that you never did anything or closed schools or wanted to. Of course, you didn't close the schools. Yeah. The states would do that, or the local school districts would do that. But you said they should. Here it is. Here's where you said they should close. Why did you say that when the science never showed that it affected children like it did the elderly?
3: Right. Right.
0: And remember how long the teachers' unions went out? Weren't we into like late 2021, early 2022?
3: Yeah. Yeah.
0: It was unbelievable what they did.
3: And the left believed they could not only control people's movement, their freedom, their behavior. They could control their words on social media.
0: But they didn't attempt to control drinking because liquor stores were necessary businesses to be open.
3: That's even the USSR passed out free vodka.
0: That's proof.
3: Yes.
0: It was a communist plot.
3: Yeah.
0: They kept the liquor stores open.
3: It's 150 proof.
0: We are Red Eye Radio.
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0: We are Red Eye Radio. He is Eric Cronin. I'm Gary McNamara. Iran back on the attack again. You saw that the United States and Saudi Arabia both went after some of the Iranian Revolutionary Guard in Iraq.
1: Yeah,
0: in eastern Iraq.
1: Right.
0: Yesterday, also the reports of Iran going after the Kurds. You saw that, right?
1: Yeah.
0: That story out there. I'll tell you one thing that's happening because it's sitting right beneath the surface. Yesterday, when the president was talking about the war, it was a blah blah blah blah blah blah day to me. When he took off, you heard before he met with Netanyahu, he took off on Netanyahu when he was asked the question that Netanyahu was going to bring him information about, was it Pickaxe Mountain, that they had, you know, intelligence. He goes, I know what it is. You know, like he was irritated by it. Where did that come from? And the other one where he said, look, Iran wants a deal. It's just not formal yet. And I went, stop it. You know, stop it. But it's this entire thing that they stopped the war. You know, they stopped the attacks that the president was promoting we were going to do, and all of a sudden it was stopped. And one of the reasons was and the leaks that came from the administration that said it's because of munitions. Wall Street Journal questioned it yesterday, said if it's about munitions, why isn't the president and the conservatives in Congress screaming holy hell about it? There's nothing after it. Nothing.
1: Right.
0: It's the same thing as when the president came and talked about China and the elections, and the next day the conservative publications went, well,
1: yeah,
0: if they're doing all this bad stuff that you're saying, why aren't you going to, why are there no sanctions? There's nothing. I'm not going to do anything.
1: Yeah.
0: Why bring it up as something that's right, absolutely urgent to the American people? Well, if we don't have the munitions, and I'll tell you, an author from a senior fellow from the Manhattan Institute said, it's not true. It's not because of weapons. Now, the president later on denied it, but why are you getting those mixed messages?
1: Right.
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3: With SRN News, I'm Jason Walker. Russia's main domestic security agency says the founder of that messaging app, Telegram, has been charged with aiding terrorism, and he's been put on an international wanted list. Federal Security Service says charges against Pavel Durov come as Russia restricts Telegram, one of the most popular messaging apps in the country. President Trump remembers Lindsey Graham as a giant in the United States Senate and a true American original. Mr. Trump joining foreign leaders, lawmakers, and others at a funeral service Tuesday for Senator Graham at the Washington National Cathedral. The Senate has confirmed Jay Clayton to head up the nation's intelligence agencies. And Asian shares are mixed and oil prices have jumped. SRN News.
4: This is weatherology. I'm meteorologist Laura Lockwood with the Alexandria Lakes area forecast. Mainly clear overnight with a low of 68. Winds out of the south around 5 miles per hour. Mainly clear skies Wednesday, 91. Mainly clear skies Wednesday night, 69. Upper 80s Thursday with thunderstorms likely. Turning much cooler Friday with highs in the low 80s. Storms continue. For KXRA, I'm meteorologist Laura Lockwood. Currently, it's 70 degrees.
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1: And he is Eric Carley, and I'm Gary McNamara. Download our Red Eye Radio app today, and you can listen when and where you choose. Yeah, so we had said it when we came in Monday. And then it was yesterday we saw the Wall Street Journal editorial, which was basically saying the same thing that we were saying.
2: Mm-hmm.
1: This is major. If we're actually running out of munitions to fight Iran, then we're either allocating our defense money completely wrong, or there's a huge problem that needs to be addressed now, because this has been more than just this past weekend where that has been talked about.
2: Yeah.
1: And you and I said the number one priority of the federal government, number one, there isn't even a close second, is defense of the American people. It's funding the military. That is dominant number one before anything, which is, of course, why the communists wish to get rid of it. Can't defend the democracy if the military's gone. There is no democracy to defend anymore. And so we've said all along, even before this past weekend, why isn't the president screaming about it? Why isn't Congress screaming about it?
2: Well, where was where was the heads up? If the media is reporting these leaks and they talked about some of the anti-patriot defense missiles were down to our below 1,000, that we had burned through so many at a high rate. Where was that alarm when we were burning through so many at such a high rate, if that actually was going on? Where was the Pentagon going to policymakers along with the president saying, we need more defense? We need more funding for this particular type of defense. Early on, you had anti-drone technology that was being questioned because of the type of drones that Iran was using. And we were using a very expensive technology at that time to battle those drones. So the question is, if this is actually going on, this is my red flag. If that's going on, you're not looking at inventories every day. You're not looking and saying, hold on a second. We're going to have to go to Capitol Hill for more. This is going to be a long-term situation. And we didn't anticipate. I don't buy it to begin with.
1: Interesting article that I read, saw it in Tablet magazine, and it was written by Park McDougald, who is a senior fellow at the Manhattan Institute. The Manhattan Institute is a conservative and free market think tank. We've talked about it before. I've referenced the editor at large, Myron Magnet, before. He was editor from

0: 94 to 2008, I believe it was. But he also wrote the book in 1993 that had a huge impact on me. It was called The 60s Legacy to the Underclass, and really talked about the pathology of dependency that was caused, you know, in the 60s when it was like the great welfare solution to all the problems we had today. And he said it came back and bit them, you know, basically right in the butt. Mm-hmm. That's what it did. And so it's called The 60s Legacy to the Underclass, which is the welfare state that we have created. It's a wonderful book. I think Bush referenced it one time. Mm-hmm. I forgot what he referenced on it. Heather McDonald on the police with the Manhattan Institute, you know, talking about the statistics when it was, you know, the cops are, remember, yeah, the cops are hunting,
1: right,
0: exist to hunt down and kill blacks. And she goes, figures don't show that.
1: Right.
0: Here's what the figures show. And she went through the figures. Oh, man, she was demonized for that.
2: Well, and she set out just to demonstrate with the numbers what was actually going on. She didn't know either way when she approached it. And then, if I remember correctly, was a bit surprised that the numbers were, of course, way off than what the left was promoting.
0: Right. So here's what he wrote an article. Why isn't Trump finishing the job in Iran? It's not because the U.S. is running out of ammo. And I'm not going to read the whole thing, but I'll read the parts that I think are pretty important. So is the United States just too short on ammo to continue fighting? Oh, by the way, Tablet magazine, the right story, is a senior fellow at Manhattan Institute. Just so you know what any perceived biases he might have are, Tablet magazine is a Jewish conservative center right magazine.
1: Okay.
0: So he works for Manhattan Institute and also Tablet magazine. All right. So the United States is just too short. Is the United States just too short to continue fighting? Unsurprisingly, the answer is that there is a partial truth here, but one wrapped in a whole lot of BS and spin. The first point to make is that much of the media coverage, presumably guided by some in the Trump administration, is intentionally conflating munitions with air defense munitions used to defense against drones and ballistic missiles. U.S. inventories are classified. That's one of the problems. But most media coverage refers to the estimates from the Center for Strategic and International Studies, which the media say closely align with classified U.S. data. Now, there's a problem there, because do we actually know that's the truth? And they have a table of the key munition stockpiles from the Center for Strategic and International Studies published in April at the conclusion of the first wave of fighting. Of those key munitions, the Tomahawks, the and all the other high-tech, the high-end missiles, are all high-end standoff offensive weapons for which the United States has plentiful cheaper substitutes. We have the expensive one, but we have many cheaper substitutes. The concern is specifically with the high-end air defense munitions such as Patriots, THAADs, and SM-6s uses to defend ships from missiles and drones. However, none of these shortages precludes further operations against Iran. In U.S. military doctrine, air defense is not intended to provide an indefinite shield against drone and missile strikes. Given enough time, any sufficiently capable enemy can overwhelm air defenses, a problem known as overmatch. The purpose of air defenses is to protect U.S. and allied forces long enough to suppress and then destroy the enemy's launch capability. We brought that up the last 2 days.
1: Mm-hmm.
0: Indeed, this was precisely the point reportedly raised by CENTCOM chief Brad Cooper during the president's recent war council. According to the Wall Street Journal, Cooper believes the U.S. can cope with the limited stocks of Patriot and other air defense interceptors because the propped up U.S. Strikes, if they are approved by Trump, would blunt Iran's ability to launch a large number of missiles, which is true. And what we suspect was the basis of Kane's reported warning is that munition shortages do somewhat raise the risk of combat operations. The United States and Israel definitely have the capacity to conduct operations, but they're going to have to maybe accept a little bit more risk than they have in the past, said Colby Baldauer, an independent defense analyst and Center for European Policy Analysis. told the tablet in an interview they're going to have to get in a little closer using things like small diameter bombs. The United States still has a lot of munitions available, but they definitely will have a little bit more judicious, perhaps, be a little bit more judicious in how they execute and plan operations. Indeed, as the CSIS report, quote, above notes, the United States has enough missiles to continue fighting this war under any plausible scenario. As for the claim that munition shortages hurt U.S. preparedness against China, this is technically true but misleading. Indeed, such claims repeat a line of argument frequently advanced by Undersecretary of Defense for Policy Elbridge Colby, a close ally of Vance and other restrainers within the Trump administration, though Colby has been publicly supportive of the Iran war. Indeed, since entering office, Colby has repeatedly attempted to use concern about munitions as a pretext to attempt to starve Europe in general and Ukraine in particular of U.S. arms on the theories that U.S. must conserve its stockpiles to deter China. But this is a dishonest argument. At no point in living memory since China first began to be identified as the main pacing threat has the United States been adequately prepared to deal with the threat, not only in terms of munitions, but also in terms of the broader force structure. But what in a nightmare scenario is what they're talking about. But the nightmare scenario is, do we have enough munitions to fight a war with China, Russia, and the Middle East?
2: Right.
0: That's the standard that he claims that they're using. That's right. Why I said, okay, but you can't use that because we're not going to be at war with Russia.
2: Right.
0: And odds are we're not going to be at war with China.
2: Right.
0: So that's the, and so he goes, of course, all of this is a bit theoretical now because we are under no illusion about the president's intention of fighting a strategically coherent campaign in Iran or anywhere else, but that's a problem of leadership. It's not that we don't have the ammo. You know, it's what is in the president's mind about what we're going to do. But like I said yesterday with the president, for me, it was a blah, blah, blah. When he went after Netanyahu, I'm like, stop it. You know, like, Netanyahu said, all he said was, is that we're going to make sure that the president has the classified information of Pickaxe Mountain, that this is where they're putting a lot of their nuclear material. And the president took off, like, on the reporter for them. Like, I know that. I know, you know, whatever, and took off. And Netanyahu, it's like, your ally's fighting in a war. That shouldn't cause that type of response from the president as it did.
2: Right.
0: And then when the president said that, oh, no, Iran wants a deal, but it's just not formal yet. It's like, stop it. God, stop it. Just, you know, you.
2: Nobody believes that. And if it were true, nobody believes Iran is going to abide by a deal.
0: Right. Yeah, but we're back to where we were 3 weeks ago.
2: And this whole thing that, you know, we've got the best cameras in the world on that mountain. We're watching them closely. But what are you doing? Where is the mission? Where is the mission?
0: Well, that's where we played. Did we play yesterday, John Kennedy? Because, you know, Senator Kennedy was saying, yeah, we did. They need to sit down. They need to explain to us in the Senate what we're doing, what our goals are.
2: Yeah, because he wasn't in that cut. He wasn't completely on board with the president.
0: Yeah. He's like, we need to know what's going on.
2: Well, this is the problem. That's another red flag.
0: Even if it doesn't become public, you need to talk to the leaders.
2: You've got to talk
0: of Congress and say, here's where we're going.
2: Yep.
0: If you want them to raise holy hell and say, if we don't have enough munitions, we need to get it now, but we don't know.
2: Right.
0: They're not.
2: I don't know what the mission is.
0: They're not talking to us.
2: I don't know what the mission is. And it's beyond me. I just don't know where do you go with this?
0: And their response would be, well, the mission is to ensure, I know exactly what the president would say, is to ensure that they don't have a nuclear weapon.
2: By doing what? How do you accomplish the mission?
0: Yeah. How do you get to that point is the question.
2: Yep.
0: So we know what the goal is. What is the strategy to reach the goal?
2: Where is it?
0: Right.
2: Where are we? And then we keep hearing, well, they want to talk. They want to talk.
0: Well, now there's a great point that I read yesterday. Some of the analysis that they are starting to starve because of the blockade, Iran, which means though we should have never taken it off to begin with for a couple of weeks. Right. The whole thing is to shorten it. If you believe this policy is going to work, then don't back off on it ever to get something that you already had before the war.
2: Right.
0: As we did with the Memorandum of Understanding. That was ridiculous.
2: Right.
0: Which is why that got blown up real quick. And which was the only way that was going to go.
2: Yeah, I have no faith. I have no faith in anything that's being said right now.
0: You know, I remember you said, I forgot, it was early on when I worked with you, you don't believe that the United States will ever fight a war to actually win again.
2: That we've lost our stomach for war.
0: Yeah.
2: That we've lost our will to go to battle. I'm not talking about necessarily the people that serve. It's the people that serve.
0: Well, it's also based on the people. Remember, look at the polling. The average
2: American person.
0: Right.
2: Which, by the way, is nothing new. We didn't want to get involved in World War II either. until we did.
0: I never forget the research that I saw, like 1939, a year before, like 95% of the people wanted to stay out of the war, World War II, even though the Lend-Lease program, I think, had started at that point. And a year later, it's like 95% wanted to enter the war.
2: We didn't go to war with Al-Qaeda until 9/11.
0: Right. We are Red Eye Radio.
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0: We are Run Eye Radio. He's Eric Carly. I'm Terry McNamara. I'm sorry. I'm laughing here again from the Babylon Bee. Rashida Tlaib's campaign slogan for 2026. Mm-hmm. Rashida Tlaib, 2026, for a brighter future and death to America. Fresh off another term of working tirelessly for the nation she despises, Congresswoman Rashida Tlaib introduced her 2026 re-election campaign slogan, for a brighter future and death for America.
1: Yeah.
0: She had the catchy new slogan at a rally to denounce the evil of the nation she wishes to continue serving.
1: Yeah. Exactly.

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6: News this hour from Town Hall. I'm Jason Walker. America paying tribute to South Carolina Senator Lindsey Graham Tuesday at Washington's National Cathedral. President Trump says he's lost a great friend.
7: The son of South Carolina became one of the most important men in the most important country on earth. In a city where politicians often become jaded and cynical, Lindsey Graham never lost the old-fashioned American idealism that brought him to the highest levels of government and life. He took his duty seriously without taking himself too seriously. He was unwavering in his principles, but always willing to listen. He always wanted to listen. And one thing about Lindsey that we all know, he never quit.
6: Graham will be buried Wednesday in South Carolina. Shooting investigation at that Seattle Food Festival last weekend continues. Here's correspondent Ed Donahue.
8: Police in Seattle are releasing details of the weapon they say was used by a teenager accused of killing three people at a local food festival. Police Chief Sean Barnes says the 15-year-old had a ghost gun.
9: With an extended magazine that had a 33-round capacity. And when it was recovered, there were 19 rounds in the magazine.
8: Ghost guns are untraceable. They do not have serial numbers and are often bought without a background check. Two other weapons were recovered. There were at least three suspects involved in the shootout at the crowded Bight of Seattle near the Space Needle. One of them was among those killed. Audio from ComoNews.com. I'm Ed Donahue.
6: We are learning more now about the twister that hit northeast Wisconsin Monday. Officials say it was on the ground more than 20 minutes, cutting a 12-mile path of destruction. Officials do point out while there were some injuries, no reports of any fatalities. More on these stories, townhall.com.
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14: Help us find her. 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
15: Laura Winters reporting.
6: Teenager who killed two students and two teachers at a high school in Georgia sentenced to life in prison without the possibility of ever gaining parole. 16-year-old Colt Gray had pled guilty to those charges, including murder in 2024. Breaking news and analysis, townhall.com. Well, this week brings an auction that's, well, shall we say, finger-licking good.
16: KFC founder Colonel Harlan Sanders' pressure cooker and his black bow tie are among dozens of items being offered for sale this week. The family who purchased his dinner house and residence in Kentucky is auctioning off those properties as well. The Claudia Sanders dinner house was set up after the Colonel sold his iconic restaurant chain. Other items on the block include watches, a cutlery set, and a bust of the Colonel sculpted by Sanders' daughter. Rich Thomason reporting.
6: Conference Board says its Consumer Confidence Index fell to 90.8 in July, down from 92.2 in June. Consumers' view of current business and labor market conditions fell by 3.6 points, down to 114.9, the third straight monthly decline. More on these stories, townhall.com.
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19: This is Weatherology. I'm meteorologist Laura Lockwood with the Alexandria Lakes Area Forecast. Lows level off around 68 overnight under mainly clear skies. Winds out of the south around 5 miles per hour. Lots of sunshine again Wednesday. High temperatures reach up to 91. Lows around 71. Wednesday night, partly cloudy. High of 86 Thursday with a chance for storms. Chance of rain showers 80 on Friday. For KXRA, I'm meteorologist Laura Lockwood. Currently, it's 70 degrees.
0: Now, it's Red Eye Radio. Gary McNamara and Eric Hurley talk about everything from politics to social issues and news of the day. Whether you're up late or you're just starting your day, welcome to the show from the Relief Factor Studios. This is Red Eye Radio.
20: all across America. We are Red Eye Radio. He is Eric Harley, and I'm Gary McNamara. Well, this is a way to start the show here. And I didn't tell you that I wanted to bring this up first because I wanted to get your reaction to it.
21: All right, all right.
20: Democratic political strategist, the Serpent,
21: all right,
20: James Carville, on Sunday said David Hogg, former Democratic National Committee vice chair, should succeed current chair Ken Martin, calling the DNC dysfunctional.
21: Well, you know, when I saw that, and I have seen it, I saw it, in fact, yesterday during the show. It was late in the show, and I saw that headline. I think I saw it at the Hill.
20: Yeah, it's the Hill, yeah.
21: Yeah, so I thought to myself, well, wait a minute. He's been screaming that the party's going bat soup crazy, and he wants David Hogg to be the leader of the party. But wouldn't that be the next logical move? There was a Wall Street Journal story talking about, you know, how this new, the DSA basically, they're a small group of radicals within the Democratic Party. And I thought, no, they're not. One of them is the mayor of New York City. I'm sorry, the president of New York City. And the, you know, this idea that the
20: party. The czar of New York City.
21: The czar. He's a dictator. But he's, look, you'd be closer to saying that than you would be if you said Trump is a dictator. I mean, you know, government-owned grocery stores. But then again, Trump is welcoming government-owned this and that, you know, to a certain extent. So who knows? No, I don't believe Trump is a dictator yet. But here's the thing.
20: well, during his third term, he was.
21: Yeah, during his, maybe the fourth term, but I'll give you some leeway. It could be the third. But no, I saw that, you know, the party basically has a decision to make. And I thought, well, I think of Glenn Close in what was that movie with Michael Douglas where she boils the rabbit? What was that called? Fatal Attraction. Thank you, Ron. I will not be ignored. That's the DSA sitting over in the corner. They broke into your house while you were gone and sitting there waiting on you, making you boiled rabbit stew, saying they're not going to be ignored. They're absolutely bat soup crazy. And one of the things that David Hogg was talking about before he got the boot was that the party had not focused on his demographic, his age group, the people between 18 and 30. And they had ignored them. They had ignored them. They had ignored them. Well, what's interesting is they got rid of him, but they started focusing on what? On younger candidates. You know, maybe David Hogg was before his time at the DNC, because it is a, you know, this is a radical situation for, you know, the Wall Street Journal article that, no, they're in charge of the party. The loudest, most radical faction of the Democratic Party, the DSA right now, is definitely in charge, well, which has me wondering what the 2028 convention
20: as we said yesterday, or it was the day before, they are in charge. How do we know they're in charge? Because the leaders, and that would be Jeffries and Schumer, over and over again keep saying it's all part of a big tent.
21: Right, they're including them.
20: So communism is part of the big tent.
21: They're not, you know, they're not setting them aside. They're not cutting them out.
20: Where you look at the Republican Party, and most conservatives have sidelined, and they did it very quickly when you think about it. They sidelined, Candace Owen,
21: mm-hmm,
20: Tucker Carlson.
21: Right.
20: They're not part of the mainstream anymore.
21: Right.
20: In fact, one of the things that's always talked about when you see that, you know, and I haven't heard much about it in the last couple of months, that J.D. Vance has to separate himself from Tucker Carlson.
21: You know, I've seen a lot over the past week or so about J.D. Vance and who he's aligned with, and, you know, who thinks of him, you know, who thought of him. There was somebody they mentioned in an article that was, you know, I was close to him before and then now not so much. And I thought to myself, you know, what direction is it going in 28 for, you know, because Marco Rubio is right up there, but he has said at least he's said it. I don't know if he's going to hold to that, that he would not challenge J.D. Vance. And so, you know, you look at J.D. Vance and the question is, where does he stand? And it's kind of all over the place. You know, there has to be a concern within the party.
20: Well, I think, and again, I don't know. This is not my opinion. This is my observation of what's mm-hmm. going on with Republicans. You know, we've talked about Marco Rubio and yeah. the polling numbers and the fact that he's doing very, very good. I have no idea what kind of president he would be.
21: Well, I mean, if he's going to act like he did as a senator, then I'm, you know, I may not right. be fully on board. Right.
20: But when you look at the politics of it, the concern of the Republican Party and many members of the Republican Party is that J.D. Vance would be viewed as another term of Trump.
21: Right.
20: And they wish to move and go in a different direction, a right. significant portion of the Republican Party. It's like, fine, Trump did good, time to go in a different direction now. Still, the majority of the issues are the same, but we need to sell it in a different way.
21: But I
20: want to get back here, because I don't want to get too far off the original topic here.
21: Okay.
20: We'll get back to that. But that's just the whole thing with the DNC. I just want to bring this up.
21: Mm-hmm.
20: Candidates can raise money. Tallarico can raise money. Why can't the DNC raise money? What is it? Is it because large corporations are looking at it and they're so unsure about the Democrats? Because normally corporations will give to both. They're hedging their bets.
21: Mm-hmm.
20: You know, you get some, we don't know who's going to win. And so we're going to give to both. Why can't the DNC? Because you hear about all this dysfunction, but precisely what is the problem? I can't think of the woman that was the bundler, you know, the fundraiser for Biden that ended up, remember, she left.
21: Right.
20: I don't know where she is right now. I haven't seen her, you know, do anything, but she just, you know, she gave up, you know, as a fundraiser. She said basically because the Democratic Party has gone crazy and they're just not, you know, you know, they're just not in the mainstream anymore. And so she just, you know, she left. But what is the actual problem? Why can't one of the two major political parties as a party, not individual candidates, but as a party, is it because business and special interests even look at them and just say, we don't know where the hell they're going to go because of the DSA? Is that the, and if you put, and this is where, you know, this is Carville, let me use the quote. If David Hogg wants to take over, I ain't stopping you. Go ahead, man. I really don't care. And I don't think at the end of the day, well, they might be fine people. I know some of them are not particularly determined. And it's just like, what? Where are you going? Do you want him or do you not want him? If you don't care, why are you suggesting him? Carville's, you know, in his throne or whatever it is, his bed throne that he does all these different interviews in at times doesn't make any sense. The question I would ask him precisely is, why can't they raise money? What is the what is any corporation out there that would normally give to the DNC? Why aren't they doing it right now? What is the problem? If you go to those people in those companies and those billionaires or whoever they are that can raise a ton of money, why can't they raise money for the DNC? What actually is the problem? And if you're saying, well, I want David Hogg in there, well, then aren't you saying, all right, the DSA takes over?
21: Well, that's the first thing I read into it when I saw it at the Hill.
20: Yeah.
21: I want this new young group of individuals to come in and take over. They need to be more radical. That's what David Hogg was calling for in his very limited time.
20: Right.
21: As second in command. And that's the first sergeant or whatever you call it there at the DNC. That was what he was screaming about. In fact, that was really what got him the boot. Think about that.
20: And that's why I look at Carville and go, what the hell are you talking about? You're saying the DSA is killing them, and then you're saying David Hogg should be the the head of the DNC. None of it makes sense. It's like you're calling them dysfunctional. Your opinions are dysfunctional.
21: I get the impression that Carville wakes up every day and sees something and is not, and I mean, not the bubble of today, but the bubble of whatever post is in front of me right now. And then he jumps on it without thinking of anything. Forget about the bubble of today. He's in the bubble of right now. And then he sounds off on it. Get out of bed every once in a while. Maybe that much alcohol in your home isn't healthy.
20: He's not sick or anything, is he?
21: I hope not.
20: I haven't heard anything.
21: I haven't heard anything. It seems like the guy posts from his bed a lot, and that's kind of creepy.
20: But I haven't seen anybody.
21: Even Epstein did that.
20: What I haven't seen is any coverage from any major media outlet, conservative or liberal. What is the precise? We know it's a story. The RNC, what, has like $175 million, and the DNC is in debt and trying to use anything that they have that they own as collateral to get loans to keep on going. Why? Why will not corporations and special interests give to the DNC? They can raise money for their specific candidates. What is the problem? Why can't they do it? Now, I'm okay with the DNC not being able to raise money. I'm just asking the question, what is changing? What in the landscape has changed over the last 2 years where the RNC is just getting money through the roof and the DNC might be holding an auction or you might see them, Pawn Stars or whatever it is.
21: Yeah. Well, or they have to get a big celebrity dinner, you know. Yeah. $20,000 a plate or whatever. Julia Roberts comes in, you know, and makes a big donation. They have to get the big donors, and they still have the big donors. George Soros is still very active. We know that.
20: Mm-hmm.
21: But the reason you can't get the grassroots and the reason you can't get the corporations on board, I believe, is very clear. Because of the direction of the party in those blue states, they know. They want that nationwide. The Democrats want to make sure that that kind of policy is going to be a national policy. That's the attempt.
20: You know, and I go and I check it. You know, I just put it into, you know, AI, and I know all this stuff. But just like, okay, what is there anything new? Because in AI, in Google AI, they do, you know, tell you what their references are. But it's like the DNC is struggling with fundraising due to donor fatigue from the 2024 election. And frustration with leadership about what? And then say over withheld post-election audits, high operational costs. Many donors and bundlers remain angry over how the money was spent during the 2024 presidential cycle, the withheld audits, low morale. Well, why would there be low morale? Carried over debts, expensive digital acquisition, dispersed spending. But you can make that case probably for any political party that they don't spend the money the way you wish them to spend the money. Why can't the DNC raise anything? Or do they look at it, do these bundlers look at it and go, we might as well give to a candidate because we know what the candidate will use the money for, which will be advertising.
21: Right. But it's, you know, then it gets back to the content of the message. You know, and I think this is something that's been... I don't think it's slowly boiling, but certainly been on the pot for even going back further than 2 years. Go back to 2019. December 3rd, 2019, Kamala Harris bails out because, first of all, she's just a weak candidate. Nobody knows what she believes because she can't form a coherent sentence. But she had no money coming into her campaign. And she, you know, the morale was at an all-time low. But I think if you apply that outside of her inability to actually form a sentence and give a good speech, tell me who in the party has given a good speech that has really motivated people outside of the Democratic Party, outside of the radical faction of the Democratic Party.
20: Plattner.
21: right? Really, who was it? It was Obama. If you want to talk about reaching out to outside the party and this euphoria that came about and led to the election of and his win in 2008, that was it.
20: Oh, okay, you don't mean Obama now, you mean Obama then.
21: Yeah.
20: Okay.
21: Yeah. Who was the last Democrat to do that? There isn't anybody doing that anymore. We're going to punish. So you want the private sector, who's going to get the brunt of that punishment, to give you checks? You want the big CEOs, the big money makers in those industries to write you checks as individuals?
20: Or is it a combination of the fact of they believe the money was spent wrong and they also see the direction and they look and go, you guys are being taken over by the DSA. We just can't support that.
21: Well, that and what direction? Because the rules change every day. I'm giving my money today because I believe in, you know, let's say it's Mamdani or, I don't know, AOC. And then all of a sudden, it just changes in a heartbeat because the rules, their rule book, changes every single day. So what are you investing in? You might be investing in one thing today, and then it's something totally different by the time you get to Election Day.
20: We are Red Eye Radio.
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0: Beer Runner Radio. He's Eric Carly, and I'm Gary McNamara. I was thinking of Lindy Lee, who left the Democratic Party in late 2024 and was a loyal fundraiser for them for years, and actually was started fundraising for Trump.
1: Yeah. It's interesting because a young lady by the name of Evan Barker, there was a piece in the New York Post the other day that I bookmarked. I was a ruthless fundraiser who helped progressives infiltrate the Democratic Party until it all became unbearable. And she said, in March of 22, I realized the weight of what progressives had become, and it was unbearable. This was my last straw, and she voted for Trump in 24. And this is somebody who said in high school she actually campaigned for Obama. She was a community organizer for Hillary Clinton in 2015. She did all these things helping, again, progressives infiltrate the Democratic Party. But it had gone too far, and in 24. And she wrote a book based on that called Nothing Left. Her name is Evan Barker. But it's really interesting to see this, because if it is happening from within, it was bound to happen, because identity politics builds this. Everybody has their own rule book now, and you don't belong. You're an oppressor. Even Mamdani, to a certain extent, is becoming an oppressor.
0: Oh, The Hill says Carville is recovering from People
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3: With SRN News, I'm Jason Walker. Asian shares are mixed, while South Korea's Kospi share index plummeted 6% on prolonged selling of chip-making shares. The latest rout in Seoul was led by a nearly 13% plunge for shares in chipmaker SK Hynix after its operating profit in the last quarter fell short of analyst forecast. Russia's primary domestic security agency says the founder of the messaging app Telegram has now been charged with aiding terrorism. He's also been put on an international wanted list. President Trump remembers Lindsey Graham as a giant of the United States Senate and a true American original. Mr. Trump joined foreign leaders, lawmakers, and many others Tuesday for funeral services for Senator Graham. This is SRN News.
4: This is weatherology. I'm meteorologist Laura Lockwood with the Alexandria Lakes Area Forecast. Lows level off around 68 overnight under mainly clear skies. Winds out of the south around 5 miles per hour. Lots of sunshine again Wednesday. High temperatures reach up to 91. Lows around 71. Wednesday night, partly cloudy. High of 86 Thursday with a chance for storms. Chance of rain showers 80 on Friday. For KXRA, a meteorologist Laura Lockwood. Currently, it's 70 degrees.
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1: And I'm Gary McNamara along with Eric Harley. Fauci to testify later on today. We'll get to that in just 1 minute.
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1: You know, we've gone over the things that Fauci said and what the truth ended up being numerous times here, even in the past week and a half, knowing that Fauci was going to testify. Just wanted to talk a little bit about the response I saw on social media yesterday. There really was no response to what he said versus what the truth was from the left. What I saw yesterday was, Fauci's a great guy. He's really a great guy. I saw someone said, well, I don't believe he's evil. He's extremely vain. And yes, he did mislead and get a bunch of things wrong. Well, I forgot what was in the mainstream media say, well, yeah, it shows the contradictions, but there's no smoking gun. And I went, it's sort of like we've been asking the question, you know, what's transphobic mean? What does a smoking gun mean here? He can't be charged with anything except lying before Congress. Where what I want from this is a document in history of what we were told by officials like Fauci, and what the reality actually was, and why they were attempting to hide the truth. And there's no doubt in my mind at all, based on the evidence. I don't base it on the fact that Fauci once liked Trump, adored Trump, and then disliked Trump, and then liked Biden. I don't make my judgment that, oh, he's such a grandfatherly-like figure. None of that at all taints our impressions at all. It's simply what he said and what he did based on what we now know is fact, or what he did to hide any type of any other opinion. For example, as he did when it came to where COVID came from, where what he was saying in the diaries was not what he was saying in public. And he needs to be held accountable or not accountable. We need to get because he's not going to be held accountable for it. You need to get him on record so history.

0: history cloud. I keep saying the history books. So the we won't be reading books by 2036. Everything stops, as Elon Musk has said. Money doesn't matter anymore, or whatever.
1: Mm.
0: By the way, we'll have to talk about that one.
1: Mm-hmm.
0: But that's really all I saw. Nobody will actually address on the left what Fauci said privately, based on what he said publicly. Now, the only other thing I saw, and they were jumping on it, was that, well, it was his diary, and the government has no business going in a diary. From what we know, everything that he wrote was on government servers. If you write it on government servers, it's not private. And it was so funny because there was a debate, Eric, yesterday going on, and they weren't a diary. They were on public, they were on government, government servers, so you can have them. Yes, but they were still a diary, and they were still his private thoughts. It's like, oh my God.
1: Yeah.
0: This is, you know, the de-evolution. Devo should have done a song on de-evolution of the internet, on social media.
1: Yeah.
0: Because it was just hysterical. And then that became the sidebar. It's like, well, can a diary be done? Well, of course a diary can be. You can call it whatever you want. He wrote stuff about what he believed, and it was different than what he was saying publicly, whatever the hell you want to call it.
1: Well, nobody's making the claim that it was illegal to obtain this information. Nobody from the beginning, in fact, tried to.
0: No.
1: In fact, the liberal activist media ignored it.
0: Yes.
1: And so now you look at it and say, is anybody debating whether he wrote this or not?
0: No,
1: they're not.
0: That's all that matters.
1: And right. So let's now get to the truth. The American people deserve the truth on this. And, you know, this is the same group. They built this adoration for him when he was telling them to mask up, when he was telling, you know, basically because he brags about getting the school shut down.
0: Yeah.
1: And he lied about that.
0: Right. Yeah, he did on that. Absolutely.
1: But then in his diary, dear diary, how did he start those notes? Dear me, you are so wonderful. Everyone loves you. The Newsweek piece was so terrific.
0: Oh, God, I saw that.
1: This is the kind of ego that comes with the kind of attention and power that you get in a situation like that. And for someone in that position, it's rare. Let's hope it's rare. Let's hope that we don't get to a pandemic with something else more dangerous, which is the whole point,
0: right,
1: of getting to the truth. How did this happen?
0: I did see, because I went through so many comments, I did see, I don't know if I saved it or not, I'll see if I did, but I don't have that window up here at the moment, where somebody was saying, don't you understand what was going on? There was pure panic. There was pure panic. There was well, right. And when there's pure panic, the truth should come out. You just don't say there was true panic, so whatever anybody says goes, because you'd never say that about a Republican.
1: Right.
0: If it was a Republican candidate or whatever. The more the crazy panic happens, the more important it is to know what the truth is. For example, putting seniors close together during COVID in nursing homes,
1: mm-hmm,
0: and putting people that had COVID in there.
1: And we had already learned a lesson from that and how dangerous it was, yet Governor Cuomo at the time,
0: yeah,
1: believed it wasn't that dangerous.
0: And so, yeah, the more the panic that is not the because there was so much panic, it justifies anything that he did. It doesn't.
1: No.
0: It's just the opposite.
1: No, no.
0: The whole role of scientists is not to panic.
1: Right. It's to get down to exactly how this happened. And, you know, this was the real tell in the back and forth between Fauci and Rand Paul was the fact that he was so evasive in his answers. Keep in mind, he's not in an elected position, right? He's not running for office yet. He's not there to do anything except talk about the science behind what happened.
0: Mm-hmm.
1: His expertise, his purview. And the only thing he did is run around in circles.
0: What would have been early on the right thing that you could say would be fair for Fauci to say, you know, because we know they held the meeting and it was basically 10 to 2 that the people in that meeting with Fauci, 10 to 2, believed that this thing could have been made, you know, could have been made by man.
1: Right.
0: This was done, and it was 10 to 2.
1: Right.
0: He didn't come out and say it was 10 to 2. He should have said, we have a meeting where the majority believe this and a minority believe that, and we're still searching it.
1: That's a solid answer.
0: Right,
1: and by the way, would be the truth.
0: Right.
1: And you don't have to commit one way or the other.
0: Right. Why couldn't he, and we're still doing research on it.
1: Right.
0: And I haven't made up my mind on it yet, but you don't sit there and say, especially when we know, think about this. Oh my gosh. I mean, they knew it, but in January, it was January he was saying that it didn't come from the market.
1: Yeah.
0: We were hardly talking about COVID in January.
1: No, in fact, it really didn't heat up until the end of February and into March.
0: Right. And then by April, May, where they're still talking about it came from the market.
1: Right. And
0: that, by the way, that helped drive the panic that nature created this. It means it could be anywhere, anywhere, anywhere, anywhere. If nature created it there, why can't it create it, you know, in the United States and 1,000 other places? People were talking, well, no, if we would have said, no, we believe it was man-made and probably came from Wuhan. That's the majority consensus at this particular moment.
1: Yeah.
0: And then you saw the whole thing about the CIA when he talked about that was publicized a lot yesterday.
1: Mm-hmm.
0: That the CIA had said, no, we believe that, you know, China is involved in this.
1: Right.
0: And then why? Because remember, when the president was calling it the China virus, remember how calling it the China virus was racist?
1: Oh,
0: remember that?
1: Yeah.
0: And you talked about it yesterday. Was it Pelosi going to Chinatown?
1: Going to Chinatown.
0: We won't deal with this racism.
1: Right.
0: You're bringing racism into anything, and this is simply a disease, and the goal is to figure out where it came from. And so you tell the truth. If you would have told the truth and said, no, we believe it came from this particular source, and probably the consensus from the scientists so far, early, the majority believe, not that there isn't a minority that doesn't believe otherwise, but the majority believe this, people would say, okay, we know where ground zero is. We know it's not going to just appear in Louisiana.
1: Well, you know, and for the left, it didn't break until Jon Stewart went on his buddy's TV show, Stephen Colbert.
0: When was that, 2022? Or what?
1: It was late in the game. And you could not talk about it on social media. If you tried to say anything about it, then you were going to be throttled. You were going to be shut down. Your account was going to be suspended. And he goes on, of all shows, the Colbert Show. And does his rant.
0: June 14th, 2021.
1: Yeah. So we're talking well over a year into this whole thing.
0: Yeah.
1: And you couldn't talk about it. You could not post anything. And the left and Stewart making the point in a funny way, but it was funny because it was true. It was observational humor that had every bit of truth behind it. And after that, the liberals just kind of broke away. They were just like, maybe we can talk about it. Maybe we can at least have a discussion about it. It started to break open. On the right, we were looking at it for what it was. There were things we didn't know in the first month, in the first 2 months, in the first 3 months. But we started to see the pattern.
0: Mm-hmm.
1: And quite frankly, we assess our own risks every single day. And we know with a virus that acts a lot like the flu, you protect the elderly. And you often protect children and anybody with any underlying disease. And those were the basics. We knew that, but they wanted more control, and they were getting.
0: Well, that was initially on. Then we found out later you didn't have to protect the children.
1: Exactly. Right. That was the exception to that.
0: Right.
1: That with that virus, children actually in any age group were actually the safest.
0: We are Red Eye Radio.
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0: We are Red Eye Radio. He's Eric Carlin. I'm Gary McNamara. I saw a number of people on X say, well, I believe Fauci is going to take the fifth. It's like, well, why? He doesn't need to take the fifth.
1: Yeah, right.
0: The only thing that they can, and Comer said it yesterday, as we know, he was pardoned. He was pardoned for anything he might have done.
1: Right.
0: So if he comes out and says, no, I stole money. I stole COVID money. I'm not accusing him of doing that. Hypothetically, couldn't do anything. The only thing he can be charged for is lying before Congress now. That's it.
1: Yeah.
0: So yeah. Why would you take the fifth?
1: Right.
0: You would only take the fifth because you don't want to go down in history as somebody who said one thing in leading the COVID fight, you know, or believing one thing or not reporting the truth to the American people.
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11: Is this hour from Town Hall. I'm Jason Walker. In Russia, the main domestic security agency says the founder of the messaging app Telegram has now been charged with aiding terrorism and has now been put on an international wanted list. Federal Security Service in Moscow says charges against Pavel Durov come as Russia restricts Telegram, one of the most popular messaging apps in the nation. Very frightening. A new report says members of the Trump family have been targeted by Iran in a video.
12: First Lady Melania and son Barron Trump reportedly targeted by Iran in a disturbing new video encouraging their assassination. The New York Post publishing the details and frame grabs. It shows a picture of Melania in the presidential motorcade with the window down and pictures of high-end department stores like Saks Fifth Avenue in New York City where she is known to shop. There is a red target over the store sign. Toward the end of the extremely disturbing video, Barron Trump is also threatened with the words, "This is just the beginning. Barron Trump, wait for us."
11: We are learning more now about that devastating tornado that ravaged northeastern Wisconsin earlier in the week with widespread damage. Power outages hit hard cities like Appleton and Menasha. There, Police Chief Matt Albrecht says they're implementing a curfew from 10 p.m. to 5 a.m., and that should be in effect for several more days, at least.
13: This curfew is in place so that the emergency responders and the public works crews can complete their work safely, effectively, and without hindrance from people who would be in the area. There's a lot of dangers out there yet, downed trees intertwined with power lines, and the conditions are just not safe for citizens to be in the streets after dark.
11: More on these stories, townhall.com.
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11: Well, a labor union and two female prison employees filing suit accusing the EEOC of unlawfully halting their sexual harassment case. That's part of a much wider order to indefinitely suspend proceedings. Breaking news and analysis, townhall.com. It is a major settlement.
16: Johnson & Johnson has agreed to pay $5.5 billion to tie up remaining lawsuits that claim its talc products caused ovarian cancer. The drug maker has been dealing with talc-related lawsuits for years. It says the settlement requires at least 95% of remaining claimants to participate. Johnson & Johnson will make an initial payment of up to $3 billion next year. It has no additional payments due until 2028. A U.S. bankruptcy judge denied a $9 billion settlement proposed by company's subsidiary Red River Talc last year. It would have been one of the biggest mass tort settlements in history. I'm Mike Hempen.
11: Florida has become the first state in a decade to carry out two executions in one day. One, a former cop convicted of murder. The other was an 80-year-old man executed for the 1986 killing of his ex-girlfriend's parents. More on these stories, townhall.com.
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20: This is Weatherology. I'm meteorologist Laura Lockwood with the Alexandria Lakes Area Forecast. Lows level off around 68 overnight under mainly clear skies. Winds out of the south around 5 miles per hour. Lots of sunshine again Wednesday. High temperatures reach up to 91. Lows around 71. Wednesday night, partly cloudy. High of 86 Thursday with a chance for storms. Chance of rain showers, 80 on Friday. For KXRA, I'm meteorologist Laura Lockwood. Currently, it's 70 degrees.
3: Now, it's Red Eye Radio. Gary McNamara and Eric Hurley talk about everything from politics to social issues and news of the day. Whether you're up late or you're just starting your day, welcome to the show. From the Relief Factor Studios, this is Red Eye Radio.
0: All across America, we are Red Eye Radio. He is Eric Hurley and I'm Gary McNamara. We've had a lot of talk since the DSA has come around about socialism and communism and free markets and capitalism and all that neat stuff. It's a great opportunity to talk about it. I was just looking at Jonathan Turley from yesterday on X. It appears that the majority of Spaniards are not feeling that warmth of collectivism. A new poll shows 6 out of 10 Spaniards hold negative opinions of the socialist prime minister's government. This is why socialists often have to wait for memories to pass to get young people, as in New York, to embrace their ideology. It is a cyclical boom and bust pattern where socialist waits for new generations to buy into the same failed policies of prior generations.
1: I've been saying that for years. It's cyclical. You wait for a new generation that knows nothing about it.
0: Yep.
1: You know, and that's exactly what happens. You know, it's interesting because I don't know to what extent young people are willfully ignorant and on what topics. But clearly anyone supporting the DSA is willfully ignorant or for some demented reason believes socialism and communism can work. Maybe they're buying into that whole thing that we heard a few times. Oh, but this is America. We can do it right. We'll do it differently. Doesn't work that way. And it never has. And it's interesting. I was watching the opening remarks. It was actually from C-SPAN. Margo Cleveland reposted it on X, and I forget the account that posted it, but it was Justice Scalia from years ago talking about what sets us apart. And it's not just the Bill of Rights. Our Constitution, the separation of powers, and it's a very interesting speech. In fact, I'll repost it. It's a very interesting speech that he gave, and he was absolutely right. And the thing is they believe these individuals are either clueless or they want to be part of the power grab. Because if you're clueless and you think you're going to get something out of it, and there were plenty of those during the Obama years, they thought things were going to change. They were going to, you know, he's going to pay for my house. He's going to pay for my car. He's going to, you know, do all of this. There were people the day that the Affordable Care Act was signed into law. There were people calling doctor's offices saying, I want an appointment because Obamacare. So there are plenty of people out there that are willfully ignorant. And we say willfully ignorant. You've got to go out of your way to not know the facts these days because everyone has a smartphone. You can't make an excuse in 2026.
0: I think one of the best things that has come up, though, is Mamdani's grocery store.
1: Yeah.
0: Because you know, you and I always, we look not what's being said necessarily inside the Beltway, even though what you can get on social media at times is still within the Beltway, but it's, you know, it, maybe it is more people that agree what's inside the Beltway, but are actually outside the Beltway, but mm-hmm. they pay attention to it. Mm-hmm. But, you know, we know you can tell by social media if the liberals believe they have a point.
19: Yeah.
0: They right. will come out and defend it. You know, you and I were talking about the whole Fauci thing, and it was like, okay, what are they going to come out? What are they, and the first thing I saw yesterday was a bunch of posts saying, these are his private diaries. I'm like, okay, that's the first shot. It's false because they were done on government servers, and that's going to be the answer to it. That was the answer that was gotten. But, you know, that was, okay, let's throw this, let's throw whatever we can, you know, at the wall and then just, you know, see where it goes. But, you know, of course, it was a bunch of malarkey. Yeah. And with the grocery stores, do you see any liberal? I've not seen a liberal say this is a great idea. Because any liberal knows they understand the bureaucracy that is created. You know, we talked about the amount of money, we've gone through what it costs to build and start up a grocery store in the private sector compared to how Mondomini is doing it. We've talked about how socialists and communists have to lie. You're going to have cheap groceries, 30% off on these particular items. We've already told you what's going to happen, and the fact is they aren't, because they have a superior business model, being able to lower prices 30%, they're simply having somebody else pay for it.
19: Mm-hmm.
0: And so the entire thing is a lie. And as we said, liberals can't argue with the point, the old Milton Friedman point, that if you're going to have welfare, get rid of the bureaucracy. Don't have 27 departments handing out money. You create an unnecessary bureaucracy. Simply say, bring last year's earnings,
19: mm-hmm.
0: show us your ID, and we'll give you $100 a week.
19: Yeah.
0: Go to the grocery store and get what you want.
1: If they really, if their goal was to help people.
0: Right. If they really cared, that's what they would do. They would not set up a they would not set up a bureaucracy where so much of the money is wasted and not going to the people that they claim to help. Because there's only going to be a very small portion of what's in the grocery store that will be 30% off or 30% lower, which somebody else is actually paying for. It's not really 30% lower. Why are you creating a grocery store where the majority of things will be market price, yet you have a huge bureaucracy running it?
1: Yeah.
0: Why?
1: Yeah, it's, you know, this is again, a demonstration of, well, it's an attempt at a demonstration to show that the government can own things and make it right.
0: Let me change this. You would have to, because you know what's going to happen if you just give out the money. It's not going to be paid for groceries. You would have to, with the local groceries in whatever area you wish to develop, you know, more access to people being able to get groceries, you would give a voucher to them that could only be used at that particular store.
1: Food stamps. That's what I said yesterday. Right. Yeah. Yeah, you just give them food stamps.
0: Right. Food
1: city,
0: stamps would be
1: city-administered food stamps, is the way to go.
0: Right.
1: If you actually really want to help people.
0: Right. If you truly cared about the people that you claim that you care about, you would make it so they could just go to a regular grocery store with the money that they have. You would not set up something where so much is wasted in a bureaucracy. That is the proof that Mondani actually doesn't care about you.
19: Right.
0: Argue that point, liberals. You can't.
19: Nope.
0: Did you see that? The small business people, I just love this one. Oh, my God. The immigrant community has filed suit against Mamdani creating unfair competition. And it's the immigrant community, the bodegas, whatever, the immigrant. So Mamdani is working against the immigrant community also.
1: Well, you know, what's funny is that I always pictured the government-owned grocery stores, the Mamdani's, come shop at Mamdani's store. I pictured it basically as a bodega because it was going to be limited in its offerings. And it was going to be, you know, smaller than your massive stores. These aren't going to be giant stores. The last thing you want, by the way, is the media walking through. Because remember that 30% discount is limited.
0: Yeah.
1: So all that stuff is going to be gone. Which means you're not going to have the same supply chain run. There are going to be, just like in the Soviet Union, major empty spots on shelves. And the media is going to be walking through with cameras. And if the media is not doing it, YouTubers will be doing it.
0: Oh, yeah. Yeah.
1: Don't get Michael Rappaport started. He'll be the first one in with a camera. And that's what you're going to see. You're going to see how sad it really is and how horrible the idea is. But I want to go back to what you said a minute ago. Who out there on the left is promoting this as a great idea?
0: Yeah.
1: Aside from Mamdani. In fact, Mamdani is in, he's against the ropes. He's in defensive posture. He's having to answer specific questions. This goes back to that group of individuals, and it was a significant group that said they, before the election, they were going to vote for Mamdani, but they also believed his ideas wouldn't work. I can't explain. They just liked the guy. And it was just going to be based on that. I don't know. I can't tell you. But this is what happens. What should you see? What do you normally see? Even the Green New Deal had more Democrats on board trying to push it.
0: Oh, right? Yeah. Oh, yeah.
1: And it's a horrible, I mean, it would be a massive, massive step toward communism. And you had Democrats out there pushing it and pushing it and pushing it. In this case, Mamdani seems to be the only one or anybody in his administration. And where is the hype? Because wouldn't you, even if you're not in New York, let's not even include AOC. If you're a Democrat outside of New York, wouldn't you want to demonstrate that this could work? This is going to work. This is a great idea. This is why it's going to work. And eventually we could do this nationwide. Wouldn't that be the hype?
0: Yeah. Yeah. I haven't seen even the DSA jump behind. You would think that they would jump behind.
1: That's a great point.
0: You know, they would jump behind nationalized grocery stores.
1: Right.
0: Now, they talk about, you know, all large corporations should be government owned. So maybe they've just
1: thrown,
0: They've just thrown that
1: it's
0: in.
1: It's a given, you know, that it right. would be grocery stores. Yeah. Okay.
0: Right. Just a given.
1: Yeah.
0: It's like, well, no, we don't need to talk about it because it's going to be a given. And
1: yeah. The People's Republic of Kroger. I like Kroger the way it is. Leave it alone. It's, you know, it's the, it, but this is, that's it. That's, they, this would be, and by the way, we asked yesterday because something came up, but there was a line about the workers. And we were wondering if that means they would be prevented from forming a union.
0: From preventing, yeah, because we had seen that it's the, what was the word? What was the wording that was used?
1: I forget.
0: Because you and I saw the wording.
1: Forget what it was.
0: And I asked the question, does that mean they can't strike?
1: Right.
0: Are you taking away their ability to strike?
1: Right.
0: Is that what you're doing there?
1: They get a government city union, you know, but they don't get the, and are those, now it says, you know, there's going to be private sector involvement here. But there also has to be on the ground in those stores, there would have to be some government, some city workers, right? I mean,
0: their private contractors are going to run the stores, they say.
1: Well, that's what they say, but right. At some level, where is that divide?
0: Right.
1: Where does exactly. The city start a stop right. And the private sector or the contractor, you know, it's all one and the same because they have to play by the city's rules. Whoever the contractor is.
0: The biggest kick I got out of it, it hasn't happened yet, but I was anticipating it, was when I saw the immigrant business owners sue Mamdani, citing unfair competition. And I want to see the defense of the city. Well, these immigrants are ripping us off.
1: Yeah. Exactly.
0: I want to see that coming from me.
1: You know, I mean.
0: It's not the immigrants. The Jews are controlling the immigrants who own the bodegas.
1: Oh, well, it will be. If the left is spouting it, you know there's going to be anti-Semitism in there.
0: It's like I was trying to figure out how do you get anti-Semitism into the argument.
1: That'll be it. That'll be. I'm sure someone's going to mention it. What?
0: The Jews own the commercial property that the immigrants buy, and so if we, again, do price controls on even commercial real estate,
1: right?
0: Sorry.
1: Well, you know, and that's their conundrum, is that they're not going to be able to promote it. You can't. How do you even advertise it? What's it going to be on the mayor's website, on the city website? I mean, you know, it's going to be all over the news. They're going to get a lot of free advertising. When the first store finally opens, I don't even know when that's going to be. They pushed it back. And the costs are skyrocketing as compared to what they said initially going to be.
0: It'll be mob day one.
1: Oh, yeah. Out of curiosity.
0: If I lived
1: there, I would go out of curiosity.
0: So would I, yeah.
1: I'd be like Michael Rappaport with my camera going. But I definitely want to check it out.
0: And I think you asked one of the best questions yesterday. Will shoplifting be encouraged because they're only trying to get food?
1: Well,
0: government grocery store.
1: Right. Because if they're stealing food, they're only trying to feed their families.
0: We are Red Eye Radio.
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21: Extreme heat in the western two-thirds of the nation is expected to continue. An example of this record-breaking heat from USDA meteorologist Brad Rippey.
22: Saturday, July 25th, we actually saw an all-time record high temperature of 112 degrees in Rapid City, South Dakota.
21: And while high temperatures are expected to back off slightly this week, potential ag impacts remain.
22: Putting a tremendous amount of stress on rangeland and pastures, as well as rain-fed summer crops. And even for irrigated crops, those temperatures get up in the 110 degree range, and that can really take a toll on those crops, not to mention boosting irrigation demands to an extreme level just to keep crops somewhat healthy in that extreme heat.
21: Relief, however, comes to the Central Plains this week, as linkage to the southwestern monsoon is bringing both cloudiness and rains to parts of the region. I'm Rod Bain reporting for the U.S. Department of Agriculture in Washington, D.C.
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0: We are Red Eye Radio. He's Eric Harley, and I'm Gary McNamara. So we started this out talking about Jonathan Turley, talking about Spain and how 6 and 10 now don't like the socialist prime minister, where socialism is going in Spain. And he made the point. He goes, look, they just wait out generations.
1: Yeah.
0: It's cyclical, as we've talked about before,
1: right,
0: and it comes back again. But if you look at history, if you look at the history of economic societies, you know, it's the one that works the most is the one that's voluntary.
1: Sure.
0: Yeah. That's free markets.
1: Yep.
0: When you start coercing people, you start perverting the marketplace.
1: Yep.
0: And when government starts wanting to control the means of production and, you know, and own corporations, that's when the people that claim they hate monopolies love the ultimate monopoly.
1: Yes.
0: That's using other people's money.
1: Right.
0: It's amazing.
1: Yeah.
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3: With SRN News, I'm Jason Walker. Jordan's military says the country's air defenses intercepting 5 missiles launched from Iran earlier today. That comes hours after the U.S. military knocked down an Iranian missile barrage launched against American forces throughout the Middle East. President Trump remembers Lindsey Graham as a giant in the United States Senate and a true American original. Mr. Trump joining various foreign leaders, lawmakers, and others at a funeral service for Graham Tuesday in Washington. Senator Graham will be buried today in South Carolina. Rescue teams searching for those missing in that earthquake in Japan. The death toll now stands at least 13. Firefighters really have their hands full in France. That massive wildfire forcing more than 220,000 people to evacuate. SRN News.
4: This is weatherology. I'm meteorologist Laura Lockwood with the Alexandria Lakes Area Forecast. Lows level off around 68 overnight under mainly clear skies. Winds out of the south around 5 miles per hour. Lots of sunshine again Wednesday. High temperatures reach up to 91. Lows around 71. Wednesday night, partly cloudy. High of 86 Thursday, with a chance for storms. Chance of rain showers, 80 on Friday. For KXRA, I'm meteorologist Laura Lockwood. Currently, it's 66 degrees.
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1: All right. So I was just going through again social media yesterday, and it's like, oh, Fetterman's appearing a lot. Let's hear what John has to say.
0: All right.
1: Remember how liberal people thought he was going to be.
0: Yeah.
1: Remember that?
0: Yeah, sure.
1: And now his popularity with Republicans is, probably 40, 50 points higher than Democrats.
0: Oh, yeah, I'd say probably.
1: But here's Fetterman on CNBC. Here we go.
2: I agree. That's my point. It's like I said that on my own socials. I'm like, this is not a big tent kind of like, well, you know, abolish prisons, abolish the border, abolish the presidency, abolish the Pentagon. I mean, these are crazy people. And now they are electing people across our country, you know, Colorado, even in my own state, definitely in New York City right now. And some of those people like Mandami are doing dangerous things. Could you imagine if I just announced that you know, I'm going to arrest so-and-so in Pennsylvania, or you're not welcome here in my state? He's a clown, and now he's putting the list of people that owns homes in New York. You know, don't put people on lists. They haven't done anything wrong. And they're behaving in truly bizarre ways. And that seems like what the DSA wants more and more. And now, why aren't more Democrats? It's incumbent on us, Republican and Democrat side, to police your own ranks.
1: Let's get more from Fetterman here. Here we go.
2: This is not a big tent kind of like, well, you know, like, you know, abolish prisons, abolish the border, abolish the presidency, abolish the Pentagon. I mean, these are crazy people.
1: Okay, it's the same one. The intro was, it said it was different. But let's go to, this is, again, another Democrat. This is Melissa DeRosa, remember, who worked for Cuomo.
0: Yeah. Yeah.
1: All right. Remember, she's a Democrat. Here we go. All right.
3: I don't know who in the DSA brain trust is sitting around saying it's a good idea to unleash the cast of One Flew Over the Cuckoo's Nest within 100 days of the midterms, because right now the best thing that the Republican Party has going for them is the DSA media tour.
0: I mean, seriously, it's the only lively part of the party, right? It's and I say lively because it's getting all the attention. They are doing every media, any and every media. They're doing the more right-leaning media. The DSA is out there.
1: I saw this article, Abigail Anthony, National Review. They have no idea what we think. The online discord about ideological bias in academia proves that leftists do not know what conservative beliefs are. In the past week, there has been some popular threads and insightful discussions on social media about the presence of conservatives and conservatism, or more accurately, the lack thereof, in universities. Below, I paraphrase responses contributed by individuals defending the state of academia in no particular order. All right, and this is what she's doing to make her point. Conservatives oppose education itself. This is what the left's saying. Conservatives oppose education itself, independent of what is being taught at educational institutions or how they lean politically, and therefore do not train enough qualified people to work at universities. Universities are for literate people. Therefore, conservatives are excluded. Universities do not directly discriminate against conservatives on the basis of ideology. They simply maintain rigorous intellectual and scholarly standards.

0: that conservatives fail to meet. Conservatives necessarily hold conservative beliefs, none of which are intellectually defensible positions, and therefore conservatives are unfit for academia. Five, conservatives support Trump, so they must be stupid and therefore do not belong in universities. Intelligent people lean to the left, and because academia is for intelligent people, academia leans to the left. Academia leans to the left because reality and truth lean to the left. Universities do have viewpoint diversity by virtue of having different disciplines and specialized schools. Therefore, the complaints about a lack of viewpoint diversity is unfounded.
1: Right.
0: Yeah. Conservatives are almost always bad writers and therefore do not meet scholarly standards.
1: Okay.
0: Conservatives are anti-intellectual and do not believe in the underlying methodologies necessary for producing legitimate scholarship. Hmm. An example of conservatives rejecting methodology is apparent in their belief that there are two biological sexes. So you are not an intelligent person. You're anti-intellectual if you believe in the science of biology.
1: Mm-hmm.
0: By the way, that's the only thing that they bring up, which, of course, is the worst thing that they could possibly bring up.
1: Yeah.
0: Because the anti-intellectuals are the ones that are defying science.
1: Right.
0: But what's really interesting is I disagree with the premise of the article in National Review. Hmm. They have no idea what we think. Yes, they do. That's why they won't debate. That's why they won't actually say, you know, for example, the conservatives are right. Socialism isn't going to work in grocery stores. They don't argue that point.
1: Right.
0: They're not arguing the points. You know, they're trying, as we know, since they brought up the radical transgender movement, that if you believe that there are two biological sexes, that you're anti-intellectual, how? They won't argue the point. We know that. We know how it goes in the radical transgender movement. You shut down the conversation. You need to shut up. You're transphobic. It's name-calling. They don't want to discuss the issues. It's just the opposite. I disagree with Abigail. I think they know exactly where Republicans stand. They don't believe they can debate them, which is why they demonize them.
1: Well, and you demonize in order to avoid the debate.
0: Exactly.
1: You call them bigots.
0: Yeah.
1: You call them, you know, whatever. And that's been their approach. You look at the DSA. They're not really even debating anything. It's not even a real debate. Well, you're pushing socialism. You're pushing no national defense. Yep, we sure are. You're pushing no police. Yep, we sure are. It's not a real debate. They're just, it's like they think they've won and the debate is over. That they've moved past the debate.
0: Well, when you think about it, you know, I'm going to try this now. When I travel again, if I have time, I've got to stop by the hotel that I stay in. I got to stop by the bar again and see if I can find more liberals. I've done that since about 4 months ago when I met that couple, 4 or 5 months ago. Remember that couple I was telling you about?
1: Mm-hmm.
0: Completely clueless. Had no idea what was going on. No idea. Yet we're standing strong in their positions. And I said, well, yeah, but this is the way that it is. I can show you, you know, where it is. I can show you where you can find it from sources that you... I don't believe anything in the media. Then how did you come to your opinion? I got a blank stare back. If you don't believe, what do you believe then?
1: Where did you learn what you believe?
0: They couldn't tell me. And I would love just to bring up everything that we've, you know, been bringing up about, you know, socialism and everything else, and see whether they actually, you know, what they actually know about socialism.
1: Yeah.
0: Because you make a great point. They're not debating. You know, for example, what I'd like to ask them is this. What's taking over the Democratic Party is a Democratic Socialist of America. The leadership says they're all part of the Big Tent.
1: Yeah.
0: right?
1: Right.
0: So can you run it when you think, talk to the average normal person? We want to get rid of the police, defund the police, open borders.
1: No national defense.
0: And no national defense.
1: No Senate.
0: No. Yeah, but before you even get there, because they have no concept of the separation of powers. I don't want to, Eric, I don't want to make this too complicated.
1: You don't
0: want to
1: confuse them?
0: I don't want to make it too complicated.
1: Yeah, that's a good point.
0: I want to get to the basic instinct of government is there to protect you.
1: Yeah.
0: But defund the police, defund Border Patrol and ICE, because now that's the DSA is saying that. They said that last week, the co-chair.
1: Right.
0: No, we don't want it. We don't want anybody on the borders.
1: Right.
0: Nobody, no police, nobody on the borders, no military, nothing. We just exist as a geographical area. Right. Who's for that one? Who on the Democrat side is for that? And why are you saying that that should be part of our big tent? Now, we can get into the next part with the no Senate and no Senate, no president, no Supreme Court, because people go, well, there's going to be one. No, there will not be one as we know it. It will not be a president of the United States. It will be someone chosen by the legislature, which would just be the House, and the Supreme Court would be under the whims of the House. You would have, you know, when you start thinking of one-party control, what comes to your mind?
1: Mm.
0: I don't know, the Politburo or...
1: Mm.
0: The Soviet Union.
1: Yeah.
0: But, I mean, the argument, it's interesting because all the people from the DSA are young and stupid.
1: Yeah.
0: They have no idea of history at all.
1: No.
0: And that's why they go in there with this arrogant confidence. Like, what do you mean? Well, you know. Well, prisons. No, we're going to have to evolve out of them, because once you get rid of poverty, there's not going to be any criminals anymore.
1: Right.
0: Out of your freaking mind? Have you paid attention to history at all?
1: Yeah, because no one would murder out of just anger.
0: Right.
1: Or some type of psychosis.
0: Eric, what you don't know realizes everybody wants to work hard and earn a legitimate living.
1: If Jeffrey Dahmer just had a little more money. Wow, what defense would they make for him?
0: Well, I can see...
1: I don't know who he was trying to feed.
0: I can see AOC. If you just fed them more Cheerios, we wouldn't have serial killers.
1: That's right. That's the problem. It's all this cereal. Then Bernie would chime in saying, we had too many choices of cereal.
0: No, it's the lack of cereal.
1: Yeah.
0: The argument can go both ways here.
1: Yeah. No, Bernie's going to be on the aisle. Look at all the choices in cereal.
0: No, you're right.
1: This is a problem.
0: No, I was wrong. It's not the lack of cereal. It's the sugar in the cereal.
1: Yes. The cereal killers are trying to do good by eliminating all the sugar in children's diets. Wait for it. Because it just keeps getting more and more ignorant. It's not going to be long. It isn't going to be long.
0: Wow.
1: Yeah. I just don't know what's going to come next from the left. I don't know what they're going to promote and try and justify. If the economy is great, people won't have a need to commit a crime.
0: And the economy will be great because government will own all the businesses.
1: That's right.
0: And then government will care.
1: And we won't have police, but we're going to have to police you. So we'll have our police.
0: Now, we're going to limit the profits. Remember, as the DSA official position, no double-digit profits for anybody.
1: Yeah. Yeah, that's, you know, of course.
0: And so,
1: I don't know why you would have single-digit profits.
0: Well, they didn't. That was the fallback position.
1: Yeah, right.
0: From that representative from the DSA last week.
1: Yeah.
0: Well, then what would the profit be? Well, certainly not double digits. Well, then 9%, 8%, 7%,
1: and
0: 6%.
1: Why any profits?
0: Yeah.
1: If the government can provide.
0: Wow, that'd be a great idea. Then why any profits?
1: Why any
0: profits? If you're going to limit profits, why have any profits?
1: My neighbor's getting 9% profit. I'm only getting 1% profit.
0: That's not fair.
1: That's not fair.
0: We need to equalize profits.
1: That's right. Zero. 0.0.
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0: We're on our radio. He's Eric Cronin. I'm Gary McNamara. It'll be interesting to see, because you made a great point that even when the DSA, when the socialist communist, whatever they are, anarchist, socialist, communist, whatever, whenever the DSA is on, you said there's really not a debate. Even if it's on a conservative network, it's more like, really?
1: Yeah.
0: And what do you believe here? Really? Well, how is this going to work?
1: It's going to work. Get rid of poverty.
0: It's going to work. There really isn't a debate where they go, all right, let's look at history. Do you understand history? There isn't time in a 2-minute segment.
1: Yeah.
0: In fact, I think the conservative networks just want to get out the insane ideas you believe in.
1: Yes.
0: And their job is done at that point.
1: Well, that's what they should be doing, but I'd love to see a long debate. I don't think there's going to be one.
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8: News this hour from Town Hall. I'm Rich Thomason. Positive and productive, that's how the U.S. and Israel describe President Trump's White House meeting with Israeli Prime Minister Benjamin Netanyahu. Meanwhile, seems as if things are heating up again in the Mideast.
9: President Trump announced at the weekend that he was calling off a nearly 2-week American bombing campaign that had seen nightly strikes by the U.S. on Iran in order to make way for negotiations. But a statement from U.S. Central Command said that since Sunday, what it called terrorists aligned to Iran had mounted more than two dozen drone attacks against U.S. and Saudi targets from bases in eastern Iraq. U.S. and Saudi fighter jets struck multiple targets near the Iran-Iraq border and elsewhere in Iraq as part of what it called a strong response.
10: The BBC's David Willis. Jordan's military says its air defenses intercepted five Iranian missiles early today. Dr. Anthony Fauci due to testify today before a Senate panel. His appearance comes on the heels of shocking revelations culled from his diary about COVID-19, its origins, and his role during the pandemic's darkest days.
11: The content of the entries reveal Fauci was absolutely obsessed with his newfound fame while the coronavirus spread and Americans were locked down, many sick and some dying. Fauci writes, "The situation with my national and international fame is explosive and really unimaginable," adding that he may be the most famous and talked about person in the country.
10: Correspondent Laura Winters. It was party line vote, the Senate confirming Jay Clayton as a new national intelligence director. Japan's earthquake death toll has risen. It's now up to at least 18. Watching Wall Street, the Dow futures down 28 points. NASDAQ futures 122 points higher. The S&P futures are up 24. More on these stories, townhall.com.
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10: A federal judge has temporarily blocked Minnesota's law banning prediction markets.
14: The decision marks a clash between President Trump's administration and the states over regulation. U.S. District Judge Catherine Menendez found that the U.S. Commodity Futures Trading Commission, along with prediction platforms Kalshi and Polymarket, are likely to succeed in their challenge to the law. They all argue that federal law gives the CFTC exclusive jurisdiction. Minnesota Attorney General Keith Ellison disagrees. He insists prediction markets amount to gambling, and he plans to defend the state's law. Bob Agner reporting.
10: Russia's primary domestic security agency says founder of the messaging app Telegram has been charged with aiding terrorism. It's been placed on an international wanted list. The Federal Security Service says Telegram failed to remove channels, bots, and activity that's actively used by Ukrainian intelligence agencies and terrorist organizations. News and analysis, townhall.com. Perhaps this sharpshooter should consider another line of work.
15: A performer has been shot in the neck with an arrow during a circus in upstate New York. Authorities say it happened during a crossbow sharpshooting demonstration when one performer, apparently not much of a sharpshooter, hit another in the neck as he held up a foam target. Now, there's no word if the guy's neck actually looked like a foam target. Still, he was taken to a hospital and had the wound stitched up. Jason Walker reporting.
10: The ex-husband of a Massachusetts woman will return to the stand in her murder trial. Patrick Clancy will testify about the day his now former wife killed their three children. He had previously testified about Lindsay Clancy's deteriorating mental state in the months before the murders. The oldest of the young victims was 5 years of age. More on these stories at townhall.com.
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19: This is Weatherology. I'm meteorologist Alora Lockwood with the Alexandria Lakes area forecast. Highs around 91 today under mainly clear skies. Winds out of the south 5 to 10 miles per hour. Lows level off around 71 tonight. Partly cloudy skies. Mainly cloudy skies expected tomorrow. Chance of thunderstorms. High temperatures reach up to 86. I'm meteorologist Alora Lockwood with your KXRA forecast brought to you by Egg Country. Right now, 70.
20: This is America in the Morning from Westwood One. Good morning, I'm John Trout. It's Wednesday, July 29th, 2026. Here's what's coming up on America in the Morning.
21: Paying respects and tribute to the late Senator Lindsey Graham. I'm Clayton Neville.
22: Accolades all around after White House meetings with two world leaders over war and those Iranian nukes.
23: Bibi is telling me that because he wants me to stay involved.
22: I'm Joan Jones.
24: A judge in Georgia sentenced a teenager who killed two students and two teachers to life in prison without parole. I'm Ed Donahue.
25: Congress not voting on new crypto rules. I'm Chuck Paul.
26: Elon Musk's social media company X has launched Money, a bank account-like service for users to send money to each other. I'm Julie Walker.
20: Plus, a new Joe Biden interview revealed. All ahead on America in the Morning. It's 7 after. The nation continues to honor the life and legacy of Senator Lindsey Graham, with memorial events now shifting to his home state of South Carolina. Correspondent Clayton Neville reports.
21: U.S. leaders and world dignitaries saying goodbye to Senator Lindsey Graham, who died suddenly from heart complications this month at the age of 71. Hundreds of people, including Israeli Prime Minister Benjamin Netanyahu, Ukrainian President Volodymyr Zelensky, Supreme Court Justice Brett Kavanaugh, and former Vice President Mike Pence all at the service. Political commentator Sean Hannity made remarks, and so did President Trump.
27: Our nation needs more men and women like that great person sitting, laying, wherever he may be. I think I know where he is, and I think he's up there. I think he's watching us. I'm pretty sure of it.
21: The president praised Senator Graham as a politician.
27: He secured record funding for our military as a budget committee chairman. He delivered the largest investment in border security in history, and last year he shepherded the passage of the largest tax cuts in American history.
21: He touted Graham's work overseas.
27: He had unwavering faith in the righteousness of American power and prayer. And he was extremely hawkish. I will tell you, he never saw a war that he didn't like. Only his true friends would understand that, but he wanted it for the good of our country.
21: And the president testified to Senator Graham's character.
27: Right to the end, Lindsey carried in his golf bag the putter that once belonged to his dad, and he carried it with him with class and with a ring that was so beautiful of his mother. And they were laying right at his bedside the night he died. They were there.
21: Vice President J.D. Vance shared a story about campaigning with the senator.
28: I learned something from Lindsey Graham, the way that he interacted with people, the way that he was so interested in what was going on and what was moving people and what was motivating them and what they were interested in. That affection and love of people was obvious even on the campaign trail.
21: He said Graham had a great sense of humor.
28: Lindsey Graham told me a story about his time in the House. And if I repeated exactly what he told me, Darlene, it would be the end of my political career forever. But what I can say is that I was laughing so hard that by the time we got to the next event, I had abdominal cramps.
21: Graham's sister Darlene was emotional at times during the service. She's been appointed to fill his seat in the Senate. The late senator's remains will be taken to South Carolina today for a brief service at the State House in Columbia, followed by a procession to First Baptist Church of Columbia for his public funeral. A private burial reportedly will be held in Pickens, South Carolina, later in the afternoon. I'm Clayton Neville.
20: The White House is navigating a growing list of global challenges, balancing diplomacy with deterrence on multiple international fronts. Joan Jones reports.
22: Senior administration officials spent much of the day Tuesday in meetings focused on Iran, the war in Ukraine, and the broader security situation across the Middle East. Officials say the administration remains committed to a diplomatic solution with Iran over its nuclear program, but they do continue stressing that military action remains on the table if negotiations fail. President Trump balanced his time between addressing mourners at a service for the late Senator Lindsey Graham.
27: The son of South Carolina became one of the most important men in the most important country on earth, in a city where politicians often...
22: And White House meetings with two world leaders. Speaking to Fox News, the president reacted to reports that Netanyahu was expected to present intelligence that Iran is actively expanding its nuclear sites.
0: We have the finest, because of Space Force, we have the greatest cameras in the world focused on. We know exactly what's going on. But I heard Bibi announce that. I said, why didn't you just tell it to me? Why do you have to announce it to the world? I know exactly what's going on at Pickaxe. It's not a big problem. We took out their nuclear sites, and we'll have to take out Pickaxe if we don't make a deal.
22: Reports said Netanyahu arrived through a side door of the White House away from the press. Meantime, Ukrainian President Volodymyr Zelensky snuck out that same door, leaving without speaking to the press, but posting later on social media that his meeting with President Trump went well, saying they discussed licenses for Patriot Interceptor production and several other ideas that could help him in his battle against Russia. He also said they spoke about diplomacy. It's important, he said, that the diplomatic process be reinvigorated, ending with, I am grateful to the United States for its firm support. For America in the Morning, I'm Joan Jones.
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0: Welcome back. You're with America in the Morning. On which parts of the nation face the threat for severe weather today? Here's AccuWeather.com meteorologist LaTroy Thornton.
1: AccuWeather severe weather experts say that two main areas of severe weather are expected later today, with one zone from western portions of the Dakotas into northwestern Nebraska, far northeastern Wyoming, and the easternmost portions of Montana. In these areas, thunderstorms late today and into tonight may bring strong wind gusts of at least 60 to 70 miles per hour in spots, as well as some hail. Toward the south, that severe risk begins earlier in the afternoon from northern Florida into far southern portions of Alabama and Georgia, where thunderstorms may also bring damaging wind gusts. Even without a severe weather risk widespread in the Northeast today, the flood risk remains high as a slow-moving storm brings more showers and heavy thunderstorms, plus areas of steady drenching rain to areas from Pennsylvania and New Jersey north and east, eventually getting into places such as southern Maine. As the storm eventually wobbles its way offshore into the Atlantic, rainfall totals of at least an inch or two look to be widespread across the Northeast through Thursday evening, with the highest totals of 2 to 4 inches, most likely from the New York metro area into northeastern Pennsylvania, and right through Albany, southwestern New England, even far southern Vermont. For the most part, the rest of the precipitation in the nation looks to be much more spotty overall, from Kansas into the southern half of Mississippi. Monsoon thunderstorms can once again be expected this afternoon from central and western Wyoming, southward through Utah and Colorado, mainly northern portions of Arizona and New Mexico, and point south from there near the Arizona-New Mexico border. The West Coast and much of the Great Lakes region instead turn out dry today. In Cincinnati, today brings sun and lower humidity. A nice day, the high 81. For Denver, expect clouds and sunshine with a spotty afternoon thunderstorm, high 91. That's the nation's weather. I'm AccuWeather.com meteorologist LaTroy Thornton.
0: 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Ukraine's president is calling his latest White House meeting with President Trump a success as he seeks stronger U.S. cooperation. The latest from Washington correspondent Sagar Magani.
2: Ukraine's leader says he had a good meeting at the White House with President Trump. The closed-door session came weeks after Volodymyr Zelensky scored a coup at a NATO summit, with the president saying Ukraine would get a long-sought license to produce Patriot air defense systems. Zelensky was here in Washington for Lindsey Graham's funeral, which came hours after the president told Fox and Friends Graham was militant about backing Ukraine in the Russia fight.
3: I mean, Lindsey liked war, to be honest with you, okay? And I said, you're a nice guy. How come you like war so much?
2: Graham's last official act in office was a visit to Kyiv, and GOP senators hope to advance his package of sanctions on nations who buy Russian oil, gas, and other exports. Sagar Magani, Washington.
0: A Georgia teenager who admitted killing four people at Appalachee High School has learned his fate. Following the case, correspondent Ed Donahue.
4: A judge in Georgia sentenced the teenager who killed two students and two teachers at a high school to life in prison without parole. Colt Gray was 14 at the time of the shootings at Appalachee High School. He's 16 now. District Attorney Brad Smith says the sentencing message must be clear.
5: Colt Gray cannot be in society.
4: Judge Nicholas Prim called Gray's crimes deliberate, contemplated evil.
6: You do not seem to be tormented by what you did. You seem to relish following in the footsteps of the murderers you idolize. You aren't racked with guilt. You're proud of yourself.
4: Smith says he hopes his team had done honor to the victims and their loved ones.
7: This is not a happy day. This is a relief day.
4: The judge acknowledged Gray had been failed by his parents, his extended family, and to a certain extent, society. I'm Ed Donahue.
0: It's 18 after. A Senate vote on crypto markets. The new old tech guy Chuck Palm reports when America in the Morning continues after these messages.

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4: It's 20 after. America in the Morning continues. Wall Street's rally is broadening beyond artificial intelligence as investors shift money into overlooked sectors while oil prices continue to slide. With a check on markets, here's Seth Soutell.
5: Most stocks rose on Wall Street following strong earnings reports from companies including Coca-Cola, but big drops for AI winners kept the gains in check. The S&P 500 rose just 0.2%. The Dow climbed 537 points. That's about 1%. The Nasdaq Composite fell 0.2%. Chipmaker Micron Technology pulled back almost 9%. The slides for AI stocks were worse overseas. Steep falls for South Korean tech giants SK Hynix and Samsung helped pull the Kospi Index down 10.8%. Oil prices fell some more. The price for Brent crude fell close to $82 a barrel. Treasury yields moved lower in the bond market. The yield on the 10-year treasury fell to 4.60%. Seth Soutell, New York.
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4: Congress hits the brakes on cryptocurrency legislation, delaying a key vote until after the August recess. The new old tech guy, Chuck Palm, explains why.
7: If you've been waiting for Washington to finally write clear rules for crypto, you're going to have to keep waiting. Senate Majority Leader John Thune confirmed this week that the Clarity Act, the bipartisan bill meant to set federal ground rules for crypto exchanges, is not going to get a vote before the Senate leaves for its August recess. That's the third stall this year. Republicans hold 53 seats, but need 60 to pass it, and at least two of their own, Josh Hawley and Rand Paul, are expected to vote no. The real logjam, though, is the ethics language. Democrat holdouts want stronger conflict of interest rules covering the president's own family crypto ventures before they'll sign on. Republicans added new ethics language last week, but critics say it's full of loopholes. Here's a bit of irony. This is an industry that has been begging Congress for real oversight since the FTX collapse, and it's stuck in neutral over ethics rules about the guy at the top. Prediction markets are now putting the odds of this passing by the year's end at around 35%. That's down over 80% from back in January. If you're holding or trading crypto, never wait on Washington to protect you. There's no comprehensive federal rulebook, just a patchwork of state rules and existing SEC oversight. The same buyer beware rules always apply. I'm the new old tech guy, Chuck Palm.
4: It's 24 after. Conversations between former President Biden and the writer of his memoir. When America in the Morning returns after these messages.

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0: 26 after. This is America in the Morning. Newly released recordings are offering a behind-the-scenes look at conversations between former President Biden and the writer of his memoir. Lisa Dwyer reports.
1: Newly released audio tapes disclosed by a conservative activist group appear to show Joe Biden sharing classified information with a biographer, sometimes claiming memory lapses during interviews that occurred before his election to the presidency in 2020. As Biden pores over his notes in one heavily redacted October 2016 interview, he's heard saying,
2: "Yeah, now there's a lot of other notes too, but I mean, this is my... They didn't even know I have this."
1: As he is presumably talking about sensitive foreign policy matters. In one 2017 session, Biden appeared to admit retaining classified information from his time as vice president.
2: In 2009, I just found all the classified stuff downstairs.
1: The audio was released by the Oversight Project after Biden lost his legal fight to keep it private. A Biden spokesman blasted the release as politically motivated. I'm Lisa Dwyer.
0: America in the Morning for Wednesday, July 29th, 2026 is produced by Tom Cusick. I'm John Trout. This is Westwood One.
3: This is Weatherology. I'm meteorologist Alora Lockwood with the Alexandria Lakes Area Forecast. Highs around 91 today, under mainly clear skies. Winds out of the south, 5 to 10 miles per hour. Lows level off around 71 tonight, partly cloudy skies. Mainly cloudy skies expected tomorrow. Chance of thunderstorms, high temperatures reach up to 86. I'm meteorologist Alora Lockwood with your KXRA Forecast, brought to you by Egg Country. Right now, 70.
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0: This is America in the Morning from Westwood One. I'm John Trout. Coming up this half hour,
13: President Trump sits down with two world leaders in the midst of war. I'm Clayton Neville.
14: The midterms are heating up. We'll tell you which races are catching the attention of political strategists. I'm Joan Jones.
15: Kentucky Governor Andy Beshear is calling on Senator Mitch McConnell to either prove he's fit to continue serving or resign from office. I'm Jennifer King.
16: Criminal networks have been trafficking hundreds of thousands of people. I'm Lisa Dwyer.
17: Summertime baseball battles and NFL training camp news. I'm Robert Workman.
0: That and more after these messages.
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0: Welcome back. You're with America in the Morning. On where folks will be dodging the raindrops today, here's AccuWeather.com meteorologist LaTroy Thornton.
25: Repeated rounds of showers and thunderstorms, along with persistent steady rain, left

0: to a slow-moving storm only crawling across the region. That crawl does continue today, but as the storm does gradually lift its way more toward New England, places like the Mid-Atlantic end up with less in the way of precipitation for today as the focus shifts north and east of there into more of New York State and as far to the north as Maine as today progresses. Flooding is still expected to develop at times along with travel disruptions thanks to the recent rain in these areas. And as the storm slowly pivots out of the northeast through Thursday evening, a general 1 to 2 inches of rain for many will give way to higher amounts of up to 4 to 8 inches for some from portions of New Jersey into the Hudson Valley and even western Massachusetts. Into the majority of northern Florida, thunderstorms this afternoon and evening may bring damaging wind gusts of 55 to 65 miles per hour or more, as well as some downpours with the risk for severe weather. Farther to the north, an area from far northwestern Nebraska through far eastern Montana and western portions of the Dakotas faces thunderstorms late today and into tonight that could also be severe with strong winds as well as the risk for hail. There can at least be some spotty thunderstorms around into southern Mississippi and points north and west into eastern Kansas as well, with yet another round of monsoon thunderstorms focused from the Four Corners states north and east into much of Wyoming, with the wildfire risk still high across interior portions of the Pacific Northwest through the day on Thursday. However, places like Texas, the Ohio Valley, and the West Coast look to have a dry Wednesday in store for today. I'm AccuWeather.com meteorologist LaTroy Thornton.
1: 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I'm John Trout. President Trump welcomed two key world leaders to the White House Tuesday, holding separate meetings with the leaders of Ukraine and Israel, correspondent Clayton Neville reports.
2: President Trump meeting with leaders of the two countries in the midst of separate wars, both in D.C. for the funeral of American Senator Lindsey Graham. The president sit down in the Oval Office with Israeli Prime Minister Benjamin Netanyahu lasted about 90 minutes, according to the White House. It came after the president told Fox News that America has things under control on the Strait of Hormuz.
3: They can drop a couple of mines in there and screw things up, but we control the state. Our Navy is incredible. Not one ship has gotten to Iran during any time where we had the blockade. So we had the blockade. Right. We had the confines of a deal. I set the blockade back, but I didn't take it away.
2: The president was on with Fox and Friends and spoke about Netanyahu making public intelligence indicating Iranian activity at the nuclear site Pickaxe Mountain. The president said it would be a topic during the meeting.
3: Well, I don't need Bibi to tell me that. Bibi's telling me that because he wants me to stay involved. I mean, I don't necessarily. We have the finest, because of Space Force, we have the greatest cameras in the world focused on. We know exactly what's going on. But no, I heard Bibi announce that. I said, why don't you just tell it to me? Why do you have to announce it to the world? I know exactly what's going on at Pickaxe. It's not a big problem. We took out their nuclear sites, and we'll have to take out Pickaxe if we don't make a deal. If we don't make a deal, we'll take it out very easily.
2: After Tuesday's meeting, Netanyahu described his conversation with President Trump as excellent. He said, quote, one of the best conversations I've had with the president of the United States, our friend Donald Trump. End quote. The president also received high praises from Ukrainian President Volodymyr Zelensky, whose country continues its war with Russia. He said the two talked about licenses for Patriot Interceptor production and several other ideas that Zelensky believes can help. Ahead of the meeting, Trump told reporters that he would ask about claims that Russia is helping Iran in the Middle East conflict.
4: Zelensky says that Russia is giving Iran satellite imagery of U.S. bases in the Gulf to help them target. What can you do about that?
5: Well, we'll find out if that's true. I'll ask Putin about it. We'll find out. Hasn't had much impact because we've knocked the hell out of it, wouldn't you think? If that's the case.
2: While details of the Trump-Zelensky meeting weren't made public, the White House called the talks positive. I'm Clayton Neville.
1: With fewer than 100 days until Election Day, the battle for control of Washington is entering a critical new phase. Joan Jones has that story.
6: In the U.S. Senate, Democrats are trying to regain seats while Republicans work to protect their majority. Among the most closely watched contests are Georgia, where Democratic Senator John Ossoff holds a 9-point lead over Republican Congressman Mike Collins. President Trump won Georgia by a slim margin in 2024. Political strategists are also watching Maine, where Republican Senator Susan Collins again faces a difficult reelection fight, and where Democrats are attempting to claw back support after the disastrous campaign of Graham Platner. The Democrat Party chose his replacement, Troy Jackson, shutting voters out of the nominating process. Michigan's primary between

0: current Congresswoman Haley Stevens and Democratic Socialist Abdul Al-Sayed shines a laser focus on the Democratic Party's future. Voters will decide whether to back Stevens, who has the support of the Democratic establishment, or Al-Sayed, the socialist-supported challenger who has called for abolishing ICE and is strongly critical of the United States' support for Israel. Governor's races are proving just as important. In Arizona, Democratic Governor Katie Hobbs is facing a tough challenge from Republican Congressman Andy Biggs, who holds the endorsement of President Trump. Ballotpedia says around 97% of candidates who were endorsed by Trump in 2026 swept their primary ballots as of mid-July. While in New York, Governor Kathy Hochul's lead over Nassau County Executive Bruce Blakeman has narrowed from 20 points last month to 13 points in the latest polling. Election security remains a major focus, with recent revelations of more than 6,000 non-citizens registered to vote in New Jersey, and more than 400 of them having cast ballots in past elections. There are concerns that such scenarios are more widespread than initially believed.
1: When New Jerseyans applied for a driver's license or identification at the MVC, they were asked if they wanted to register to vote. In the case of this error, some individuals indicated that they weren't citizens and weren't eligible to vote, but the software registered them anyway.
0: That revelation from Governor Mikey Sherrill came after President Trump's primetime speech, renewing the focus on election security. Congress has yet to act on Trump's Save America Act, which would require proof of citizenship to register and an ID to cast a ballot. With the House already on its summer recess and the Senate set to depart Washington on August 10th, it doesn't appear the legislation will gain traction in time for the November general election. For America in the Morning, I'm Joan Jones.
2: It's 16 till. When we return on America in the Morning, Senator Lindsey Graham remembered Senator Mitch McConnell's health questions. Those stories and more after these messages.
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2: Welcome back. You're with America in the Morning. I'm John Trout. World leaders gather in Washington to pay tribute to Senator Lindsey Graham, remembered as an American original. Washington correspondent Sagar Magani reports.
9: President Trump was among those remembering Lindsey Graham at services in Washington. From top Senate Republican John Thune at the Capitol.
13: Lindsey was a towering figure here in the Senate.
9: In reality, not tall. But Vice President Vance says Graham played it on the Senate floor.
14: Couldn't have stood more than 5'6" or 5'7", but he'd swashbuckle in with his jacket open like he was 6'5". He had an attitude to him.
9: And at the Washington National Cathedral, where the leaders of Israel and Ukraine joined the president and others in honoring Graham.
15: A giant of the United States Senate. A true American original.
9: The president remembered sharing his then campaign rival's cell phone number.
15: 202-228-0292, if anybody wants to give it a shot. His phone exploded.
9: Graham had the last laugh.
15: Lindsey did not stop calling me for the next 10 years.
9: Graham will be buried tomorrow in his beloved South Carolina. Sagar Magani, Washington.
2: Questions remain about Senator Mitch McConnell's health, now growing after Kentucky's governor called on him to prove he's fit to serve. Or resign. Jennifer King reports.
16: Kentucky Governor Andy Beshear is calling on Senator Mitch McConnell to either prove he's fit to continue serving or resign from office. McConnell was hospitalized June 14th, his office revealing weeks later that it was due to a fall. Beshear made the demand in a letter after the Office of the Attending Physician said McConnell had been discharged from hospital care but remains in a rehabilitation facility and has not yet been medically cleared to return to work. McConnell released a statement saying he hates to miss the fun but will not be attending this Saturday's Fancy Farm Picnic. It's an annual event that draws political figures to Western Kentucky. Beshear called on McConnell to address the people of Kentucky verbally and provide proof of his capacity. The governor's also asking Senate Majority Leader John Thune to investigate McConnell's condition. I'm Jennifer King.
2: Investigators say the teenager arrested in connection with a shooting at a Seattle food festival was carrying a ghost gun. Correspondent Ed Donahue with more on the story.
17: Police in Seattle are releasing details of the weapon they say was used by a teenager accused of killing three people at a local food festival. Police Chief Sean Barnes says the 15-year-old had a ghost gun.
18: With an extended magazine that had a 33-round capacity. And when it was recovered, there were 19 rounds in the magazine.
17: Ghost guns are untraceable. They do not have serial numbers and are often bought without a background check. Two other weapons were recovered. There were at least three suspects involved in the shootout at the crowded Bite of Seattle near the Space Needle. One of them was among those killed.
18: We believe this is linked to gang violence, and we're working to determine the groups involved and what their relationships may be.
17: Audio from ComoNews.com. Court documents show officers are looking for at least one other unknown suspect. I'm Ed Donahue.
2: A powerful earthquake has rattled southern Japan, triggering a tsunami advisory for parts of the region. Charles Day Ledesma has an update.
19: The second floor of the Aeon Mall shopping center in Kishimi Town collapsed in the quake, trapping an unknown number of people. Around 20 to 30 employees were missing, while several other people were dug out and taken to a hospital. Kyodo News Agency reports, quoting a police source, Shinkansen bullet trains and local trains to Kyushu were suspended for safety checks, and the runway at Aso Kumamoto Airport was closed, with no prospect of resuming operations. According to a notice on the airport's website, there were no further details. The Japanese Defense Ministry says it's dispatched aircraft to the area to assess the situation. The affected area is around 540 miles southwest of Tokyo. I'm Charles Ledesma.
2: A fast-rising Chinese AI model is now at the center of allegations involving stolen technology and export-controlled computer chips. The new old tech guy, Chuck Palm, sorts things out.
20: A Chinese company called Moonshot AI just released a free artificial intelligence model called Kimi K3, and it performs almost as well as America's best AI at a fraction of the cost, and that got Washington's attention fast. The White House is now accusing Moonshot of building Kimi K3 using smuggled export banned computer chips and by secretly copying the works of American AI company called Anthropic, the folks that are behind Claude. Think of it like cheating on a test by quietly copying the answers of somebody sitting next to you. This week, Anthropic's CEO finally responded, and not in a way that you would expect. He's not asking for a ban on free OpenAI models. Instead, he wants three specific things. Keep the most powerful chips out of authoritarian governments' hands, crack down on that copying trick, and require safety testing on every powerful AI model, be it American or Chinese. The thing is, nobody has proven that copying actually happened. Moonshot hasn't responded to the accusations, and there's no independent audit yet. So right now, this is a serious claim, not a proven fact. The takeaway should be, when a free version of software rattles a billion-dollar tech company's feathers, you should probably take notice. Follow the new old tech guy on X at Chuck Palm.
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1: Baseball on Tuesday, the Marlins blanked the Phillies 1-0. Kyle Stowers took Aaron Nola deep in the first inning, and Sandy Alcantara took it from there, allowing just four hits over seven innings for his 11th win of the season. Two relievers set down the last six Philadelphia batters in order. Now that makes back-to-back wins for Miami after 12 straight losses, putting them back at 500 and back in the NL wildcard hunt. Tigers trampled the Orioles 14-0, pounding out 19 hits and scoring in every inning, while Troy Melton and Ty Madden allowed just three singles. Gleyber Torres went deep and drove in five runs. Eduardo Valencia had a pair of jacks and four RBI. Diamondbacks squandered a 6-0 lead but came back to edge the Pirates 8-7 in 12 innings. James McCann's fourth hit of the night brought home the winning run. The Yankees nicked the White Sox 3-2. Garrett Cole threw six scoreless innings. Rangers dropped the Rays 4-1 in a matchup of AL division leaders. Nationals held off the Blue Jays 8-6. DC drew six walks in the first inning off Shane Bieber, plating four runs. Luis Garcia Jr. and Dylan Cruz tacked on back-to-back jacks in the fourth inning. Twins got a two-run, two-out triple in the bottom of the ninth from Royce Lewis to knock off the Royals 3-2. But bad news for Minnesota, Byron Buxton had to leave the game in the fifth inning with right hip soreness. And the Guardians and the Reds split a doubleheader. Cleveland won the day game 6-5. Kyle Manzardo hit a grand slam in the first inning, but it took a sacrifice bunt to score Chase DeLauder in the eighth to snap the Guardians' five-game losing streak. Cincinnati bounced back in the nightcap 2-0. Five pitchers combining on a three-hitter. J.J. Bleda homered. Cleveland's Gavin Williams struck out a dozen, but also allowed an insurance run with a wild pitch. The Mets and the Braves were postponed. They'll make it up today as another day-night double dip. The Major League Baseball trade deadline is next Monday. NFL training camp news, the Browns and five-time Pro Bowl cornerback Denzel Ward have agreed on a new two-year extension that will, once again, make the eight-year veteran the highest-paid defensive back in the NFL. And the Eagles and Jalen Carter are close to a four-year extension for the two-time Pro Bowl selection, which would be the richest contract ever for a defensive tackle, both in guaranteed money and average annual value. The NFL preseason begins next Thursday with the Hall of Fame game in Canton, Ohio, between the Cardinals and the Panthers. That's Wednesday Sports.
2: Thank you, sir. It's 7 till. When we return on America in the Morning, the UN warns organized crime groups are snagging unwitting victims into human trafficking. That when America in the Morning continues after these messages.
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0: It's 5 till. America in the Morning continues. Avoiding movie spoilers. Tough enough for audiences, but it can be just as difficult for the people who actually make the films. Kevin Carr has that story.
1: Spider-Man returns this week in Spider-Man Brand New Day, which is tracking for a massive first weekend haul of $425 million globally. To preserve the nature of the story, Marvel Studios has kept certain plot elements secret, including which character Sadie Sink plays.
2: We are faced with a danger that we can't control. One we can't even see.
1: Director Destin Daniel Cretton spoke to Rolling Stone last week about the value of withholding spoilers.
3: There's a very real reason not to tell people who Sadie Sink is playing. And I don't think you'll get mad at it. I think you'll be like, oh, I'm glad I didn't know that.
1: Surprise character moments revealed too soon can have mixed effects. For example, the marketing for last year's Captain America Brave New World heavily featured Harrison Ford as Red Hulk, losing the element of surprise and overselling an antagonist that had limited screen time.
4: You want me? Come and get me!
1: Sometimes the promotion of a film can cause problems for itself. At the Spider-Man Brand New Day premiere in Los Angeles on Monday, Steve Lacy, whose track Oh Yeah is featured on the film's soundtrack, dropped a huge spoiler when interviewed by influencer Valkyrie.
5: Who is your favorite, or who are you most excited to see?
6: I like
5: Okay!
6: She's the villain, but like, there's a reason to her madness.
1: Spider-Man Brand New Day hits theaters on July 31st. I'm Kevin Carr.
0: The UN is warning that organized crime groups are increasingly trapping victims in online scam operations around the world. Lisa Dwyer has the latest.
7: The UN's Migration Agency is warning that criminal networks have been trafficking hundreds of thousands of people, many of them educated English speakers, to work in online scam centers.
8: We're seeing so many more of these cases emerge right now. We're seeing victims from over 80 different countries.
7: Director General for the International Organization for Migration, Amy Pope.
8: Criminal networks are luring people with a promise of a job. 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
7: But when victims show up,
8: their passports are confiscated. They're often subjected to physical or mental abuse.
7: Financial losses across Asia, Australia, and New Zealand reached as much as $114 billion last year. I'm Lisa Dwyer.
0: That's our show for today, Wednesday, July 29th, 2026. America in the Morning is produced by Tom Cusick. I'm John Trout. This is Westwood One.
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0: The new director of national intelligence.
1: On this vote, the yeas are 51, the nays are 47, and the nomination is confirmed. Under the previous order, the motion to reconsider is considered made and laid upon the table, and the president will be immediately notified of the Senate's action.
0: A party line vote in the Senate. A touching eulogy from President Trump yesterday's funeral of Senator Lindsey Graham at Washington National Cathedral. Mr. Trump calling the late senator from South Carolina a true American original who left us much too soon. Lindsey Graham, described by the president as a force to be reckoned with, someone who gave America the full measure of his good and mighty heart. A huge search and rescue mission underway on Japan's southern island of Kyushu, devastated by a powerful earthquake.
2: We've been hearing from Prime Minister Sanae Takaichi and her office, and they're saying the rescue effort is continuing. And she has also pointed out a new danger that she's concerned about is the heat stroke. Around this time of the year, Japan becomes very, very hot. It's about 35 degrees Celsius over there. And there are 37,000 homes still without electricity, without air conditioning. And there are thousands of rescue workers who are working throughout the day without any climate control.
0: The BBC's Jay Kwan says the quake death toll has risen to at least 18. Cleanup, the order of the day across flood-ravaged areas of the Northeast and storm-battered parts of the Midwest. On Wall Street, Dow futures down 128, NASDAQ futures up 42 points. More on these stories, townhall.com.
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0: Jordan's military says the country's air defenses intercepted 5 missiles launched from Iran early today. The interceptions come hours after the U.S. military said it had knocked down an Iranian missile barrage launched against U.S. forces in the Middle East, shattering a brief pause in the fighting. The U.S. military also says it worked with Saudi Arabia's forces to strike sites in Iraq that Tehran-backed militias have used to launch attacks in recent days. All Iranian missiles launched against American forces in the Middle East were intercepted. French authorities ordering nearly 4,000 more people to evacuate from Atlantic Coast tourist sites because of raging wildfires. The orders are widening what may be France's largest peacetime evacuation. Meanwhile, the return of hot weather threatens firefighters' fragile hold on a vast wildfire west of Bordeaux. Fire crews held the blaze in check through a calm night. News and analysis, townhall.com.

0: Oh, 5 minutes after six. Good morning, everybody. I'm Patty Wicken. We're joining our meteorologist, Jennifer Wojcicki, from Weatherology. Good morning.
1: Good morning to you. It looks like we can expect to see some areas of patchy smoke at times here for the day today. So beyond that, those sunny skies, highs into the low 90s. Another hot one with temperatures about 10 degrees above average for this time of the year. Tonight's looking at that patchy smoke sticking around, partly cloudy, low near 71. Slightly cooler tomorrow as the cold front begins to push through. We'll have a chance for showers and thunderstorms coming in by the afternoon hours. Otherwise, partial sunshine develops for your Thursday, high of 86 degrees. 80 here for your day on Friday. Another chance for showers and thunderstorms, partly sunny skies for the day. And then we'll linger in the 80s here for the weekend ahead. A dry one expected as well. Saturday, sunny 82. And then by Sunday, a similar day, sunshine high around 83. I'm meteorologist Jennifer Wojcicki.
0: And thank you, Jennifer. Right now, skies are clear. Wind is from the southeast, light and variable. Relative humidity, 96%. Our temperature downtown Alexandria, 69 degrees. Sun going down tonight at 8:54. It's just about 6.5 minutes after six. This is KXRA. Here's our friend Tracy.
2: This is Tracy Weaver. Welcome to Prayer Life. Our prayer focus this week is discovering the risen life. The Bible tells us that because we've been raised in Christ, there are a number of realities that are now true of us. Some of them include we've received the righteousness of God through faith. We've died to sin and been set free from its domination. We've died to the law and we've been released from its condemnation. We've received the indwelling presence of the triune God, and there's more and more. But men and women, these wonderful truths can't transform our lives if we don't know them. So, Father God, we're asking that you would help us to freshly discover and understand what it means that we've been raised with Christ, that we are resurrection men and women. Lord, help us to understand that wonderful truth and walk in those incredible realities. And we ask it in Jesus' risen name. Amen. This is Tracy Weaver of Risen Life Ministries, encouraging you to learn the risen life realities that are true of you. Join me again tomorrow at the same time for Prayer Life.
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12: Good morning, I'm Lynn Kettleson with Midwest Farm Time, a look at weather, markets, and farm news. Linda Brecke, good morning.
13: Good morning.
12: Weather radar this morning for the upper Midwest, well, it's not working here at the moment, market-wise in the overnight trade. A little bit lower for corn, soybeans, and wheat.
13: And we had a bit of a turnaround Tuesday yesterday. We'll hear from Tom Lilja with Progressive Ag. Also, we'll talk more about Farm Fest and the Hefty Seed and Ag PhD Field Day is tomorrow.
12: Okay, that's coming up. We'll be back after this.
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12: And time now to check the markets on the Linder Farm Network. Stock market down 133 in the early trade. Class 3 milk futures, August 1665 up 3. September 1701 up 12.
13: Cash cheese barrels at 157 and 3 quarters down 5 and a quarter. And blocks at 155 and a half down 4 cents. Iowa, Minnesota barrels and gilts a weighted average of 101.88.
12: On the Board of Trade, at the close yesterday, September corn up 6, same for December. September beans up 5, November up 6, and September wheat up 2. In the overnight trade, these are real-time quotes. September corn, 54.55 and a half down 3. December, 4.77 and one half down 3. September soybeans, 11.91 and a half down 13 and a quarter. November, 12.06 and three quarters down 13 and a quarter. And September wheat, 660 and one half, down 2. Yesterday's trade on the mercantile, October live cattle closed up 340. October lean hogs closed up 47.
13: And we'll be back with our guest market analyst in a moment.
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12: Well, Tuesday's corn and soybean futures were supported by this week's USDA crop condition ratings, according to Tom Lilja, Progressive Ag in Fargo.
0: Well, the biggest thing was that both corn and soybean conditions fell farther than expected in Monday's weekly crop progress report. Corn was down 4% overall for the U.S., and soybeans were down 3%. Analysts had expected both of those to have about a 2% decline on the week. So traders were willing to buy that kind of as a sign that the crop might be deteriorating more than they thought. The other big thing, you know, these weather forecasts continue to ebb and flow. Overall, today was a typical turnaround Tuesday, and we did have some lower crop ratings that supported that.
12: Cattle futures were higher on Tuesday. Tom says it was a turnaround Tuesday after Monday's lower trade.
0: Yeah, the border reopening announcement from Friday afternoon really put a negative tone on the market. Even though the cattle on feed report wasn't too bad on Friday. Just overall, it was kind of the same thing with cattle today, Linda. It was a turnaround Tuesday. We saw $10 losses Monday, and we did see some recovery here of about $4.50 to $5 on front-month feeder cattle, although the deferred contracts January and on into next year saw some weakness today. So there is an indication there that we will be getting more cattle supplies from Mexico.
12: And that's Tom Lilja, Progressive Ag.
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12: Here we go.
13: The Hefty Seed and Ag PhD Field Day is Thursday, tomorrow, from 7 a.m. until 4 p.m. at their Baltic, South Dakota location. Darren Hefty says they're expecting around 10,000 people for the event.
18: Yeah, the Ag PhD Field Day is our way of saying thanks to everyone for supporting us with Ag PhD for about 30 years now. So it's crazy how fast time flies, but there's just so many people that have made it possible. So each year we host a field day on our farm, and it's just gotten bigger and bigger each year. It's now, we expect over 10,000 people will attend our one-day event. It's right out in the field. We've got a bunch of our research plots there that Brad and I will give a tour through so you can see new traits, including Viconic and Nemosphere soybeans, which we're really excited about. We've got new herbicides. One herbicide will be on display that controls resistant pigweed. In fact, we've already sprayed it, so we'll show what the weed control looks like on field day. And then we've got another new herbicide that just got labeled that we'll be talking about for pigweed control in corn and soybeans. So we're very excited. There's some new tools that give us hope that maybe weed control will get just a little bit easier going forward. But our field day is just a big family event. Bring the kids, bring the whole family. There's a kid zone. There's just ride and drive opportunities with equipment. We've got a massive flower garden, lots of speakers, music, an air show, and all this is free. And that's the big thing. It's free parking, free admittance to the event, free food, free snacks. We just, again, want to say thanks for all the support over the years.
13: And Hefty says there, the very hot weather slowed the increase in aphid populations.
18: Yeah, I don't know if there's anything good I can say when it gets to be 97 or 100 or 105 degrees, but the only good thing I could possibly think of is it did slow the development of soybean aphids. But when we start cooling off here, like we've got some nicer weather coming up, I believe, we're going to see those aphid populations grow pretty quick. They were already out there. They were starting to expand before this heat. They haven't gone away. I fully expect we're going to have some soybean aphids to treat in a lot of fields.
13: Darren Hefty, Hefty Seed again. Field day tomorrow, 7 until 4 at their Baltic, South Dakota location.
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12: Crops in the Big Stone, Swift, that area are holding their own, even with the heat, although rain would be welcome, according to Ross Olson with Central Crop Consulting.
21: Things are really moving along pretty quickly now. This heat's really pushed things. Overall, I would say things still look pretty good. There's definitely spots that are showing some definite heat and drought stress, but some areas of my territory this last week caught anywhere from lowest I heard was 3 tenths up to 8 tenths, but it kind of ended at the north side of Blackfraw County. Didn't come much further south than that, but yeah, things are moving right along. I would say we're still holding our own, but definitely would like to see a rain here soon.
12: That's Ross Olson in Big Stone and Swift counties.
13: Lake Wilson farmer Brian Bigler says crops in his area are holding their own despite not having rain in more than 3 weeks in that portion of southwest Minnesota.
22: You know, overall, the crops are looking really well. We haven't had a rain since the beginning of July. I think we had anywhere from 7 tenths to an inch of rain then, and we had a little bit at the end of June. But like everybody else, you've been kind of cooking for temperatures here lately, and the light grounds are definitely showing they're kind of burning up and shrinking back. But overall, rising.
13: And now would be a beneficial time for some rain as the corn and soybean crops mature.
22: Beans, you know, set in pods, so definitely could use more rain to keep them going. And corn is all pretty well brown silk, so they're kind of filling the ears and stuff on that. So, yeah, certainly if we can get some now, it'd definitely be much appreciated.
13: That's Brian Bigler from the Lake Wilson area.
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12: The FarmFest Woman of the Year finalists have been selected. Nikki Jones with FarmFest says they'll have the award ceremony during the final day of FarmFest on August 6th.
3: Yes, on August 6th at 10:30 in the morning, we'll have the Women in Ag event to honor our top five finalists. And we will name one of our finalists the Woman Farmer of the Year. So we're really excited to honor these ladies. They've got a lot of accomplishments and a whole lot of dedication to agriculture, and we're excited to tell everyone their stories. In case you don't know who they are, our finalists for this award are Trisha Zachman from Belgrade, Erica Sawatsky from Kensington, Christina Traeger from Avon, Meg Studeman from Belle Plaine, and Mary Joyer from Lena Lake. So we're excited to honor them on stage. Following our keynote speaker, Andrea Fleming, who goes by That Fit Advocate on Instagram, she's going to be talking to us a little bit about her struggles in the ag industry and how she made it through.
12: And that's Nikki Jones of FarmFest.
13: And Senate Ag Committee Chair John Bozeman continues to hold out hope for getting a farm bill update across the finish line. Despite setbacks, Bozeman says American farmers need Congress to finish the job.
23: Well, we spent a couple of years going around the country talking to farmers, and the things we heard about were a need for getting more farm in the farm bill. We were able to do that and several other things to the tune of about $68 billion.
13: Bozeman had hoped to get it out of committee before the Senate's August recess, but Kentucky Senator Mitch McConnell remains in rehab after recovering from the fall, and that leaves Republicans shorthanded.
23: We are going to continue the momentum that G.T. Thompson has worked so hard to produce. We've got a little harder situation in the Senate with the 60-vote threshold, making sure we can attract enough Democrats to get passed and keep our members together.
13: The Arkansas Republican remains hopeful, though.
23: The good news is that most people in Congress understand how desperate it is in farm country. This is a generational problem. Food security is national security. We don't want to get ourselves in a situation where we're dependent on the rest of the world for the food that we eat.
13: Senate Ag Committee Chair John Bozeman, and we'll hear a lot about things like that next week at FarmFest.
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4: U.S. pork exports are really performing well into Japan. Year-to-date through May, we're up nearly 20% at 160,000 metric tons, which is really good news in one of our largest markets. This is despite a very challenging market. Japan is getting pinched with energy costs, inflation that's pretty stubborn, and probably the biggest thing is persistently weak yen, a 40-year low of the yen against the U.S. dollar, which, as we all know, makes our products more expensive in yen terms. But despite all that, consumers and the trade in Japan understands the value of U.S. pork, and no better example than the pork loin primal that we do need to export, and the largest export market for pork loin is Japan. A lot of people, when they think about pork loin and any of the pork products going to Japan, we of course always focus on retail, but there are other sectors that are growing, value-conscious sectors. One would be ramen noodle restaurants chains, also on convenience stores. These bento box companies are really penetrating more and more into the convenience store sector. And it's not only the pork loin, but you'll see bellies featured, you'll see pork butts featured in these bento boxes.
12: And Hallstrom says demand for U.S. pork products has increased as Spanish pork exports have been kept out of Japan since late last year. And if you're planning to go to Farm Fest this year, make sure you stop by for lunch at the Minnesota State Cattlemen's Beef Tent. A full meal deal. Enjoy a slow-cooked sliced beef sandwich, pickles, chips, beverage. 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
13: 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Come by and taste the best and hear the show each day.
12: And we're celebrating the 50th anniversary this year of the Linder Farm Network.
13: Congratulations, Len. You started.
12: And same to
13: 50.
12: You.
13: Yeah, it's been great.
12: 50 years, absolutely. September corn down 3.25. December down 3.25. September beans down 13. November down 12.75. September wheat down 2. Weather next.
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12: 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Let's bring in our ag weather specialist, Dan Lemke. And Dan, you're going to be on the road tomorrow. Tell folks what they can expect at the big Hefty event.
6: Absolutely. Be heading there actually late tonight and covering the event tomorrow, as we'll have an opportunity to talk with a lot of folks with the Hefty Seed and Ag PhD about some of the work that they've been doing, some of the products that are available out there, and certainly seeing what conditions are like in that part of South Dakota. So numerous reports coming your way tomorrow from the Hefty Field Day. And we will have one more hot day, hot, humid day of weather on the horizon. Before we do see some changes in our conditions, highs today will reach into the upper 80s and low 90s for most of the state. Well, dew points climb into the upper 60s and low 70s. Not enough to trigger any heat-related advisories, but that combo will certainly be enough to make today another very warm, very sticky day. Tomorrow, though, is where things get a little interesting on a couple of fronts. First, we have some good chances for some much-needed rain. A storm system is going to slide in from the west, bringing some good chances for rain, possibly some storms to the region tomorrow afternoon, tomorrow night, and early Friday. The system does look like it'll bring some very timely rain to the region at a pretty critical juncture. This is also, there is some potential for some stronger storms to develop from the system. Overall, the hope is certainly there, though, for some beneficial rain. Behind the storm system will come some cooler, drier air for the weekend. We'll be mostly in the upper mid to upper 80s tomorrow. By Friday, we're in the upper 70s and low 80s, 80s for Saturday and Sunday, but with less humidity expected. Now, we'll have plenty of heat and humidity today, though, as highs again reach the upper 80s to lower 90s, dew points in the upper 60s and 70s. So another one in our span of sticky summer days. Skies do stay mostly clear. Could see a few scattered afternoon showers. Winds mainly from the south at about 5 to 10. Partly cloudy overnight tonight. Lows in the upper 60s and lower 70s. Increasing clouds Thursday with some warmer and humid conditions. Highs in the mid-80s. By afternoon, showers and thunderstorms start to develop. And they'll move from west to east, bringing some pretty solid chances for rain, maybe a few stronger storms. Rain stretches into early Friday across the eastern part of the state. Upper 70s, low 80s Friday, dry with mostly lower 80s for the weekend. Less humidity also will be returning. Then we should be cooler for the start of next week as well. Hopefully that continues into the middle part of the week for Farm Fest as well. That's a look at our weather here on the Linder Farm Network.
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6: 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Very busy. 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
7: 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Here on KXRA. Skies are clear. Wind is from the southeast. Slight and variable. Relative humidity 96%. And sun going down tonight at 8:54. 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
3: 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Good morning.
4: Yeah, good morning to you, Patty. Good morning, everyone. Coming up in this newscast, more than 30 water systems around the state have been targeted in a coordinated cyber attack. And finally, some rain is in the forecast with a potential for some good rainfall totals possible tomorrow through tomorrow night. And the final Summer Sounds by Brophy concert took place last night with a big crowd on hand. Lake Brophy County Park. We'll have more on those stories. But first, a Minnesota man is accused of stabbing his girlfriend to death just days after he was released from prison. The incident took place in Laverne, Minnesota. Melvin Frazier has been charged with murder. Police say the defendant attacked Janella Carlson at their home late last week. Authorities say Frazier had just been released from prison after a 90-day sentence on an assault charge against the victim. The defendant is being held on a $2 million bond with conditions. And officials are investigating after they say more than 30 water systems across Minnesota were targeted in a coordinated cyber attack. Cybersecurity specialist Bryce Austin says the attack on Sunday and Monday was designed to be destructive, plain and simple.
5: It's a wake-up call to all critical infrastructure in all states. We need to be prepared for cyber attacks. It's not a question of if, it's a question of when.
4: Now, officials say drinking water does remain safe, and most affected residents have not been asked to change their water use. Minnesota IT Services is working with state and federal agencies, including the FBI, as investigators assess the impact and how affected communities can restore operations. By the way, the city's targeted have not been released at this point. And following the political attacks of last summer, a new law strengthens the penalties for a person caught impersonating a peace officer. MNN's John Anderson has more from the state capitol.
6: Effective this Saturday, August 1st, the charge for impersonating a peace officer in the state of Minnesota will increase from a misdemeanor to a felony. The penalties for such offenses will also mean increased prison sentences. For instance, a person who commits this crime with a firearm could see an increased prison sentence of 10 years. The law was sponsored by Senator John Hoffman, who, along with his wife, was critically injured in the political attacks last summer. Those attacks also took the lives of Speaker Emerita Melissa Hortman and her husband, Mark. From the Capitol, John Anderson for MNN.
4: All right, thanks, John, for that. And a new study shows the impact of the tariffs and trade war implemented by the Trump administration has hit the Midwest region the hardest. The study looked at labor, commerce, census, and agriculture statistics. Frank Manzo is the co-author.
7: The Midwest is particularly exposed to tariffs because the region remains the epicenter of U.S. manufacturing and because consumer spending is a large share of our economies. So what we found is that the tariffs imposed under the second Trump administration have disproportionately impacted Midwest states, raising costs for the average household by more than $2,000.
4: Manzo says the Midwest accounts for about one-fifth of all manufacturing and agriculture produced in the entire U.S. The study was done by the nonprofit Midwest Economic Policy Institute. And the Alexandria City Council met on Monday night. Tom Chorley has part two of his

0: reports.
1: 311 Park Street, that's the location of Wind Supply. A no parking request. A request to restrict parking on the west side of Park Street to facilitate truck deliveries, especially tractor-trailer combinations, to access the building's loading dock ramps. The Highway Committee recommended and Council approved parking restriction on the west side of Park Street only, which is needed for deliveries, not the entire block. Concerns were brought forward regarding pedestrians jaywalking across Broadway from their parked car on the west side of Broadway to the Rune, although an existing crosswalk is nearby. One observation consisted of a couple literally stopping traffic on Broadway to cross. Apparently, an increase of jaywalkers on Broadway has been observed now that Lone Trees and the Distillery are open in the Rune. The Highway Committee determined that jaywalking is not illegal as long as pedestrians are not impeding traffic per statute. Council approved the Highway Committee's recommendation to direct staff to develop public outreach reminders and education regarding the law and potential hazards associated with jaywalking. Council approved the Airport Runway 1331 Construction Services Contract, accepting TKDA's Construction Administration Agreement for $852,700, pending the final grant funding agreement. TKDA submitted two construction services fee options, concrete or bituminous. Even though bituminous was about $26,000 less in cost, Council chose to go with concrete due to its durability factor. Since the professional service fee exceeds $100,000, the FAA requires an independent fee evaluation concerning labor hours, rates, overhead, expenses, and profit. Bullig Engineering, with two locations, Wilmer and Fargo, will perform the evaluation, the cost of which is shared, 95% FAA and state and local 2.5% each. Ineligible pavement portions funded, 70% state and 30% local through a state grant. This is Tom Chorley.
0: All right, thank you, Tom. And a new documentary about the abduction of Jacob Wetterling and the years-long search to find him will be making its Stearns County premiere in August. Echoes in the Night, the search for Jacob Wetterling will be showing at the Paramount Center for the Arts coming up Saturday, August 8th.
2: They premiered this film in the Twin Cities, I believe at the Twin Cities Film Festival, and the idea was then to take it around the state and possibly further, just because the story has had such relevance.
0: By the way, that's Paramount Executive Director Gretchen Bulka says the event will start at 4 p.m. with a reception, followed by the film at 5 p.m., and an onstage discussion will take place after the film is shown. And families starting back to school shopping are being warned of online scams tied to fake discount offers. Department of Ag, Trade, and Consumer Protection Administrator Michelle Reinen says scammers often use social media ads to attract shoppers.
3: Just be cautious of those social media ads or links that are sent in those promotional emails and texts, and then double check the website's address for errors or minor differences from the usual URL before entering any of your personal or payment information.
0: Also in other news, if you are heading to WeFest, the Minnesota Department of Transportation, in cooperation with the Minnesota State Patrol, wants to remind WeFest attendees that no parking is allowed along Highway 59 prior to noon on Monday, August 3rd. Vehicles arriving before noon on Monday will not be permitted to park on the shoulder. It will be subject to removal and penalty by the State Patrol. Vehicle stage along Highway 59 after noon on Monday must be parked on the shoulder, and parking is at the owner's risk. By the way, the area will be patrolled by the Minnesota State Patrol and WeFest Security. WeFest runs this year from August 5th through August 8th at the Sioux Pass Ranch in Detroit Lakes. And a climatologist says due to a weather system developing in the Pacific Ocean, Minnesota is likely to have a warm winter. Justin Glisson is a former atmospheric science professor.
4: There's an 81% chance that it will be a very strong El Nino. this could be the warmest year on record because more cloud cover in the Pacific locks in that global temperature, and that's where we see a global average temperature that's much above average.
0: Glisson says the upper Midwest isn't seeing the fingerprints of El Nino right now, but the impact is likely to hit later on this fall. And the National Weather Service does say there is a growing chance for rain tomorrow into early Friday. Forecasters say confidence is low on where the heaviest rain may fall currently. But right now, southern Minnesota is favored for the greatest rainfall totals. However, they are indicating that we could see a quarter to a half inch of rain tomorrow with another 1 to 2 inches of rain possible Thursday night into early Friday. Stay with us for more on the weather. And a big crowd turned out for the final concert this season of Summer Sounds by Brophy last night. Rumors and Dreams, along with the Nobles, entertained thousands of people who came out for a nice night of great music and cool beverages. It was 88 degrees with a dew point of 64 at 5 p.m. when the Nobles took the stage. However, by 9 p.m., the temp had dipped to a comfortable 80 degrees, making for a fantastic night. All the money raised this season will go towards some great projects around the area through the Alexandria Rotary Club. Well done. And the stage play Purple Rain is going to Broadway. The Purple Rain-inspired production will debut at the Majestic Theater in New York City next spring. Now, Broadway audiences are expected to see a different version on stage. Prince bandmates Bobby Z and Boris Hayes will serve as music advisors. Tickets for that Broadway run will go on sale in September. Also in news today, former Minnesota Vikings star Adrian Peterson will be honored by the team this fall. The standout running back will be inducted into the Vikings Ring of Honor. The ceremony will take place during the halftime of the Monday night game against the Buffalo Bills at U.S. Bank Stadium. Peterson will become the third back player to enter the Ring of Honor, joining Chuck Foreman and Bill Brown. And Big Ten Football Media Day opened yesterday in Chicago and will continue through tomorrow. Gopher players taking part include quarterback Drake Lindsey, defensive end Anthony Smith, running back Darius Taylor, and others. Smith was one of 12 players from the Big Ten named to the preseason watch list. He says working out this summer, it has been great.
5: Qualities that really like stuck with me last year, the efficiency of my game, you know, whether that's the run game or whether that's the pass game, you know, there was a few things in the double teams I had to like work on when it came to the run game. I had to keep on being square instead of turning my body. And that's probably been one of the biggest things that I've tried to attempt to learn from last year.
0: Minnesota will open fall camp next week and will host Eastern Illinois in the season opener coming up September 3rd. And that's a look at your news. I'm Mark Anthony.
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6: 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Stuff the bus. Please watch for the yellow bus boxes. I saw one yesterday out at Viking Bank, and it's getting all kinds of great things put in it. The need is backpacks for sure. You can donate backpacks. It is the most needed item. And then also they need 8-count markers, 1-inch 3-ring binders, dry erase markers, and notebooks. 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Pope County Fair schedule is today through Saturday. Now, today the 4-H food stand is open from 10 a.m. to 8 p.m. Always good food at those 4-H buildings. 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It is so fascinating. I want to do that so bad. That will be in the Legacy Building at the Pope County Fairgrounds. 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Okay, and 7:30, Michael Burgroff Pottery Demonstration. So there's something for everyone. If you don't feel like going to the Skid Loader, go to the Barn Quilt or Pottery. And we will run through these every day because there is so much going on at the Pope County Fair this year. You will not believe it. And there's a midway. There's rides. Pope County Fair, today through Sunday, through Saturday. And tomorrow, Thursday, July 30th, is a distribution day for the Douglas County Food Drop at New Life Christian Church, 1910 County Road 82 Southeast. If you need more information, go to uwlp.org. And that's our community calendar. I'll be back with funeral announcements.
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6: Shirley Mae Hylason Doonan, age 93, died July 24th. A visitation will be held from 5 to 7 p.m. tomorrow, Thursday, July 30th, at Anderson Funeral Home for Shirley Doonan, age 93. Maynard Charles Trossel, age 87, died July 26th. Mass of Christian burial will be Friday, July 31st at 11 a.m. at St. John Nepomuk Church in Lowry. A visitation will be held on Thursday, July 30th, from 4 to 6 p.m. at the Anderson Funeral Home with prayer service at 4. Visitation will also be 1 hour prior to the Mass Friday for Maynard Trossel, age 87. Scott Arthur Ellis, age 57, of Alexandria, died Friday, July 24th. A memorial service will be Friday, July 31st at 1 o'clock at Calvary Lutheran Church, Alexandria. Visitation Thursday, July 30th from 5 to 7 at the church, and it will continue 1 hour prior to the service on Friday for Scott Ellis, age 57, of Alexandria. The Reverend Noel D. Rich, age 83, of Alexandria, died July 27th. A funeral service will be held at 11 a.m. Saturday, August 1st at Linda Family Funeral Home in Alexandria, and visitation 1 hour prior to the service. Full military honors will be accorded by the Minnesota Honor Guard and the Veterans Memorial Honor Guard. Arrangements with Linda Family Funeral and Cremation Services for the Reverend Noel D. Rich, age 83, of Alexandria. Robert Earl C. Jr., age 64, of Parker's Prairie, died July 16th. A visitation will be held from 1 to 4 p.m. on Saturday, August 1st at Eagle Bend Assembly of God in Eagle Bend. Arrangements with Lind Family Funeral and Cremation Services for Robert C. Jr., age 64. Helen Marie Carlson, age 94, died on Saturday, July 18th. Funeral service will be held at 11 a.m. on Monday, August 3rd at Anderson Funeral Home. A visitation will be 1 hour prior to the service. Arrangements with the Anderson Funeral Home for Helen Carlson, age 94. Jerry Silliman Scott, age 80, of Alexandria, died July 2nd in Atlanta, Georgia. A memorial service will be held Friday, August 7th at Lind Family Funeral Home in Alexandria. Visitation Thursday, August 6th, 4 to 6 at the funeral home, with 1 hour prior to the service visitation for Jerry Scott, age 80, of Alexandria. KXRA Alexandria is People Radio, brought to you by Leaf Valley Mercantile, a great place to meet with great things to eat, burgers, roasted chicken, and more.
14: President Trump's description of the late Senator Lindsey Graham. Mr. Trump eulogized a South Carolina Republican at his funeral yesterday at Washington National Cathedral. Vice President Vance says that Senator Graham really was one of a kind.
15: That swashbuckling, infectious laugh, that attitude, that passion that so many others have talked about, Lindsey Graham was impossible not to like as a human being and, of course, as a United States senator.
14: Dr. Anthony Fauci, a key figure in America's COVID response, heading to Capitol Hill this morning to testify before a Senate panel. Fauci, who during the depths of the pandemic had declared that he was science. Things heating up once again in the Middle East.
16: Jordan has said its military managed to intercept 5 Iranian missiles early on Wednesday. The interceptions come hours after the U.S. military said it had knocked down an Iranian missile barrage launched against American forces in the Middle East, shattering a brief pause in fighting. The U.S. military also confirmed it worked with Saudi Arabia's forces to strike sites in Iraq, where it says it targeted Iranian-backed militias. The Iranian strikes come a day after an Iranian government spokesperson said recent U.S. strikes destroyed critical infrastructure in Iran, including an airport tower and several bridges and tunnels. I'm Karen Shamas.
14: Ukraine says it has hit one of Russia's largest oil refineries, stepping up the economic and diplomatic pressure on Moscow. Today's attack on the refinery, which produces gasoline as well as other fuels, reportedly ignited a fire and sent a half dozen people to the hospital. Watching Wall Street, the Dow futures are down 172 points. NASDAQ futures up 51. More on these stories, townhall.com.
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14: The Federal Communications Commission announcing a ban on new foreign-made humanoid robots, citing national security concerns. The move mainly targets China, which predictably is condemning the action.
18: The Chinese embassy in Washington said that China would take all the necessary measures in response to the move. They criticized it as politicizing technological advancements. And it says that basically that the U.S. needs to stop smearing Chinese companies and threatening them with sanctions and things. But it's basically another frontier in the U.S.-China tech war, which just shows no signs of abating.
14: The BBC's Nick Marsh. Russia's main domestic security agency says the founder of the messaging app Telegram has been charged with aiding terrorism, been placed on an international wanted list. The Federal Security Service says that Telegram failed to remove channels, chats, and bots actively used by Ukrainian intelligence agencies as well as terrorist groups. News and analysis, townhall.com. The Musk empire expands into financial services.
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14: The ex-husband of a Massachusetts woman will return to the stand in her murder trial. Patrick Clancy will testify about the day his now former wife killed their 3 young children. More on these stories at townhall.com.

0: And there's our buddy, Gordon Lightfoot.
1: Yeah.
0: It's songs that include the word morning week.
1: Love
0: here
1: it.
0: On the morning show.
1: I don't think you're going to play this one.
0: Okay.
1: So I don't want to steal your thunder this week, but.
0: Oh, you just want to be a morning song guy.
1: Just like you.
0: Yeah, just like me.
1: Want to grow up and be just like you, Penny.
0: Oh, Mark. No.
1: So this is a song from Dan Fogelberg. It's called To the Morning. And
0: I know this song.
1: Do you?
0: Yeah.
1: Yeah.

0: Yeah, beautiful song. I had a chance to see Dan Fogelberg twice.
1: Gorgeous. Yeah, my Ross and Lori have seen him so many times. They were big fans. And
0: okay.
1: They've always praised him. Say.
0: Yes.
1: Got any relatives in Florida?
0: I do. Cousins, yeah.
1: Florida lottery player is waking up with an $800 million fortune.
0: Wow.
1: He or she hit the Mega Millions jackpot. Lottery officials say the winning ticket from Tuesday night's drawing matched all six numbers. The jackpot now resets to $50 million for Friday's drawing. A measly 50 million. And, of course, the cash option will be over $21 million. But the cash option works really good for the lottery, not so much for the winner, because you can let people inherit your winnings. So take the whole thing. Officials say the odds of winning the top prize are now slightly better under the updated Mega Millions format. I don't know what that means. But
0: I'm not sure either.
1: Well, anyway, that's very exciting. I texted my friend Kim real early this morning. I said, Kimmy, please tell me you won that. Please tell me.
0: And adopt me?
1: What?
0: And adopt me?
1: Oh, she is the most amazing person. She's Kim Schrader was her name when she was growing up here in Alexandria, and she babysat for my kids, and so did her sister Kelly Weeks, and they're two of my bonus kids, and I love them so much, and I just think she's worked so hard her whole life, and she's a registered nurse, but she has she's got a real estate license, she works. Nobody deserves $800 million more than somebody who's worked really hard their whole life. I mean, I think, that's what I think. Sure. That's just awesome.
0: Mm-hmm. Well, good luck to whomever it is.
1: Yep.
0: Hopefully they can not only change their own life, but help out others too along the way.
1: Yeah, and there's another winner out there, and that's that kid that was rowing. What's the deal about rowing a boat to Hawaii now? Anyway, it was incredible photos, videos. He's from California. He's recovering. He was on the open ocean for a month.
0: Wow, a month.
1: He was in his boat.
0: Yeah.
1: He was in the boat. Kaichi Kaisato left Catalina Island, one of my favorite places on earth. You know that. He left there on June 7th for his first solo row to Hawaii, probably the last. Now, 2 weeks into the trip, his mast broke.
0: Oh, man.
1: And the phone he was using for navigation stopped working. Well, I thought he was rowing. Just keep rowing, kid, right?
0: You got to know where you're rowing.
1: Yeah. Well, you can. Oh, navigation. Yeah. He then tried to go back to California under motor power, but ran out of fuel. Sato says he was taken south by the current and kept drifting off course while he tried to improvise repairs. He was also running out of drinking water. He survived on condensation.
0: Okay.
1: Oatmeal and fish and squid that landed on his boat. The crew aboard a cargo ship found Sato on July 21st, about 900 miles from Hawaii, brought him aboard. The crew provided him with food, water, clothing, and a room before getting him back to land. So, wow.
0: That's wild, isn't it?
1: That's an
0: surviving
1: story
0: of
1: survival. He's a cute kid, but he's planning another trip, but I can't remember where it was to, and I'm like, what? Come on. Yeah. Go climb a mountain. No, I mean, I just couldn't believe that he was planning already to try something else, but that's those adventures for you.
0: Yeah.
1: So, have you ever been to the Container Park in Las Vegas?
0: I have not. I've been to Vegas. We got married in Vegas.
1: Yeah.
0: But
1: The Container Park is exactly what it says.
0: It's containers.
1: Those shipping containers. I think there's four stories of them at the Container Park in Las Vegas, and it's just like a mall. You go, you know, up to the different levels, and everybody has their own container, their store in there, and you shop and eat and get snacks and buy goodies, and there's just a container for just about anything. Well, the AC, Atlantic City Container Park, is getting closer towards opening its doors to shoppers. The $6 million development is slated to open in either October or November. It features shops, restaurants, and community spaces built in recycled shipping containers. The developer says they already have 14 signed leases and are negotiating 4 other agreements. It's expected to be a big boost for the city's growing Orange Loop neighborhood. I know that container.
0: Orange Loop.
1: That container park is always something I want to see when I go visit my sister. She will go there. They don't go downtown much, but I mean, they don't. They live out on Bugsy Siegel's ranch.
0: Is that right?
1: Yeah, yeah. They're. Wow. I mean, it's like a gated community thing. Mm. So it's very nice.
0: Yeah, I know you and I have talked about this, too. I worked with a girl in Joplin, Missouri, one of the co-anchors. I was the weather guy down in Joplin, and she was from Las Vegas, and I was kind of intrigued by it. And she said they never, ever went to the Strip.
1: No, I know. That's so funny because, like, my sister and I, when we'd go to Las Vegas with our husbands, that's where we'd go. Mm. We'd get a hotel. We'd always go out to Red Rock, or we'd go to the Valley of Fire. We'd go up to Mount Chuck and eat and stuff like that. But we really went to, like, see the life on Fremont Street. But once they moved out there, which has been almost 30 years now, we still do Red Rock and Valley of Fire and Mount Chuck, but not the downtown very much, unless we're going to some special concert. And like my sister's birthday, which birthday was that, her 70th or 75th? We had just, we went to see Blue Man Group. We did all this stuff in one day to celebrate her birthday. We ate at the top of this tower that it turned around so you could see this huge view. And it was just exorbitantly expensive. But you know what? She only turned 75 once.
0: Sure, yeah.
1: So
0: gotta live it up.
1: We all had a really good time, yeah. Mm. So there's lots, but there's lots to do in that part of Nevada, and so much Western history.
0: Mm.
1: If you go to Mouse's Tank, there was this one renegade Indian that refused to go to the reservation. He refused to be captured. He was just, they couldn't figure it out how he lived, how he survived. Well, he stole. He stole food. He didn't hurt anybody, but he stole food. And then up in the mountains at Valley of Fire, they found this huge rock formation that looked like a tornado in the rock.
0: It kind of carved it out.
1: It went down, it was like a tornado.
0: Wow.
1: You go down into the bottom of it, and you protect it from the elements, and it filled with water, fresh water, in the spring when the runoff went. So they call that Mouse's Tank now, because that was what he went by, Mouse.
0: Hmm.
1: It's a cool place to visit.
0: I can see, as you said, envisioning with the water going down, it would carve it like a tornado swirling.
1: Exactly.
0: But it would carve it out.
1: Yeah, it's pretty cool to see.
0: Hmm.
1: Yeah, so.
0: I remember when we were out in Vegas, Tracy and I wanted to get some pictures, some dam pictures.
1: Oh, yes.
0: Of Hoover Dam, and so I pulled over just for a moment to snap a picture in security. State Patrol pulled up, and I said I just wanted to get a quick picture, but they said for security purposes, we can't allow anyone after 9/11. It was shortly thereafter that we were out there, and they don't want even a second someone to park near it because they could have explosions, I suppose, in their vehicle.
1: Because I've been down there dozens of times and I've got tons of pictures.
0: Okay.
1: But before, not since 9/11. I mean, I've been to Vegas since then, but I haven't been out to the dam.
0: And you wonder, has it changed? But I think everyone was on a heightened awareness, certainly after
1: I'll
0: that.
1: I'll ask Ross, because he's out there all the time. But anyway, so the thing, we're driving down this road, and it was Roy and I and my sister and Greg and Ross, my nephew, and we're driving along, and Ross was showing us all these areas where they evacuated the cities. People had to move, leave their homes and stuff, and then they flooded it for the dam. And so it was so dry, and the water was so low that this city started to reemerge. And then, you know, they also found a lot of bodies.
0: Oh, wow.
1: that the gangsters would take the bodies out and throw them, and now they're surfacing. They found several. You can Google that, folks. It's interesting. But anyway, we're driving along, and all of a sudden, my sister said, "Hey, stop." So they stopped the car, and we got out and looked, and there was, it had been completely covered with water the last time I was there. Now it had receded, and there were all these little atolls sticking up in the water, and on one of them was a cup and saucer. Like 100 feet from shore, and it must have, the water receded, and this cup and saucer was just sitting there, like someone had to set it. Yeah. I got pictures of that because I thought that was pretty cool. But well, look at the time.
0: Whoa.
1: Okay, we'll take a break, and we'll be back with Mark and the news next.
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1: Here with the news, Mark Anthony.
0: Yes, thank you, Patty. It is 7:21 coming up in this newscast. More than 30 water systems across the state of Minnesota have been targeted in a coordinated cyber attack. And finally, some rain is in the forecast around the area with the potential for some good rainfall totals possible tomorrow through early Friday morning. And the final Summer Sounds by Brophy concert took place last night with a big crowd on hand. Lake Brophy County Park. We'll have more on those stories. But first, a Minnesota man is accused of stabbing his girlfriend to death just days after he was released from prison. Melvin Frazier of Laverne, Minnesota, has been charged with murder. Police say the defendant attacked Janella Carlson at their home late last week. Authorities say Frazier had just been released from prison after a 90-day sentence on an assault charge against that same victim. And officials are investigating after they say more than 30 water systems around the state have been targeted in a coordinated cyber attack. Cybersecurity specialist Bryce Austin says the attack on Sunday and Monday was designed to be destructive, plain and simple.
10: It's a wake-up call to all critical infrastructure in all states. We need to be prepared for cyber attacks. It's not a question of if, it's a question of when.
0: By the way, officials say drinking water does remain safe, and most affected residents have not been asked to change their water use. Minnesota IT Services is working with the state and federal agencies, including the FBI, as investigators assess the impact and help affected communities restore operations. The cities targeted have not been released. And following the political attacks of last summer, a new law strengthens the penalties for a person caught impersonating a peace officer. MNN's John Anderson has more from the state capitol.
11: Effective this Saturday, August 1st, the charge for impersonating a peace officer in the state of Minnesota will increase from a misdemeanor to a felony. The penalties for such offenses will also mean increased prison sentences. For instance, a person who commits this crime with a firearm could see an increased prison sentence of 10 years. The law was sponsored by Senator John Hoffman, who, along with his wife, was critically injured in the political attacks last summer. Those attacks also took the lives of Speaker Emerita Melissa Hortman and her husband, Mark. From the Capitol, John Anderson for MNN.
0: All right, thanks, John, for that. And a new study shows the impact of the tariffs and trade war implemented by the Trump administration has hit the Midwest region the hardest. The study looked at labor, commerce, census, and agriculture statistics. Frank Manzo is the co-author.
12: The Midwest is particularly exposed to tariffs because the region remains the epicenter of U.S. manufacturing and because consumer spending is a large share of our economies. So what we found is that the tariffs imposed under the second Trump administration have disproportionately impacted Midwest states, raising costs for the average household by more than $2,000.
0: Manzo says the Midwest accounts for about one-fifth of all manufacturing and agriculture produce in the U.S. And the Alexandria City Council met on Monday night. Tom Chorley has part two of his reports.
13: 311 Park Street, that's the location of Wind Supply. A no parking request. A request to restrict parking on the west side of Park Street to facilitate truck deliveries, especially tractor-trailer combinations, to access the building's loading dock ramps. The Highway Committee recommended and Council approved parking restriction on the west side of Park Street only, which is needed for deliveries, not the entire block. Concerns were brought forward regarding pedestrians jaywalking across Broadway from their parked car on the west side of Broadway to the Rune, although an existing crosswalk is nearby. One observation consisted of a couple literally stopping traffic on Broadway to cross. Apparently, an increase of jaywalkers on Broadway has been observed now that Lone Trees and the Distillery are open in the Rune. The Highway Committee determined that jaywalking is not illegal as long as pedestrians are not impeding traffic per statute. Council approved the Highway Committee's recommendation to direct staff to develop public outreach reminders and education regarding the law and potential hazards associated with jaywalking. Council approved the Airport Runway 1331 Construction Services Contract, accepting TKDA's Construction Administration Agreement for $852,700, pending the final grant funding agreement. TKDA submitted two construction services fee options, concrete or bituminous. Even though bituminous was about $26,000 less in cost, Council chose to go with concrete due to its durability factor. Since the professional services fee exceeds $100,000, the FAA requires an independent fee evaluation concerning labor hours, rates, overhead, expenses, and profit. Bullig Engineering, with two locations, Wilmer and Fargo, will perform the evaluation, the cost of which is shared, 95% FAA and state and local 2.5% each. Ineligible pavement portions funded, 70% state and 30% local through a state grant. This is Tom Chorley.
0: All right, thanks, Tom. We'll have another of his reports coming your way tomorrow. And Minnesotans are reportedly failing driving tests at the highest rate in 6 years. Nearly 40% of test takers needed two or more attempts to pass last year. The failure rate reached 45% among people ages 18 to 20, and more than 1,700 drivers failed after four attempts. Driving instructors and examiners say more young adults are waiting until the age of 18 and skipping driver's education. DVS administered nearly 200,000 road tests last year, the most since before the pandemic. And a new documentary about the abduction of Jacob Wetterling and the years-long search to find him will be making its Torrance County premiere in August. Echoes in the Night, the search for Jacob Wetterling, will be showing at the Paramount Center for the Arts on Saturday, August 8th.
14: They premiered this film in the Twin Cities, I believe at the Twin Cities Film Festival, and the idea was then to take it around the state and possibly further, just because the story has had such relevance.
0: That's Paramount Executive Director Gretchen Bulka. She says the event will start at 4 p.m. with a reception, followed by the film at 5 p.m., and then an on-stage discussion will take place after the documentary is shown. Well, the 138th Polk County Fair gets underway today and will run through Saturday at the Polk County Fairgrounds. The annual county fair features daily carnival rides, live entertainment, 4-H exhibits, and a variety of family activities. Board member Jeff Turdick talks about some of the improvements this year.
15: We've made some big improvements this year. We've been working hard. We underneath the grandstand, there were some old rooms that, well, faced where everybody walks by on the outside or whatever, and they hadn't served any real purpose in quite some time, and they had become an eyesore.
0: For the list of all the fun going on, just go to the website, PolkCountyFair.org. And if you're heading to WeFest, the Minnesota Department of Transportation, in cooperation with the Minnesota State Patrol, wants to remind WeFest attendees that no parking is allowed along Highway 59 prior to noon on Monday, August 3rd. Vehicles arriving before noon on Monday will not be permitted to park on the shoulder. It will be subject to removal and penalty by the Minnesota State Patrol. The area will be patrolled by the State Patrol along with WeFest security. WeFest runs this year from August 5th through August 8th at the Sioux Pass Ranch in Detroit Lakes. And a climatologist says, due to a weather system developing in the Pacific Ocean, Minnesota is likely to have a warm winter. Justin Glisson is a former atmospheric science professor.
16: There's an 81% chance that it will be a very strong El Nino. This could be the warmest year on record because more cloud cover in the Pacific locks in that global temperature, and that's where we see a global average temperature that's much above average.
0: Glisson says the upper Midwest isn't seeing the fingerprints of El Nino right now, but the impact is likely to hit later on this fall. And the National Weather Service says there is a growing chance for some much-needed rain tomorrow into early Friday across the area. Forecasters say confidence is currently low on where the exact heaviest rainfall may fall. Right now, southern Minnesota is favored for the greatest rainfall totals. However, there are indications that we across central and west central Minnesota could see a quarter to a half inch of rain tomorrow, but another one on up to 2 inches of rain possible Thursday night and early Friday. Stay with us for more on the weather. And a big crowd came out for the final concert this season of Summer Sounds by Brophy last night. Rumors and Dreams, along with the Nobles, entertained thousands of people who came out for a nice night of great music and cool beverages. It was 88 degrees with a dew point of 64 degrees at 5 p.m. when the Nobles took the stage. However, by 9 p.m., the temps had dipped into a comfortable lower 80s, making for a fantastic night. All the money raised this season will go towards some great projects around the area through the Alexandria Rotary Club. Another great season. And former Minnesota Vikings star Adrian Peterson will be honored by the team later on this fall. The standout running back will be inducted into the Vikings Ring of Honor. The ceremony will take place during the halftime of the Monday night game against the Buffalo Bills at U.S. Bank Stadium. And finally, Big Ten Football Media Day opened up yesterday in Chicago and will continue going on today. Now, Gopher players taking place today include quarterback Drake Lindsey, defensive end Anthony Smith, and running back Darius Taylor. Now, Gopher tight end, defensive end Anthony Smith says he's working out a lot this summer.
17: Just learning what qualities that really like stuck with me last year, the efficiency of my game, you know, whether that's the run game or whether that's the pass game, you know, there was a few things in the double teams I had to like work on when it came to the run game. I had to keep on being square instead of turning my body. And that's probably been one of the biggest things that I've tried to attempt to learn from last year.
0: Minnesota will open fall camp next week and will host Eastern Illinois in the season opener on September 3rd. That's a look at your news. I'm Mark Anthony.
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19: This is Weatherology. I'm meteorologist Jennifer Vujicic with your Alexandria Lakes area forecast. We'll see areas of patchy smoke at times here for today. Mostly sunny skies, a high in the low 90s. Tonight, patchy smoke once again, partly cloudy, a low near 71. By Thursday, a chance for showers and storms here late. Partial sunshine develops, high of 86 degrees. And Friday, a chance for rain and storms, cloudy. It will see high around 80. For KXRA, I'm meteorologist Jennifer Vujicic. Currently, it's 72.
1: It is indeed, and we have clear skies, a light wind from the southeast, relative humidity 94%, and the sun going down at 6:54 tonight. 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
9: MNN Sports, good morning. I'm Tim Fisher. We'll start with baseball, where the Minnesota Twins picked up a third straight victory in dramatic fashion.
10: One ball, one strike. Here it comes. Swung on and hit high in the air. Deep right center field. It's got a chance, Thomas, at the wall, and it is off the wall, and it bounces by both fielders. Caratini scores. Lee's going to score. Royce Lewis has tripled home the winning runs, and the Minnesota Twins are back to 500 in the most dramatic fashion of all. A walk-off triple for Royce, and the Twins win it by the final of 3-2.
9: I like courtesy of Twins Radio. The Twins sit two games back in the American League Central, just a half game out of the last wildcard spot. They'll look for a four straight victory in game two of their series with the Royals tonight, 6:40 first pitch. Joe Ryan gets the start against Randy Dobnik. To football and the pros, where the Minnesota Vikings will be on the field for the first time for training camp practices today. The Vikings' first public practice will come up on Saturday. The Vikings yesterday extended tackle Brian O'Neill for 4 years at $96 million that will keep him with the team through 2030. Also added to the defense, signing former Pro Bowler Jamal Adams. To college football, where the Minnesota Golden Gophers in Chicago to take part in Big Ten Media Days today. Gophers defensive lineman Anthony Smith yesterday was named to the Big Ten preseason honors list. Finally, to the WNBA, where the Minnesota Lynx picked up an 8th straight victory, knocking off the Toronto Tempo 100-93, their first matchup after the All-Star break last night. The Lynx upping the record to 23-6, the best in the WNBA, will be back in action in Toronto tomorrow night. I'm Tim Fisher, MNN Sports.
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3: And it's time now for the birthday club. 762-8167 is the number to call. If you know someone celebrating a birthday or an anniversary on July 29th, we'd love to hear from you.

0: my gosh.
1: Well done.
0: That was pretty. Yeah.
1: Mm-hmm. Who is that?
0: I'm waiting for it to turn around. Okay, that is Brent. Wait a minute. Brent Scramstad singing to his dad back in 2013.
1: Well.
0: Wonder if he's still singing.
1: He's on Broadway now.
0: He could. Don't laugh. I mean, that was great.
1: Yeah.
0: So today, of course, is July 29th. And, we've got a call.
1: Whoops. They're gone.
0: Oh.
1: Callback. 762-8167. 762-8167. And Sharon's joining us. Hi, Sharon.
2: Hi, how are you?
1: Doing well, thank you.
2: Good. Happy birthday to Larry Robertson.
1: Larry Robertson.
0: Oh, cool.
1: Happy birthday. Thanks, Sharon.
0: Thank you. Have a good day.
2: Mm-hmm. You also.
1: Thank you. Appreciate it. Look at all these phone lines. Love it. Hi there. You're next in.
3: Hello.
1: Hi there.
3: My twins, Hank and Hadley Sandvik, are five.
1: The twins are five today. Boy, that's a fun going into kindergarten.
3: Still preschool.
1: Preschool, okay. So again, their names. So Patty has that, please.
3: Hank and Hadley.
0: Oh, cute.
1: And again, last name?
3: Sandvik.
1: Okay. You got that, Patty?
0: Hank and Hannah.
1: Yeah. Sandvik.
0: Sandvik. Okay,
1: yep.
0: Got
1: there you
0: it.
1: Go. Thank you. Appreciate it.
3: Yep.
1: Oh. All right. Luana.
0: And they're how old? Six?
1: Pardon?
0: There's six today?
1: Five.
0: Five. Oh, how cute.
1: Luana's next. Hi, Luana.
4: Good morning, Mark. We're staying in Alexandria, but it's a Parker's Prairie girl, cousin of mine, Gloria Hollett.
1: Well, you've got a big family, don't you?
4: Yep.
1: That's cool. I love it.
4: I had 11 aunts and uncles.
1: Wow.
4: On my dad's side.
1: Okay.
4: My mother didn't have any brothers or sisters.
0: Oh,
1: that's
0: for
1: something,
0: heaven's
1: yeah.
0: Sake.
1: Wow.
4: Yep. We never know.
1: But that's right.
4: To Gloria, and you have a good day.
1: You too. I appreciate it. Good hearing from you. On to this caller next. Hi, you're in. You're live on the air on the Birthday Club.
5: Okay, hi. This is Elaine Engen. Just want to wish happy birthday to our daughter, Kelly Collins, and our niece, Trisha Larson.
1: Okay. Well, thank you.
5: Okay.
1: Yeah.
5: Okay.
1: Have a good day. Appreciate it. 762-8167, 762-8167. And I'm sure you've got
0: many fun calls.
1: Yeah.
0: Everybody must be back in the house after spending the last 2 months outside.
1: Could be.
0: I have my friend Bud Fitzgerald, and he is 98 years old today.
1: Wow.
0: Bud is the gentleman who has put on the firearm and knife show and his daughter is Becky from Encore.
1: Mm-hmm.
0: A beautiful, handsome family he had and raised them well. So Bud Fitzgerald, you're a legend, 98 today.
1: Wow.
0: And my friend Gretchen Peterson has a birthday today.
1: Okay.
0: She said that she was going to come up this summer and we were going to do something, but I haven't seen her. So I don't know. I put the pressure on. Put the pressure on here. Also, Chad Slusher, 48, happy birthday. And Kira Christofferson, Charlie's granddaughter. Carol DeLong, happy birthday. And that's it.
1: Okay.
0: Other than Hank and Hannah, Gloria, Kelly, and Trisha.
1: That's enough.
0: Yes. It's a good list.
1: Yeah.
0: It's a great list.
1: Elizabeth Dole is 90 today.
0: Oh.
1: Also, musician Neil Doherty is 80 today. Also, singer Geddy Lee from Rush fame, 73. And singer Patty Scialfa is 73.
0: Bruce Springsteen's wife.
1: That's right. From, of course, she was inducted into the Rock and Roll Hall of Fame in 2014 as a member of that E Street band. And also Tim Gunn, TV personality and fashion consultant, 73 for him today. And Ken Burns, too, producer, director, a lot of great documentaries and series, including The Civil War, baseball, Unforgivable, Blackness, also Thomas Jefferson and Jazz. He's 73 today. So, yeah, a lot of great documentaries over the years. But And I think that's it, Patty.
0: Okay, we'll take a break. We'll be back. Play trivia. Get your thinking caps on.
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0: Okie dokie. We have, today is Wednesday. That means we're playing for a $10 gift certificate from BNC's Cafe. 612 3rd Avenue West, serving breakfast and lunch with breakfast sold all day. Open Monday through Saturday, 6 a.m. to 3. Sundays, 7 a.m. to 2 p.m.
1: Well, Patty, on this date in history, NASA was authorized by Congress. What year was that? So again, on this very date in history, the National Aeronautics and Space Administration was authorized by Congress. What year was that? 762-8167. 762-8167. So again, NASA authorized by Congress on this date in history. What year was that? Lines are not lighting up. I'm going to give you three chances. Was it A, 1948, B, 1958, or C, 1968? What do you think? What year was that? So again, NASA, authorized by Congress. Let's go to our phone lines. Hi, do you have a year for us?
11: I'll try 68.
1: 68? No, I'm sorry, it's not. Try again. Hi, do you have a year for us?
12: What were the three guesses?
1: 1948, 1958, or 1968?
12: I'm going to say 1948.
1: 1948. No, I'm sorry, not. Let's go to another phone line. Hi, do you have an answer for us?
13: I'm going to take a flyer on 58.
1: You are correct. Who is this?
13: Rick Pierce.
1: All right. Way to go, Rick. And you're a winner. You can pick up your winning at the front desk any Monday through Friday during our normal business hours. So thank you. Well done. Yeah, yes. 1958 was the year.
0: You must have paid attention in school.
1: Yes. Or process of elimination.
0: I love it.
1: Yeah.
0: Oh, boy.
1: But good guesses, everyone.
0: So what did you think about the AI that my girls did for my corn dog building?
1: That was good. So that was AI.
0: Yeah.
1: I didn't know if that actually was something that was...
0: Ricky did the one of the three of us.
1: Okay.
0: And then Terry did the one of Jody. Yeah. I think the one of Jody would be a really good...
1: No, yeah, absolutely. Seller. With his shirt off.
0: That was really fun.
1: I did not know that was AI. I just figured maybe they had some proposals, but yeah, that makes sense. It would be AI.
0: Robin Snyder made, okay, so we have big, heavy wooden signs that we've had all the years we've been at WeFest. We have to use a scissor lift to put them up. Just about everybody did, because there's always winds and everything like that, sure. So everybody had heavy signs. Well, then the grounds crew helped us a lot, and it's a really busy time, and they said, why don't you guys get those vinyl banners that everybody has? Use those. So, yeah, spend some money. So anyway, Robin Snyder made vinyl signs for us for up at WeFest so that they will look the same, but they'll be easy to put up, easy to take down.
1: Sure.
0: And so I sent the girls that, and then they sent me back their version.
1: Through AI. They were great.
0: They are both really talented, but I think I don't know that you have to be real talented with AI. I don't know, but boy, I've seen some incredible things.
1: Yeah, right. Yeah. Yeah, well done.
0: Yeah.
1: I thought maybe those were some proposals.
0: No.
1: Okay.
0: The girls did those. Okay. It's so funny. Florida Lottery player, we're waiting to find out who you are. $800 million winner last night in the Mega Millions jackpot. So the Mega Millions resets to $50 million for this coming Friday's drawing.
1: Mm.
0: Yeah. 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Let Gary come to you.
1: Well, these are some of those news headlines we're keeping a close eye on. A new documentary about the abduction of Jacob Wetterling and the years-long search to find him will be making its Stearns County premiere coming up in August. We'll have more on that. And the 138th Polk County Fair gets underway today and will run through Saturday at the Polk County Fairgrounds in Glenwood. And a big turnout was on hand last night for the final concert this season of the Summer Sounds by Brophy. We'll have more on those stories and many others coming your way next hour.
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28: The administration had until Tuesday to ask the U.S. Supreme Court to reconsider its June decision, which struck down President Donald Trump's executive order to deny automatic citizenship to children born in the U.S. whose parents are in the country temporarily or illegally. Trump had promised to push for a rehearing shortly after the high court handed him his loss. The White House has not responded to messages seeking comment. Donna Water, Washington.
29: Kentucky's Democrat Governor Andy Beshear calling on ailing Republican Senator Mitch McConnell to be transparent with his constituents or step down.
30: McConnell was hospitalized June 14th, his office revealing weeks later that it was due to a fall. Beshear made the demand in a letter after the Office of the Attending Physician said McConnell had been discharged from hospital care but remains in a rehabilitation facility and has not yet been medically cleared to return to work. McConnell released a statement saying he hates to miss the fun but will not be attending this Saturday's Fancy Farm Picnic. It's an annual event that draws political figures to Western Kentucky. Beshear called on McConnell to address the people of Kentucky.
1: Yes, thank you, Michael.
30: Provide proof of his capacity. The governor's also asking Senate Majority Leader John Thune to investigate McConnell's condition. I'm Jennifer King.
29: The Saudis say they have shot down a number of Iranian drones, the U.S. and Saudi Arabia retaliating by attacking Iranian proxies in Iraq. More on these stories at townhall.com.
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29: The earthquake death toll has reached 18 on the Japanese island of Kyushu as a massive search and rescue operation continues.
32: Soldiers and emergency workers are combing through a badly damaged shopping mall and collapsed houses, looking for trapped survivors on Wednesday, a day after the 7.1 magnitude quake. The Aeon Mall shopping center in Kashima City was bustling with thousands of people when the quake happened. The company said 3,000 customers were evacuated to a parking lot before a gas explosion happened in another part of the mall where some people were still working. Japanese Prime Minister Sane Takaichi said the rescue effort was a race against time, but that emergency services would go all out to find and rescue as many people as possible. I'm Karen Shamas.
29: Wildfires prompting French authorities to order nearly 4,000 more people to evacuate from the Atlantic coast. News and analysis at townhall.com. A Georgia school shooter who killed two students and two teachers has been sentenced to life in prison, no parole.
2: Colt Gray was 14 at the time of the shootings at Appalachie High School. He's 16 now. District Attorney Brad Smith says the sentencing message must be clear.
3: Colt Gray cannot be in society.
2: Judge Nicholas Prim called Gray's crimes deliberate, contemplated evil.
4: You do not seem to be tormented by what you did.
2: Smith says he hopes his team had done honor to the victims and their loved ones.
5: This is not a happy day. This is a relief day.
2: The judge acknowledged Gray had been failed by his parents, his extended family, and to a certain extent, society. I'm Ed Donahue.
29: Meeting in Washington this week, the Fed's expected to leave its benchmark interest rate unchanged. We'll find out later today. Wall Street ahead of the opening bell. Dow futures are down 369 points. More on these stories, townhall.com.
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7: This is Weatherology. I'm meteorologist Jennifer Wojcicki with your Alexandria Lakes area forecast. We'll see areas of patchy smoke at times here for today. Mostly sunny skies, a high in the low 90s. Tonight, patchy smoke once again, partly cloudy, a low near 71. By Thursday, a chance for showers and storms here late. Partial sunshine develops, high of 86 degrees. And Friday, a chance for rain and storms, cloudy. It will see high around 80. For KXRA, I'm meteorologist Jennifer Wojcicki. Currently, it's 72.
0: 72 degrees here in the birthplace of America this morning. We have wind from the southeast, light wind, clear skies, sun going down tonight at 8:54. I'm Patty Wick, and this is KXRA. Marquez News next.
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0: And now with the news, Mark Anthony.
1: Yes, thank you, Patty. It is 8:07. Happy midweek, everyone. Coming up in this newscast, of course, we'll have lots here for you with news from all around the area. Let's bring that in right now for you here on, of course, KXRA, 1490 AM.
29: Coming up in this newscast, officials say they are making some progress with the wildfires in the Boundary Waters Canoe Area Wilderness after some recent rain there. And the final Summer Sounds Fibrophy concert is set for tonight with the opening act, the Nobles, and Rumors and Dreams, the headliner, and the Minnesota.
1: Coming up in this newscast, more than 30 water systems across the state of Minnesota have been targeted in a coordinated cyber attack. And finally, some rain is in the forecast around the area with the potential for some good rainfall totals possible tomorrow through early Friday morning. And the final Summer Sounds by Brophy concert took place last night with a big crowd on hand. Lake Brophy County Park will have more on those stories. But first, a Minnesota man is accused of stabbing his girlfriend to death just days after he was released from prison. Melvin Frazier of Laverne, Minnesota, has been charged with murder. Police say that a defendant attacked Janella Carlson at their home late last week. Authorities say Frazier had just been released from prison after a 90-day sentence on an assault charge against that same victim. And officials are investigating after they say more than 30 water systems around the state have been targeted in a coordinated cyber attack. Cybersecurity specialist Bryce Austin says the attack on Sunday and Monday was designed to be destructive, plain and simple.
10: It's a wake-up call to all critical infrastructure in all states. We need to be prepared for cyber attacks. It's not a question of if, it's a question of when.
1: By the way, officials say drinking water does remain safe, and most affected residents have not been asked to change their water use. Minnesota IT Services is working with the state and federal agencies, including the FBI, as investigators assess the impact and help affected communities restore operations. The cities targeted have not been released. And a new study shows the impact of the tariffs and trade war implemented by the Trump administration has hit the Midwest region the hardest. The study looked at labor, commerce, census, and agriculture statistics. Frank Manzo is the co-author.
11: The Midwest is particularly exposed to tariffs because the region remains the epicenter of U.S. manufacturing and because consumer spending is a large share of our economies. So what we found is that the tariffs imposed under the second Trump administration have disproportionately impacted Midwest states, raising costs for the average household by more than $2,000.
1: Manzo says the Midwest accounts for about one-fifth of all manufacturing and agriculture produced in the U.S. And the Alexandria City Council met on Monday night. Tom Shortley has part two of his reports.
12: 311 Park Street, that's the location of Wind Supply. A no parking request. A request to restrict parking on the west side of Park Street to facilitate truck deliveries, especially tractor-trailer combinations, to access the building's loading dock ramps. The Highway Committee recommended and Council approved parking restriction on the west side of Park Street only, which is needed for deliveries, not the entire block. Concerns were brought forward regarding pedestrians jaywalking across Broadway from their parked car on the west side of Broadway to the Ruin, although an existing crosswalk is nearby. One observation consisted of a couple literally stopping traffic on Broadway to cross. Apparently, an increase of jaywalkers on Broadway has been observed now that Lone Trees and the distillery are open in the Ruin. The Highway Committee determined that jaywalking is not illegal as long as pedestrians are not impeding traffic per statute. Council approved the Highway Committee's recommendation to direct staff to develop public outreach reminders and education regarding the law and potential hazards associated with jaywalking. This is Tom Chorley.
1: All right, thanks, Tom. We'll have another of his reports coming your way tomorrow. And a new documentary about the abduction of Jacob Wetterling and the years-long search to find him will be making its Torrance County premiere in August. Echoes in the Night, the search for Jacob Wetterling will be showing at the Paramount Center for the Arts on Saturday, August 8th.
13: They premiered this film in the Twin Cities, I believe at the Twin Cities Film Festival, and the idea was then to take it around the state and possibly further, just because the story has had such relevance.
1: That's Paramount Executive Director Gretchen Bulka. She says the event will start at 4 p.m. with a reception, followed by the film at 5 p.m., and then an on-stage discussion will take place after the documentary is shown. Well, the 138th Polk County Fair gets underway today and will run through Saturday at the Polk County Fairgrounds. The annual county fair features daily carnival rides, live entertainment, 4-H exhibits, and a variety of family activities. Board member Jeff Turdick talks about some of the improvements this year.
14: We've made some big improvements this year. We've been working hard. We underneath the grandstand, there were some old rooms that well-faced where everybody walks by on the outside or whatever. And they hadn't served any real purpose in quite some time, and they had become an eyesore.
1: For the list of all the fun going on, just go to the website, PolkCountyFair.org. And a climatologist says, due to a weather system developing in the Pacific Ocean, Minnesota is likely to have a warm winter. Justin Glisson is a former atmospheric science professor.
15: There's an 81% chance that it will be a very strong El Nino. This could be the warmest year on record because more cloud cover in the Pacific locks in that global temperature, and that's where we see a global average temperature that's much above average.
1: Glisson says the upper Midwest isn't seeing the fingerprints of El Nino right now, but the impact is likely to hit later on this fall. And the National Weather Service says there is a growing chance for some much-needed rain tomorrow into early Friday across the area. Forecasters say confidence is currently low on where the exact heaviest rainfall may fall. Right now, southern Minnesota is favored for the greatest rainfall totals. However, there are indications that we across central and west central Minnesota could see a quarter to a half inch of rain tomorrow, but another one on up to 2 inches of rain possible Thursday night and early Friday. Stay with us for more on the weather. And a big crowd came out for the final concert this season of Summer Sounds by Brophy last night. Rumors and Dreams, along with the Nobles, entertained thousands of people who came out for a nice night of great music and cool beverages. It was 88 degrees with a dew point of 64 degrees at 5 p.m. when the Nobles took the stage. However, by 9 p.m., the temps had dipped into a comfortable lower 80s, making for a fantastic night. All the money raised this season will go towards some great projects around the area through the Alexandria Rotary Club. Another great season. And finally, Big Ten Football Media Day opened up yesterday in Chicago and will continue going on today. Gopher players taking place today include quarterback Drake Lindsey, defensive end Anthony Smith, and running back Darius Taylor. Smith says he's working on a lot this summer.
16: Just learning what qualities that really stuck with me last year, the efficiency of my game, you know, whether that's the run game or whether that's the pass game, you know, there's a few things in the double teams I had to work on when it came to the run game. I had to keep on being square instead of turning my body. And that's probably been one of the biggest things that I've tried to attempt to learn from last year.
1: Minnesota will open fall camp next week and will host Eastern Illinois in the season opener on September 3rd. That's a look at your news. I'm Mark Anthony.
0: Thank you, Mark. And good morning, Dave.
2: Yeah, good morning, Patty.
0: Yeah. So, we are in a state of construction again here at KXRA. It's just never ending.
2: Yes, in essence, I think metaphorically, the orange barrels are coming up.
0: Yes.
2: And eventually, we will have signage that will reroute us. We're not going to necessarily...
0: That's that girl out there in the mudroom with the sign and yes. going waving yeah. her arm? Oh. Yeah.
2: Now, we're only going to be slightly closer to the equator for a couple of days. Okay. We're making kind of like two right turns and then a left. And so what... We're going to have a substitute studio for about 4 or 5 days or so while...
0: Not me. Just yeah. Friday.
2: Yeah.
0: You guys will have to figure it out.
2: Yes. I think we're getting training on that later today.
0: Yes,
2: I think
0: yeah.
2: Tom Chorley actually is going to be the first one to implement the substitute studio tomorrow afternoon.
0: Oh.
2: So I believe it'll start with the 5 o'clock news
0: okay.
2: hour. And then
0: I can... I can slip in there and see what he's doing.
17: Yeah.
0: Watch over his shoulder.
17: Yeah. And then I know I'll attempt to try to navigate the rains Saturday morning. So I'll be in on Saturday. So, I've been in that room before, you know, obviously dozens of times to create Cardinal Sports Reports. But obviously with no Cardinal Sports Reports running generally in the months of July and August, this ends up being an opportunity that, things were able to work out where, we're gonna get a studio makeover here. Mm-hmm. Now, you probably, because of your connections here with not only Layton, but previously Parody Broadcasting, you probably know the last time that there was some work done in this studio.
0: Well, I broadcast from Z99, the studio.
17: Yeah.
0: Used to be a production room.
17: Right. That was one of
0: the only production room.
17: Oh, okay.
0: Because the big production room was Senator Hines's office.
17: Oh, okay.
0: And then that changed with Parodies, I believe.
17: Yeah.
0: They made that into, we had the big production studio. Well, when they bought Z99.
17: Okay.
0: So then Z99 went into that small production studio. And then the big production studio was where Senator Hines was.
17: Oh.
0: So anyway, it was, I broadcast KX92.
17: Yes.
0: For about a week, I think, from that little cubby hole.
17: Yeah.
0: Yeah.
17: The cozy spot.
0: The cozy spot, yeah. So, yeah. Well, it's very nice to have this stuff done.
17: Yeah. Well, and I think, in some ways, I think it's going to be, with the countertops and carpet layout and everything like that, it'll have some similarities to our Integrity mm-hmm. Title Open Line Studio. Yeah. And
0: this stuff has all been put in here since I came back.
17: Yeah.
0: So, I mean, I can't remember. I don't think we were ever interrupted, though. I think it was mostly overnight work.
17: Okay.
0: They did, so this is pretty major.
17: Right.
0: Yeah.
17: So...
0: Yeah, they said be sure to get your stuff out of Jackson's desk, the cupboards up above there and over there. I said, I don't have anything over there.
17: Yeah.
0: And I came in here this morning and I opened them up and I did find a little tub of some CDs.
17: Oh, okay.
0: And then some reel-to-reels from when we used to have the KXRA Christmas party.
17: Oh.
0: We would save the reel-to-reels because we did all of our production onto reel-to-reel.
17: Yeah.
0: So would we save all those reels? Steve would go in there probably every couple of weeks and pull them and replace them. And then he'd listen to them all and he'd take all the mistakes.
17: Oh, dang.
0: And he'd make the Christmas party reel.
17: Yes.
0: And it was so hilarious.
17: So.
0: Yeah. And so anyway, I have he brought those to me a while ago.
17: Outtakes as entertainment value.
0: Yeah. I said sometime I'm just going to get a little, I think I even have a small reel-to-reel.
17: Right.
0: I'm going to get one and I'm just going to go sit out in my camper and just listen to those and see.
17: Yeah.
0: There's got to be some funny stuff on there.
17: Yeah, it's amazing because really at my first two or three radio jobs, reel-to-reel players were standard in studios and standard in production rooms and now
0: and there was a clarity and a confidence level that you got with using those, but I mean it was a lot of editing and a lot of going back and changing and
17: little extra busy work was
0: when I worked here when I first started in radio we never patched anything. If we had a 30-second ad, we did it over and over until we did it straight through for 30 seconds, and it was passable.
17: Yeah.
0: We didn't, edit anything.
17: Yeah.
0: So that was, I know that is easy to do now with all the electronics that we have.
17: But sure.
0: Still hard for me to do.
17: Yeah. Oh, sometimes, you got to have a mouse, with your... with your keyboard, if the mouse is uncooperative, then it becomes mm-hmm. that's usually my issue when I'm trying to do the digital editing is I've got a cantankerous mouse.
0: Okay.
17: And sometimes I've had coworkers play tricks on me that they might put a little covering on the bottom of the mouse or whatever, so
0: they
17: that
0: are
17: the,
0: just
17: the,
0: awful.
17: The roller
0: awful
17: won't be
0: people
17: working
0: here.
17: Properly. Yeah.
0: That time I was trying to draw. I had a big box here, and it had entries in it.
17: Yeah.
0: Thousands of, hundreds of entries. And so Dennis and I were giving something away out of this box, and I put my hand in the box to grab a ticket, and they had put a fur-covered golf ball cover.
17: Oh, like a golf club?
0: Golf club cover.
17: Yeah.
0: And it was furry.
17: Oh,
0: and so when I, there's, you know, static electricity, which we live with in the electronics. But anyway, static electricity, then all those papers shuffling around, and then that, it actually moved. It like went onto my hand and was like up my arm. And I'm
17: so
0: like,
17: so you think there's something living in there?
0: I screamed like a banshee.
17: Oh.
0: And they were all laughing. They thought that was so funny.
17: Yeah. Now, was Denny snickering? Because something tells me he was probably in on the gig.
0: He either laughs hilariously, or he looks around like up at the ceiling and stuff like, what? what just happened? You know?
17: Yeah.
0: Right. Don't ever buy that, folks.
17: Okay. Yeah.
0: So, yeah.
17: Hey, I want to give a good morning to my good friend Cheryl, who's in the community today. Yes, I believe she's at Encore Center for Vibrant Aging, formerly the Alexandria Senior Center. They have a foot care clinic day today. So she's assisting many people that are stopping by throughout the course of the morning. She was one of roughly 6,000 people that were out at Lake Brophy County Park last night.
0: Did you go?
17: I did not. I had some other things that I needed to get taken care of. But eventually I will get out there.
0: Great reviews.
17: Oh, yes. I mean, I can understand why they've been here back-to-back years. I think they started the schedule in 2025, ended the 2026 schedule, and I can understand why the Alexandria Rotary would like to book them, because they are so popular, you know, the Fleetwood Mac tribute band and everything. So Rumors and Dreams, I think, is the name of the group. But
0: I've seen members of them in different tribute bands.
17: Yeah.
0: I've seen Mary Jane Alm with Armadillos, I think, at one time.
17: Oh, sure.
0: But she is this. When we were young, I always like to tell this, because when we were in our 20s, you know, and broke as a joke and have little kids, all of us wanted to go see her somewhere so badly. And of course, we didn't have a dime.
17: Yeah.
0: But yeah. But I've seen her now. So.
17: Right.
0: Yeah. She's wonderful.
17: Yep. But Cheryl, she was actually doing some work, I believe, at the Senator yesterday. I think she goes there once a month now. So she's building a foot care client list over there. And then, you know, I think she appears twice at Encore Center for Vibrant Aging each month during the warm weather months. I think, you know, when the weather gets a little tricky during the winter time. Yeah. I think she'll go back to once a month.
0: Right. There,
17: but
0: Well, and of course, I told everybody this morning when I read it on Community Calendar too that the foot care at Encore, the senior center, is by appointment only.
17: Yes.
0: So you could call today and see if they have an opening today, or you could call and get more information and get on the list for next month.
17: Sure.
0: Talk to so many people who appreciate this so much.
17: Yeah. Yeah.
0: And there is a charge.
17: Yeah.
0: Yeah, I think it's $30. Is that right?
17: Yeah, I think you're in the ballpark.
0: I think that's in the ballpark. And then, because, you know, a pedicure is $60.
17: Right.
0: I mean, if you go to a salon.
17: Yeah.
0: So it's a really good deal.
17: But I think it might be a combination of, you know, not only the clients that Cheryl is able to interact with when she visits Encore Center for Vibrant Aging, but the people at the senior center that allow her to come in twice a month. You know, she has such a great relationship
0: You
17: know, Shelley K. Foster and, Becky, you know, everybody else. So it's always one of the highlights of the month when she has the opportunity to, you know, interact with, you know, people that she's connected to with the foot care. So
0: did you bring an egg bake?
17: I did not,
0: okay.
17: No.
0: You know, one of these days, I just have to bring one. Just have to bake an egg bake and bring one.
17: Yeah. Hey, maybe we, you know.
0: Because I ask everybody, nobody does.
17: Yeah, I don't know if I've prepared egg bake at all, but, you know, I would, Cheryl would have to give me a culinary lesson in terms of preparing egg bakes. So
0: we had a contest one time because what was it we wanted? Oh, rice pudding. No, banana bread.
17: Yeah.
0: And we had a contest. And then people brought us loaves of banana bread.
17: Yeah.
0: It was really, Jimmy Jensen brought a loaf.
17: Oh, really? I
0: remember that, yeah.
17: Oh,
0: and
17: my.
0: And several of my friends brought loaves of banana bread. And then instead of trying to choose between our listeners, we had a drawing.
17: Oh.
0: So that's how we handled that.
17: Well, that's nice.
0: I said, if you're going to choose somebody, if you're going to say, well, Edna's banana bread was better than Beatrice's.
17: Yeah.
0: Then I'm not going to have anything to do with it. We're going to make it like 4-H. Everybody gets a ribbon.
17: Okay. Yes. Well, they're all so good. I mean, you know, you put pressure on us, you know, right. And we don't want to, you know, when everybody's got good banana bread,
0: right.
17: I mean, you know, how can, it's tough to single one out or
0: and
17: put
0: we,
17: one over the top. Oh,
0: and
17: know.
0: We also did similar thing with the rice pudding.
17: Yeah.
0: And glorified rice, the cold salad rice with the marshmallows, whipping cream and cherries and pineapple, I think.
17: Oh, okay.
0: So anyway, we did that. And one of our listeners brought, I think it was Marion, brought this big, beautiful bowl with Dennis's name on it. So he put it in the fridge and I saw that in there and I went, uh-uh. And I opened it up and I took a bowl for myself. And then I have a picture of him standing in front of the fridge, holding that bowl, and his lower lip is sticking out like this. Because there's a big chunk out of his out of his glorified rice.
17: Oh, God. Yeah.
0: Oh. So what's your plan for the rest of the day when you get off your job? What time you get off?
17: Probably be around here till mid-afternoon at least. I know we have our strategy session for our new digs. I think that comes up shortly after Swap Shop wraps up.
0: Yep.
17: Yeah, so I'll be around here until then, and then got some other tasks to take care of later on in the day and everything. So
0: I have to clean out my car because everything that I had in the studio I put in my car.
17: Oh.
0: And then Mark came in and said, yeah, I just put all my stuff in my car. I went, so did I.
17: Okay. Well, you know, it's a temporary housing.
0: If it's stuff I have to bring back in, then it's there.
17: Yeah.
0: And if
17: it's
0: stuff I want to throw away, then it's there. So.
17: Right. Yeah. Yeah, and we should point out that, you know, even though we're having kind of a studio makeover that's going to cover a good part of the next week, we still stay on the air. I mean, you know, we're not having any program interruptions here on KXRA. You're still going to hear Mark Anthony's news updates throughout the course of the day. You know, we'll still have Open Line on the air each day. We'll have Swap Shop on the air at its regularly scheduled times. It's just that where we're taking the phone calls is going to be from a different room in the building, which, you know, is kind of fascinating, even if it is on a temporary basis.
0: So Dick Trisco was a sign-on person on this station. I was sign-on on KX92. And there was a power outage that encompassed us, and we went black. We couldn't broadcast. So he said, oh. I said, well, when the power comes back on, because it had happened before, we'll hear the teletype in the newsroom where Michael's desk is.
17: Yeah.
0: That used to be the newsroom.
17: Oh,
0: All news that we'd ever had on were in file cabinets and hanging on pegs. And
17: yeah.
0: So anyway, I said, we'll hear the teletype come on, because you can hear that out in the hallway and everything. And Dick said, well, I'm going to go in Bob's office and lay down and take a nap. And I said, okay, I'll be out here on the couch in the entryway. So I went in the lobby and laid down on the couch. And I suppose it was like 20 minutes and we heard the teletype. So we got up. So he goes on the air and this is what he said. Well, I don't know what you guys did during that power outage, but Patty and I laid down and took a nap.
17: Oh, my.
0: I was in my studio, but I was monitoring him, and I looked, and he was just smiling, you know, such a scamp.
17: Right.
0: Yeah.
17: Yeah. Yeah, I can, my first radio job out in North Dakota, we had, you know, the teletype and everything like that.
0: It was noisy.
17: Yeah, I think we were affiliated with Associated Press. I know some stations would go UPI.
0: I think we had UPI at the end, but you know something? I love that. I loved coming in when it had run all night.
17: Right.
0: And I could just sit and read all this stuff. Yeah.
17: I know, and I can recall, you know, the concept of the news pegs, because it might be state news and then national, mm-hmm. and, you know, yeah, and that's part of your job, you know, to, you know, to separate, you know, the types of news
0: and
17: stories.
0: And especially when you have two
17: yeah.
0: under one roof, two stations under one roof, or like we do now, three.
17: Now, so. I never had the courage to do this, but, you know, periodically, at least once a day, when you'd have the wire services, they'd come out with a pronunciation guide, and usually we'd set the the pronunciation guide might get a spot on the peg, it might not. But when I was in broadcasting school, that was somebody actually took the pronunciation guide and used it as a news story. Like, here is your pronunciation guide, and went on the air with it. So, of course, this was
0: funny.
17: Broadcast training and everything.
0: Well, anyway, one time my friend Lorraine said, I can't remember what World Crisis was on, but Lorraine Kahn said to me, boy, I don't know how you can pronounce all those names. I said, I just make them up.
17: Okay.
0: And she looked at me so funny.
17: Yeah.
0: I said, no, we get the little pronouncers with them, you know, and then you practice it a couple times.
17: Right.
0: But
17: yeah.
0: She's like, what?
17: Right. Yeah, I know.
0: I mean, is anybody going to, if you did, I didn't, but if you did make them up, who would know?
17: Right. Yeah. Yeah. You have fictitious
0: like those Japanese
17: names,
0: movies. Right. Where it would say like, Hisho Urikaya, starring as Batsy Ushiguki. You know, I mean, why didn't he just use his own name?
17: Right, yeah. Yeah.
0: But I suppose they think our names are really odd.
17: Yeah.
0: When you think about it. Yeah.
17: Oh, yeah. So.
0: Huh.
17: But, you know, pronunciation guides can be good because, again, you know.
0: Oh, I don't know what I'd do without them sometimes.
17: I mean, you look at some of Minnesota's counties. I mean, you know. If you're not a native to central Minnesota, it might be difficult to pronounce Candy Ojai or Kuchiching.
0: Well, in Chokio.
17: Yeah.
0: Right. Chokio is a real popular one.
17: Yeah.
0: Well, and Villard.
17: Yeah. And Osakis.
0: Yes, Osakis. And so I wanted to send an email to the young man who does the weather on Channel 5.
17: Yeah.
0: And say it's in because in one weathercast during, it was a stormy thing too, and he did Chokio and one other one too that were, and that's not their fault. If somebody doesn't sit down a news,
17: right.
0: That's what a news director should do, is let their newcomers know that there are some odd pronunciations around here.
17: Yeah, I know one media source. I find it, they as part of their training in, they didn't get the common training on some of your notable figures. I believe this person botched Amy Klobuchar's name, and Klobuchar or something like that. And that's
0: The first time I ever saw the word Politburo.
17: Oh yeah,
0: I just clammed up. I looked at that where I went, what? And it's a Russian political.
17: Yeah, it's like a news agency
0: senator
17: for them.
0: There. Yeah, no, it's like. It's actually
17: governing body. Yeah. Okay, yeah.
0: And then, of course, they all just cracked up. They like they'd every time they'd say it in like out in the lobby or something, they'd say it the way I said it, which I can't even remember how bad it was. But when I say they, I'm talking about the men that I work with.
17: Okay. Yeah.
0: Well, I'll see you later.
17: Yeah. Have a great day, Patty.
0: Yep. Don't forget egg bake. No, I'm kidding. Okay.
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6: Eminent Sports, good morning. I'm Tim Fisher. We'll start with Major League Baseball, where the Minnesota Twins walked off the Kansas City Royals the 3-2 series opening victory at Target Field last night. The Twins trailed Kansas City 2-1 heading into their final at-bat, where Royce Lewis would triple in Victor Caratini and Brooks Lee for the walk-off. Skipper Derek Shelton.
7: Yeah, I mean, huge swing right there. I mean, really good at bat. I mean, we had opportunities. I mean, we hit into five double plays, which you normally don't win games when you hit into five double plays. But big at bat for Royce. And, you know, we threw the ball really well. We kept the ball at bay. I mean, they scored on the Mickey Mouse play. And then, you know, a ball that dumped wasn't hit very hard. But overall, our pitching was good. We did a good job keeping them. But huge at bat by Royce right there.
6: The Twins are back to 500 at 54-54, two games out of the lead in the American League Central and a half game out of the final wildcard spot. Minnesota and Kansas City play game two of the three-game series tonight, 6:40 first pitch. Joe Ryan gets the start against Randy Dobnak. On to football, where the Minnesota Vikings opening up full-team training camp practices today. The Vikings yesterday extended tackle Brian O'Neill for four seasons, meaning he'll be in the purple and gold through 2030. The deal reportedly worth $96 million. The Vikings also adding to their defense, signing former Pro Bowler Jamal Adams. To college football, where the Minnesota Golden Gophers in Chicago to take part in Big Ten Media Days today. The three-day event kicked off yesterday as the Big Ten would announce its preseason honors, including Gophers defensive lineman Anthony Smith. Finally, to the WNBA, where the Minnesota Lynx, back after the All-Star break, picked up a 100-93 victory over the Toronto Tempo last night. Marked the eighth straight victory for the Lynx. I'm Tim Fisher, Eminent Sports.
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2: And we'll check some news headlines for you this morning. Dr. Anthony Fauci has pleaded the Fifth Amendment at a hearing before a GOP-led Senate panel on the COVID-19 pandemic. Fauci called Kentucky Senator Rand Paul unhinged and said he was pleading the Fifth to avoid Republicans possibly using his testimony to prosecute him for perjury. Paul then removed Fauci's lawyer from the hearing after he was warned to stop interrupting the proceeding. It all comes days after Paul released what he calls Fauci's diary during the pandemic. Republicans say the diary proves Fauci was deliberately downplaying the theory that COVID-19 originated from China's Wuhan laboratory, which revealed reveling in his own celebrity. Former President Biden said he preemptively pardoned Fauci because of possible unjustified and politically motivated prosecutions by the incoming administration. And the quake in Japan, initially reported as magnitude 7.1, later revised to 6.8, hit just as rush hour was getting underway in the country's southern Kumamoto prefecture, it's called. Several buildings collapsed, including a shopping mall that left people trapped inside. Thousands of soldiers have been deployed to help with rescue efforts. Several aftershocks have been felt in the region, and thousands remain without power. Elon Musk has launched a new financial service on his X social media platform. On Monday, the tech billionaire announced the launch of X Money, which will provide banking and financial services for X Premium and Premium Plus subscribers. X Money is offering peer-to-peer payments and money transfers on X, as well as a deposit account insured by the FDIC. Subscribers can also receive a Visa debit card known as an X card for ATM withdrawals and in-person transactions. eBay and three former executives will pay more than $55 million to settle a lawsuit from a Massachusetts couple that was stalked and harassed by their employees. David and Ina Steiner sued the online marketplace in 2021 after eBay employees started harassing them online and more bizarre behavior like sending them cockroaches, fly larvae, and a bloody pig mask. The campaign began after senior executives felt the couple's newsletter, E-commerce Bites, was just too critical of eBay. BTS says they will not be submitting their music to the 2027 Grammys. The K-pop stars announced their decision on Instagram on Wednesday and said they hope their music can be heard and loved for what it is, rather than being divided by region or language. The announcement follows the Grammys' decision to introduce a new category for Best Asian Pop Music Performance. The Recording Academy says the new category recognizes artistic excellence in Asian pop music performances originating from or widely recognized within Asian markets with meaningful use of one or more Asian languages. Wall Street is opening with stocks lower this morning. It comes as traders are awaiting the Federal Reserve's interest rate decision today. A majority of investors polled believe the Fed will hold rates steady. Several Fed officials have recently expressed concern about persistently high inflation. At the opening bell, all three major averages were in the red. And how about those that mega ball? That's really something. $800 million. And it was won by someone in Florida last night. Second prize winners were also in New York and New Jersey, but a big winner in Florida. Lotto officials say the winning ticket from Tuesday night's drawing was sold in Florida. It's the game's 10th largest jackpot. There's been 38 drawings since the jackpot was last won back in March. That resulted in 18 second-tier prizes between $2 and $5 million sold in New York and New Jersey and eight other states. And that did go through. There were prize winners in New York and New Jersey as well. That's our news. I'm Patty Wicken for KXRA. It's nice to have you with us this morning. We're going to check some entertainment news next.
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1: Well, we have a temperature downtown, 72 degrees right now, here at our KXRA studios. Okay, it just moved to 75, so we're 75 downtown Alexandria. On open line today, we're going to talk to Art Wars at the first half at 9:05, and then Horizon Public Health on the second half, starting about 9:35 here on KXRA. 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What would you do with $800 million? I don't know. It's pretty crazy. So we'll check our financial news next here on KXRA. Maybe they'll have some advice for us as to what exactly we need to be doing differently here.
2: A new poll from Gallup suggests that Americans' economic pessimism is slightly easing this month. Here's Tammy Trujillo.
3: According to the poll, 22% of respondents said the nation's economic conditions are excellent or good, while 32% said they were only fair and 44% said they were poor. It appears to mark a shift from last month's polling results, which found 19% of respondents said economic conditions were excellent or good, 35% described the conditions as only fair, and 45% called them poor. The findings come as the Trump administration faces concerns about the economy ahead of the midterms. I'm Tammy Trujillo.
2: Johnson & Johnson is offering a multi-billion dollar settlement to resolve thousands of lawsuits that are tied to claims that its talcum powder products caused ovarian cancer. Michael Kastner reports.
4: The company says the proposed $5.5 billion deal would cover about 76,000 remaining claims and bring an end to years of litigation. Johnson & Johnson continues to deny its products caused cancer, saying the claims lack scientific support, but says the settlement would allow the company to move forward. The agreement still requires approval and participation from most remaining claimants. I'm Michael Kastner.
2: Elon Musk has launched a new financial service on his X social media platform. The tech billionaire announced the launch of X Money, which will provide banking and financial services for X Premium and Premium Plus subscribers. X Money offers peer-to-peer payments and money transfers on X, as well as a deposit account insured by the FDIC. And Willie Nelson is speaking out against the construction of data centers across the U.S. The 93-year-old country legend published an open letter on social media, calling on residents in his hometown of Abbott, Texas, to fight against data centers invading our land. He said, "The last thing we need is a loud, water-thieving, light-polluting data center anywhere near our town." Consumer and Business News, I'm Mark Mayfield.
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1: 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It's amazing. They called it magic, and it still is. 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
7: Minnesota News Network, I'm Jason Dinesen. Elon Musk's XAI is suing Minnesota over a new law that bans the use of artificial intelligence to create realistic, intimate images of people without their consent. The lawsuit, filed against Attorney General Keith Ellison, argues the measure is an unconstitutional restriction on free speech. Following the political attacks of last summer, a new law strengthens the penalties for a person caught impersonating a peace officer, as MNN's John Anderson reports.
8: Effective this Saturday, August 1st, the charge for impersonating a peace officer in the state of Minnesota will increase from a misdemeanor to a felony. The penalties for such offenses will also mean increased prison sentences. For instance, a person who commits this crime with a firearm could see an increased prison sentence of 10 years. The law was sponsored by Senator John Hoffman, who, along with his wife, was critically injured in the political attacks last summer. Those attacks also took the lives of Speaker Emerita Melissa Hortman and her husband Mark. From the Capitol, John Anderson for MNN.
7: A federal judge has ordered prosecutors to turn over grand jury transcripts in the case against more than 30 people charged in connection with an anti-ICE protest at a St. Paul church. Among those indicted are journalists Don Lemon and Georgia Fort. A climatologist says El Nino could bring a warm winter to Minnesota. Justin Glisson is a former atmospheric science professor.
9: There's an 81% chance that it will be a very strong El Nino. This could be the warmest year on record because more cloud cover in the Pacific locks in that global temperature, and that's where we see a global average temperature that's much above average.
7: Glisson says the upper Midwest is not seeing the fingerprints of El Nino right now, but the impact is likely to hit late this fall. This is MNN.
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7: In other headlines, a new study shows Minnesota is one of the hardest hit states by tariffs from the Trump administration. Agriculture was hit especially hard by tariffs placed on our largest international partner, Canada. Study co-author Frank Manzo says that's passed down to everyone.
13: In Minnesota, we've seen that in 2025, the new tariffs cost households more than $1,000 on average, about $1,100, while manufacturing shed nearly 4,000 jobs. And the overall economy decreased by $2 billion.
7: The study was done by the nonprofit Midwest Economic Policy Institute. And the Minnesota Twins are back at 500 for the first time since late April as they beat the Royals last night 3-2 to bring their record to 54-54. The Twins are a half game back of a wild card spot and just two games back in the Central Division with 54 games left in the regular season.
14: KXRA Alexandria, brought to you by Leaf Valley Mercantile.
15: Senator Rand Paul of Kentucky. Democrats accuse Paul of harboring a longtime bias against Fauci. Paul says that what Fauci wrote privately and what he told the country, two different stories. Positive and productive is how the U.S. and Israel describe President Trump's White House meeting with Israeli Prime Minister Netanyahu. Meanwhile, it seems that things are heating up again in the Middle East.
16: President Trump announced at the weekend that he was calling off a nearly two-week American bombing campaign that had seen nightly strikes by the U.S. on Iran in order to make way for negotiations. But a statement from U.S. Central Command said that since Sunday, what it called terrorists aligned to Iran had mounted more than two dozen drone attacks against U.S. and Saudi targets from bases in eastern Iraq. U.S. and Saudi fighter jets struck multiple targets near the Iran-Iraq border and elsewhere in Iraq as part of what it called a strong response.
15: The BBC's David Willis. Jordan's military says its air defenses intercepted a handful of Iranian missiles earlier today. The party line vote, the Senate confirms Jay Clayton as the new director of national intelligence. Japan's earthquake death toll has risen to at least 18 as a desperate search for survivors, a race against the clock, goes on the southern island of Kyushu. Stocks in the red on Wall Street. The Dow is down about 610 points. The Nasdaq off 124 points. More on these stories at townhall.com.
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15: A federal judge has temporarily blocked a Minnesota law banning prediction markets.
18: The decision marks a clash between President Trump's administration and the states over regulation. U.S. District Judge Catherine Menendez found that the U.S. Commodity Futures Trading Commission, along with prediction platforms Kalshi and Polymarket, are likely to succeed in their challenge to the law. They all argue that federal law gives the CFTC exclusive jurisdiction. Minnesota Attorney General Keith Ellison disagrees. He insists prediction markets amount to gambling, and he plans to defend the state's law. Bob Agner reporting.
15: Russia's main domestic security agency says the founder of the messaging app Telegram has been charged with aiding terrorism and has been placed on an international wanted list. The Federal Security Service says Telegram failed to remove channels, chats, and bots actively used by Ukrainian intelligence agencies and by terrorist organizations. News and analysis, townhall.com. Well, just maybe this sharpshooter should pursue another line of work.
19: A performer has been shot in the neck with an arrow during a circus in upstate New York. Authorities say it happened during a crossbow sharpshooting demonstration when one performer, apparently not much of a sharpshooter, hit another in the neck as he held up a foam target. Now, there's no word if the guy's neck actually looked like a foam target. Still, he was taken to a hospital and had the wound stitched up. Jason Walker reporting.
15: The ex-husband of a Massachusetts woman is back on the witness stand at her murder trial. Patrick Clancy testifying about the day his now former wife killed their three young children. He had previously testified about Lindsay Clancy's deteriorating mental health in the months before the murders, the oldest of the young victims just 5 years of age. More on these stories, townhall.com.
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21: 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Open Line provides you with the opportunity to call our live on-air studio line with any questions about the subject matter being discussed. 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And now, Open Line

0: We are off and running, Patty. Another great open line show. Hi there to you.
1: Hi there to you.
0: Yeah.
1: Oh, look at this coffee. It sat here since yesterday.
0: That does not look delicious.
1: It looks like Lake Mead.
2: Yeah, a little disgusting.
0: Yeah. Do you do coffee? Are you a coffee guy?
2: Limited. Yeah. Not a lot.
0: Jackson's not one either.
3: I don't know.
1: I'm
3: not either.
1: No. I'm all alone here with my coffee.
0: You poor thing.
1: Michael.
3: Yeah.
1: Michael drinks coffee.
0: Two pots a day, Michael?
1: No, he makes a half a pot, in fact, in the morning. Okay. But I don't know what he brings from home. But.
0: Mm. Okay.
1: Is he here?
0: Yeah, he's in his office.
1: Okay.
0: Yes, absolutely. Well, welcome, everyone. And we had a great time last night. Summer Sounds by Brophy. Michael said an estimated 6,000 people. That's a new record for crowds.
1: I told Jackson that... one of my friends was out there and sent me some pictures, and she said that when she'd gone up to get a beer,
0: okay,
1: they said 6,000.
0: Okay.
1: But I don't know who does that estimating for them.
0: Yeah.
1: That's half our population.
0: Well.
2: It's awesome.
0: Yeah. Were you out there last night? Have you been out to some of the Summer Sounds by Brophy concerts?
2: Yeah. We live pretty close, and so my kids like biking there.
1: Oh, sure. Okay.
2: And yesterday we drove due to the heat, and I had one kid out on the dock fishing while we listened, and another one playing with his friends. So it's just a really fun family get-together.
0: Yeah. It is, yeah.
1: I live on Lake Taylor, but we can't hear it.
0: Oh, we could from our place even.
1: Really?
0: Yeah. The winds were just right, so we live along the trail on Madison.
1: I guess I should have gone outside.
0: Yeah. Yeah, that might have helped a little bit. But Nathan, can you introduce everyone to yourself and what you're here on Open Line today, please?
2: So I'm Nathan Knick. I've lived in Alexandria the last, 5 years, 20 plus years. And I have a nonprofit entitled Art Wars, Winning the War Within. And I have a fundraiser event coming up here on Saturday, August 8th that I came in to talk about.
0: Well, you and I were talking off air. You taught in the district for a number of years, didn't you?
2: I did. So I taught in the school district for 20 years. I started my career in elementary, K-6, and I did that for 6 or 7 years. And then I was fortunate enough to see Jefferson. I had 1 year where I was half middle school, half high school. And then I got to move into a full-time high school position. So I got to move from Jefferson to the new high school when it opened. So it was excellent.
0: And you said you're originally from Fergus Falls, but great avenue here and great career teaching over the years, too. I always like to find out. So... I've got my short call substitute teaching license. And where did you go to college undergrad work?
2: The University of Wisconsin-Eau Claire.
0: Oh, you did?
2: Yeah, they have a really good education program there. And the art program as well was just really good. And so Eau Claire sort of called my name. Hmm. I did start at the Fergus Falls Community College, as it was known back in the day. But finished up at UWEC. And
0: I bet that was a great college, wasn't it? University?
2: It was. They have the hill there. So typically, you know how college students gain weight or whatever.
0: Yeah.
2: I actually lost weight because I had to go up and down the
0: hill
2: that Eau Claire is known for.
0: Yeah. They usually call it the freshman spread, at least at Morehead State back in the day as a Dragon. But, great having you here. So you are an artist, obviously, and you love art. What's your medium? What do you like to work in? Or are you open to all different kinds?
2: I'm open to all different kinds. Okay. Right now, I do have a side studio called Studio 4. Mm-hmm. And I have just two wheels. It's in my garage. I give private lessons. But I do love pottery. Okay. And I love creating with my hands. Like there's just something about it, taking sort of raw material or the material that's presented to you and making it into something visual. Mm. And with pottery, like usable as well. So, yeah, it's just a good time.
0: Well, let's talk about Art Wars. Again, this is igniting the arts for students. And when you talk about students, is it K through 12? Is it more middle and senior? Is it more elementary? Do you have kind of a target age for this?
2: So with Art Wars, this is open to the nation.
0: Okay.
2: And I have it in South Dakota. It's a state-sanctioned activity in South Dakota. I'm working with the Minnesota State High School League to try to do the same here in Minnesota. Hmm. And then we're also moving into Ohio. Ohio really likes it. They're on board, and they're working to try get it statewide. Wow. And have state art competitions. And so the competition itself has a season. It's like an activity, sort of like speech, theater with one-act play, mathletes with... Yeah. Those and knowledge.
0: But even football has a season too.
2: Exactly.
0: Fall football season, baseball spring. So this has a season too.
2: Yep. And it's competitive. What makes it different from a traditional art competition is that these kids are competing against each other.
0: Okay.
2: And so the categories I have: drawing, painting, digital art, digital photography, and clay. And what happens is students convene at one school, they go into their drawing session, and the judge in the room gives them a surprise prompt. They haven't heard of it at all. And then they get an hour and a half to draw what they feel that prompt is and how they want to represent it. All the while, the judge is walking around and watching their process and problem solving through that. And then at the end, they get to explain the prompt and their drawing through an artist statement. And that can be done either written or verbal, depending on time and location of where it's held. Hmm. And yeah, so it's really putting the active back in art and competition for them. So that's sort of Art Wars competition in a nutshell. And then on the other side of it, I have Art Wars Education. And what that is doing is it's connecting the passion to a profession for these kids. So the vision of Art Wars is to advance the artist, build the builder, cultivate the creator, and inspire the innovator. And what I ran into when I was young was society, people, you're in art.
0: Yeah.
2: You want to do
0: kind
2: art.
0: Kind of minimize it a little bit.
2: Minimizing it.
0: Yeah.
2: Here's a cardboard box, get used to it, get used to being the quote unquote starving artist. And Art Wars is here to fight that stigma.
0: Okay.
2: And so
0: that you can make a career out of some type of art, right?
2: Pretty much any type of art.
0: Yeah.
2: You know, you just got to go looking and digging a little bit.
0: Yeah.
2: And so on the website right now, currently, for example, I have a list of 550 plus art-based careers.
0: Hmm.
2: And so anybody can go and download that and just get an idea of where to start. Those careers are broken down into 12 categories. And it's like, well, now the problem switches from not what career, like not that there isn't a career in art that I can make a living, but what career. And so Art Wars is here to help with that, too. Hmm.
0: So I suppose some of those, I haven't gone to the website yet, I will, but some of those would be graphic artists, certainly. And even web designers might fall under that, too, would it? Part of those, you said 500 different careers involving the arts in some category?
2: Absolutely. There's ties to engineering and science.
0: Okay.
2: And as far as the education system as a whole, we do a really good job of breaking down sort of life into art, science, math, reading, English, those basic subjects. But Art Wars wants to help connect them again, you know, because you don't just go out and get a job in math. You don't just go out and get a job in science. You know, you're specialized in a certain area. And so some of these jobs, some of these careers, like we have some really cool ones in Douglas County. For example, one of our sponsors, the Douglas Machine, they have a research and development crew. And their job is really cool. They use a cinema program called Cinema 4D.
0: Okay.
2: And so they're animating the machines that they're about to build before any part is even cut.
0: Wow.
2: And so getting kids to realize that there's art in all these other careers, you just got to sort of dig for it and find it and look where people aren't. And that's what Art Warriors Education is here to help do.
0: Yeah, when you brought up that, I never even thought of it, but the arts, again, you brought up speech or debate. You know, those are activities, certainly have classes. It can be an elementary, middle school, or a high school, but not competing really against each other. That's an interesting take on it. So it's cool that South Dakota has picked up on that already, and Ohio looking into it, and Minnesota potentially too. So, yeah, no, that's, you were thinking outside of the box. And I suppose you thought, as an artist in high school, maybe you felt you were kind of missing out. Why isn't there this, like any other things, there's competition. Why not within the arts? Or did that come even after your career as an educator?
2: So looking back and reflecting, this actually started for me when I was 16. Mm. And I wanted to be an animator for Disney specifically. Wow. Like that was my dream job.
0: Sure.
2: And then it was like, okay, well, can you afford animation school? Like, are you going to be able to get hired by Disney? And, you know, what about the starving artists? What are you going to do with that degree if Disney doesn't hire you? All these things, whether it was other people or even my inner thoughts, stopped me from chasing that dream.
0: And you're trying to open up kids' minds to the possibility, I'm assuming, right?
2: Absolutely. Yeah. And so, What I did, and I don't want to minimize my teaching career. I loved education. I loved teaching these kids, and it was definitely where I needed to be for those 20 years, because that's actually helped me develop what Art Wars is. But I'm going back and working out my dream. You know, my dream has changed a little. I don't necessarily want to work for Disney. I might want to start my own animation company. But I am going to become an animator. I am going to take classes.
0: Wow.
2: I am going to go back and pick up this dream. Because if I'm telling kids to do it, I need to be willing to do it myself. And so that's part of this journey as well. It's like, I don't want these kids to have to go through a 20-year journey.
0: Yeah.
2: I want them to have to go through a 2-year journey, 4-year journey, whatever it takes for them to obtain the career they want in the arts.
0: So I was looking, I was trying to think, you were talking about a career as an animator. I wonder if it's the movie Saving Mr. Banks that deals with Walt Disney and his, there's a few other Walt before Mickey 2015, but how he started. Yeah, that was the one. Yeah, you remember that one, don't you, Patty? Yeah. Well, good for you still. You know, you can always learn. You can always dream. And you're never too old, are you?
2: No, so, absolutely not.
0: So that's great. Well, good for you. So where are some of the big animation schools?
2: You know, Lipscomb, Tennessee.
0: Okay.
2: Has one. I had a former student, actually, Amaya Hagen. She went on to become an animator.
0: Really?
2: And she's working, I believe it's for Angel Studios.
0: Okay. Oh. Good for her.
2: Yeah, absolutely.
0: We have the Angel app and we have an annual membership to that. So it'll be kind of exciting to see some of her work.
2: Absolutely.
0: Potentially. Well, that's great.
2: And then there's quite a few colleges of art and design, you know, MCAD down in the cities, and then Savannah College of Art and Design. But there's a lot of animators who have worked for these companies like Pixar and Disney that are now putting courses out online.
0: Okay.
2: And so with Art Wars, the traditional go to school for 4 years may not be the road that they need or want to take. Maybe school isn't their thing, but yet they can study and focus on their own and on their own time and at their own pace through these professionals that are putting out course material online.
0: Love it. Yeah, very interesting. So again, this is Art Wars. You have a fundraiser event coming up a week from this Saturday. That's August 8th. Talk about this event.
2: So Saturday, August 8th, The theme is Igniting the Arts for Students, and I want to give a shout-out to Mimi Sikora and Sandy Susag. They helped me sort of talk through what I needed to do to set this up. And they
0: a nonprofit, you mean, or
2: actually through everything, they have been with me through my 20-year career.
0: Wow! Aww.
2: And so I had a meeting with them to help set up this fundraiser, and they called themselves the Art Arsonists, and the Art Arsonists.
0: Because they're on fire.
2: They're on fire. They're starting fires for the arts, and I thought that was awesome. And so I'm like, oh, can I use this? Like, yeah. And they're like, yeah, we don't have it licensed. And and so, yeah, just a big shout out to them. So I'm calling it the Artsonists.
0: Okay.
2: Oh, Igniting the Arts for Students.
0: Oh.
2: And I have a former student, McKenna Moss, who created the image for the shirts that are going to be presented there.
0: Oh.
2: And
0: is this her work here? Or not?
2: No, the logo I designed. And,
0: oh, you did that.
2: And had graphic designers really, you know, make it professional. So, yeah, the event is from 3 to 8. And we're going to start off from 3 to 5 with Entrepreneur Alley. And what that is young artists age 19 and under can come. And for a $10 registration fee, they get an Artsonist T-shirt. Designed by McKenna. They get a booth space and they get to sell their artwork.
0: Wow. And already at a young age, learning there is potential for money to be made in that career.
2: Absolutely. Huh. My kid, I was promoting Entrepreneur Alley and the fundraiser at Art in the Park.
0: Okay.
2: And my kids, my two youngest, they like throwing on the wheel. And so to promote Entrepreneur Alley, they sold quite a few pieces together. Mm. Like, and so they made money. Like, it's a good income source for them. And adults love supporting young kids.
0: Right.
2: And there's a lot of talented kids. And so we're going to start with that. They get to keep all the profits. That's the cool part about this. Like, the $10 registration fee, that's small. They get to keep all the profits and learn that, hey, my skill in art can bring in money, and I can be an entrepreneur or artrepreneur.
0: Yeah, I can see the passion that you have for this in your voice, and your face lights up. So I can see that you're really hoping to inspire other young people to be able to kind of have the dream you had and are still pursuing now.
2: Absolutely.
0: Yeah. Well, good for you. Well, let's see. So, again, the competition, Art Wars competitions, will go on that day from 5 to 7, correct?
2: Yep, and that's open to all the community.
0: Okay.
2: Really, when I say competition, I say loose competition. We're going to have judges, but it's going to be really relaxed. It's not going to be diehard. It's really going to just be community creation time together.
0: Mm-hmm.
2: You know, the judges are going to be like, you know, this one's my favorite. I really like this. They get a T-shirt or they get some sort of prize. We aren't going to do medals or anything. During the competition season, we do medals. But for this community event, we just want people to come and create and have a good time. And so we're going to have the Art Wars competitions. And then I love talking to people. I want to talk to artists of all ages. I want to talk to these young kids. I want to talk to the veterans and seasoned artists that are in our community. I want to talk to everybody. And so we're going to end it with an artist mixer from 7 to 8.
0: Open to anyone.
2: Open to anyone. Art enthusiasts or, you know, photographers in town. We're going to have the same competitions where we have them in photography, drawing, clay. I'm getting 500 pounds of clay donated by Minnesota Clay.
0: Wow.
2: Yes. Very thankful to them. And painting. The paint is donated by Leanne Larson with Paint My Wedding Day.
0: Mm.
2: So drawing, painting, clay, photography. We're going to have, for the people who don't feel they're artists, we're going to have an ugly art competition.
0: Okay.
2: So, you know, like, there's something for everybody, but it's meant to come and have fun and build community together.
0: So I see this is located at 415 Fillmore Street, downtown Alexandria. That used to be where I used to work at KSAX-TV as the weather guy.
2: Yep.
0: And so that, I know, has been repurposed. So that's at Junction North, it's called.
2: Yes, it just got the name not all that long ago. So Junction North, and the owner of Junction North owns Ollie Birch as well. And they're amazing to work with. And she has the beverage truck Mixie by Ollie Birch. And for those in the community who know me, know I love Dr. Pepper. Like, that is my jam. I don't drink coffee if I
0: That's how you get your little kick in the morning and throughout the day.
2: And I'm typically not a mixer, but I went... I was told by some students when I was still teaching, go to Ollie Birch and get a dirty Dr. Pepper, they called it. And
0: I bet it was good.
2: Oh, it was delicious. Yeah. It was so good. Like, I'm still an OG like Dr. Pepper fan, but I will go every once in a while to Ollie Birch to get my dirty Dr. Pepper. Mm. And so she's going to have those for $1 off.
0: Wow.
2: Yeah, so I was really happy she was working with me with that.
0: Well, that's great.
2: So
1: fun.
0: So, again, you don't have to pre-register, or do you?
2: So, I would prefer that students for the Entrepreneur Alley pre-register.
0: Okay.
2: The sizes of shirts I have are going to be coming for them, and so, like, their size might run out.
0: Mm.
2: But there is a spot on the website, which is artwars.studio for the event. My main website is theartwars.com, but for this event's site, it's artwars.studio.
0: And I'm sure you've got a Facebook page, Instagram, X, or any of those?
2: Yes.
0: Okay.
2: Yep. So Facebook, it's The Art Wars. Instagram, it's The Art Wars as well.
0: Great. Well, anything else you want people to know?
2: Well, we're going to have live music there. Great friends of mine, Brian Klein and Michaela Hinnenkamp, who play for Blonde and the Bohunk.
0: Yeah.
2: They're coming and they're singing from 3 to 6. And then from 6 to 8, there's an awesome guy, part of Blue and Blue Red Roses. His name's Dan Olson. I grew up with him, and he's in Fergus still. And I called him up, and I'm like, would you be willing to come here and sing?
0: Nice.
2: His wife is part of that, too. We're also going to have food trucks.
0: Wow. And it's going to be a big event.
2: Yes. Yes. So I'm excited. And this is the first of a yearly event I can see happening.
0: Well, good for you. Well, great seeing you again, Nathan. Yeah. Thanks for all your hard work with this. And again, this is big fundraiser for Art Wars. Again, the former KSAX-TV building at 415 Fillmore. Downtown Alexandria, again, free admission. Donations are welcome, too.
2: Absolutely.
0: So good luck with this, okay?
2: Thank you. I appreciate it.
0: All right. We'll take a break. Horizon Public Health, and next, stay with us.

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4: This is Weatherology. I'm meteorologist Jennifer Wojcicki with your Alexandria Lakes area forecast. We'll see areas of patchy smoke at times here for today. Mostly sunny skies, a high in the low 90s. Tonight, patchy smoke once again, partly cloudy, a low near 71. By Thursday, a chance for showers and storms here late. Partial sunshine develops, high of 86 degrees. And Friday, a chance for rain and storms, cloudy. It will see high around 80. For KXRA, I'm meteorologist Jennifer Wojcicki.
2: Thank you, Jennifer. We still got that haze with us and some sun. 79 degrees currently with a southeast wind at 9 miles an hour. Now, it's back to the Integrity Title Open Line Studio for more with Mark and Patty.
5: Thanks, Jackson. We're back. And, of course, once a month, Horizon Public Health updates us and gives us some good insight to some things pertaining to our health around the area. We're going to talk hospice today. And Hospice of Douglas County, both of you are part of that, correct?
6: Yes. Correct.
5: Okay. Mm-hmm. So if you'd introduce yourself and what your role is, first of all, please.
6: Yep. My name is Gina Pohl, and I'm a social worker with Hospice of Douglas County.
5: Yeah.
7: And I'm Mandy Steidel. I am our hospice intake nurse.
5: Nice. Well, great both of you being here, and we were talking off air. My sister Debbie worked for Hospice in Fergus Falls, and I have some insight into what you do, and hospice was a part of my mom's journey, too, so I have an idea, and you had hospice with Roy, too, right? Yeah, so we understand the journey and how important is it. So leading off, tell us a little bit about Hospice of Douglas County, who you actually serve and your service area. I don't know who wants to lead off with that.
7: Yeah, I can take that one. Okay. So Hospice of Douglas County is a nonprofit hospice program in Alexandria. We have been providing compassionate end-of-life care for over 40 years. We serve individuals of all ages who have a terminal illness and a limited life expectancy. We usually go about 30-mile radius around Alexandria, but we do extend into our neighboring counties.
5: Oh, you do? I was going to ask that. So if someone's kind of right on the edge, again, that 30-mile range, that's good to know.
6: We like to stay kind of within that 30 miles so we can have a nurse there really quickly if we need to. You know, that's kind of why that we have that range.
5: Sure. Mm-hmm. And again, you're in the counseling. You're hands-on as a nurse, too. I mean, both can be hands-on. I certainly know that. Mm-hmm. But one's trying to give maybe more moral support. One is actually certainly moral, but also a hands-on, right, Mandy?
7: Yeah.
5: Okay. So tell me about your bereavement support program, too.
6: Yeah. So the bereavement support program is something that a lot of people don't always realize hospices provide. And it varies depending on the person that we're providing bereavement to. But hospices provide bereavement support for up to 13 months after the loss of a loved one. So the hospice journey doesn't always end when the person passes away. We, as a social worker, we will be following that family or whoever those loved ones were. And it depends on what they want. It can be phone calls, it can be visits, it can be hooking them up with resources that would support them. It kind of looks different for everybody, like I said, depending on what that person wants and needs. We have support groups that we, grief support groups that we run in Alexandria. We also have grief support groups in local nursing homes for residents who've lost people that they care about. So our support group goes monthly. And then we do other bereavement things such as getting through the holidays, events, ornaments at Christmas. We have a butterfly release coming up here in August. Mm. So,
5: yeah. Where is that going to be?
6: That'll be on the courthouse lot.
5: Yeah, that's mm-hmm. where it's typically. I kind of assumed that, mm-hmm. but good to know. Yeah. How many people do you provide bereavement support to, would you say?
7: We provide support to approximately 130 to 140 individuals each year, offering those ongoing resources, guidance, and compassionate care to help them navigate through that grieving journey.
5: So let's talk a little bit about support groups, too. This is after a loved one has passed, and I know that's offered for families. Certainly some need it a lot, others don't. It's different for everyone, isn't it?
7: It is, yeah. And support group is open to anybody. You don't have to be a hospice family member in order to attend our support group. It's not for everybody. Some people grieve differently, but we encourage people to come try it out. And if they like it, they can continue coming. And if it's not for them, we can help them with different resources or they don't have to come again.
5: So what does it kind of look like? How many people typically are a part of it? And I'm sure it's very open, welcoming, yep. and...
6: Yeah, and it kind of varies. I mean, our support group is not one that you have to sign up and go to for 6 weeks or anything. Ours is just open all the time. People can

0: And every month, it's right now, it's mostly spouses that are attending. But oftentimes children of a loved one will come and attend as well. So we have a topic each month that we may or may not get to, kind of depending. It's really the grievers coming together and supporting one another, talking about what their month has maybe looked like, what things they've struggled with, and just being able to support one another. But we do have a topic that we get to usually every month, and like July's topic is the ripple effects of grief. So not only losing your loved one, but what other things might you be dealing with after the loss of a loved one, like loss of income, loss of your role, just lots of things, being able to kind of talk about that. So we'll have a topic that we usually discuss. And then at the end of each support group, we usually do some kind of a self-care activity, just so people can take home some information about like good ways to take care of themselves as they're grieving. So,
1: yeah. And I suppose a lot of people don't always think about it, but if you do lose a loved one, maybe even they are retired, but they have that Social Security check, all of a sudden that's not there, or other money from annuities or something like that, all of a sudden some of that money, a pension particularly, all of a sudden maybe that's going to change their lifestyle. So you address all those things too, don't you?
0: Yes.
1: Yeah. Mm-hmm. So how long do you typically offer the bereavement support to families? Is it a year? How long does it normally go?
0: Yeah, it is bereavement support officially, like we will offer it for 13 months.
1: Okay.
0: But anybody can continue to come to support group, or if they need support longer than that, we will offer it longer than that. So it can be really as long as the bereaved person wants. We have had people that have attended support group for 8 years after the loss of a loved one, just because they've gotten what they needed from that. So really people can attend as long as they want.
2: And I think sometimes some of the widows do make good friends and good connections within those support group.
1: Yeah. Out of curiosity, so it's 13 months. Is there a reason? I know anniversaries typically, is it to get through that first anniversary plus that month? Is that, I'm just assuming, I don't
3: holidays
1: know.
3: Holidays and
0: Yep. That first year is a very difficult year. And I think a lot of times, you know, people are kind of in a haze or feeling numb for a long time. So making sure that they're doing okay is kind of one of the biggest reasons for wanting to make sure we follow them for 13 months. But like I said, they can come as long as they need to, and we can offer support as long as they need it and want it.
3: Yeah. So what do we?
1: Yeah, go ahead.
3: No, go ahead.
1: I was just going to say thank you, Patty. Like people wondered, my mom and dad, they had a journey at Canute. My dad, 3 years almost. My mom, 5 years. And for me, I was over at Canute every day, 3 times a day, every day. I never missed one day. Mm-hmm. So I said everything I needed, and it was a blessing. Right before COVID, she died in February of 2020. So I was, the Lord's timing was perfect, because I don't know how she would have dealt with everything being locked down, and all of a sudden I couldn't come into the building. I was thinking, am I going to have to take her home and try to care for her, because she just really wouldn't understand. So my point is, everyone has different grieving. I was able to say everything and experience everything. But for those who certainly have a child who suddenly dies, for them, you know, they didn't get to say everything. And so it is completely different for everyone, isn't it?
0: It is. Yeah. And I think that when you've gone through that, you understand too what other people might be going through. If you haven't lost somebody super close to you, it is hard to understand what grief might look like, and that's why I think support group is so beneficial for people, that they can talk about how they're doing and understand that maybe they're not unusual, that they're still struggling.
3: So what is the We Honor Veterans program?

0: We Honor Veterans program is a really neat campaign that was developed by NHPCO in collaboration with the Veterans Affairs Department to encourage a partnership between veterans and hospices. And it's encouraging veterans to use their hospice benefit and giving resources to hospice about education for veterans at end of life. Sometimes they have a lot of unique needs. They also give us an opportunity to recognize veterans and thank them for their service. So when we have a veteran that comes on for Hospice of Douglas County, we talk with the family of how we can help them and if we can honor their loved one, which takes one of our veteran volunteers, the family, and our hospice staff together, where we do a framed certificate, a patriotic pillowcase and a quilt that is sewn by volunteers, and a pinning ceremony with an American flag pin. And we do the whole ceremony, sometimes with music, patriotic music by our music therapist. And when it is all done, the veteran is thanked for their service and saluted by our veteran volunteers, which is very impactful.
1: Who is, do you have more than one musician that is kind of your therapy musician, or is there one you kind of go to?
0: We have one music therapist, okay. Trisha.
1: Oh, Trisha. Yeah. Shout out. Yeah. Because I'm sure that is so important to so many people. And even you too have seen it, people with Alzheimer's. They can't remember a loved one, but yet they can remember lyrics to certain songs, favorite songs. Isn't it amazing how the mind works?
2: Yeah, we've had some beautiful experiences with that, that when Trisha's singing to people that haven't talked in a while, you know, all of a sudden to be singing along. So it's really beautiful, and it's nice for family to be able to see that.
1: So how many veterans do you actually serve? Do you have a number there that approximately?
2: Yep. So on average, we serve about 35 to 40 veterans each year. And about 40 to 50% of our veteran patients will get ongoing support and visits from our veteran volunteers, which is really good for fostering those meaningful connections through that shared experience and that camaraderie. All of our staff and all of our volunteers will undergo training so that we are all aware of like the specific needs that a veteran might have at end of life. Veterans might be a little less willing to ask for help. They might deal with their pain differently. They are trained to be part of a team, and so they are more protective oftentimes of others, and sometimes they might be experiencing PTSD from some of the things that they've witnessed. So we want to be aware of all those veteran-specific issues that we might be coming across and being able to support them in the best way that we can.
1: Well, there's sure not a lot of World War II vets are there, and I know the Korean era too, not as many certainly, but I know a lot of Vietnam vets and Gulf War vets, a lot of them around the area, which we're grateful for. I don't know.
3: You said veteran volunteers, so you have volunteers in the program that are also veterans.
0: Correct. Okay. Yeah. So we currently have 5 veteran volunteers that honor our patients by going out and doing that pinning ceremony with them. And then they also can do veteran-to-veteran volunteering. So that is decided by the veteran and the family of how often they would like a veteran volunteer to come in and visit with them. Usually it's about 1 to 2 times a month ongoing. And like Gina said, they are part of a group, and they tend to open up to the veteran volunteers more than they will open up to us sometimes.
1: Well, that's great. So what does a volunteer training look like? Is it, if people are listening right now and they're thinking, I'd like to be a part of that, I'd like to give back, vets are already people who are known to serve and want to step up in so many different ways. But if they are listening, what would that training actually look like?
0: Yeah, we would love to have more veteran volunteers. So training begins with an interview with our volunteer coordinator, Kelly. And during this meeting, Kelly would talk about the different opportunities available for veterans and the responsibilities. If they're interested in moving forward, they go through an online volunteer training, background checks, fingerprinting, Once all that is complete, we do have them shadow with our current veteran volunteers to make sure they feel comfortable with those pinning ceremonies and the veteran-to-veteran experience before they go out and serve independently.
1: Yeah, that's good to know. So I'm sure there's some out there right now. Is there always a need? I bet there is.
0: There is always a need for veteran volunteers.
1: Sure. Are there other things that are area veterans that you do for them too?
2: Yeah. So, excuse me, as a social worker, that is one of the areas that we will kind of focus on. If we get a veteran on hospice, we want to make sure that they're getting all the veteran benefits that they qualify for. So we'll connect them with the county veteran services offices to just ensure that they're getting those benefits. We might help them get their discharge papers if they don't have them, since that is something that the families will need for military honors at a funeral. And then other things we do just to honor and thank our veterans is we will bring them flowers on Veterans Day with a flag. We have special Christmas ornaments that go out to our veteran patients who are on hospice. And we just are making sure that we're really thanking them and honoring them for their service.
1: Yeah, excellent.
3: Mm-hmm. So now you have the annual hospice butterfly release. It's kind of coincidence because I was just looking through Facebook and then they pop up these memories.
0: Sure. Yeah.
3: And there was one of my friend Diane Ness, and she had been a picture of her at the butterfly release. And that's certainly a beautiful thing to do.
0: It is. It's one of our favorite events we do every year. So this year we are hosting it on August 11th at the courthouse lawn. And it will be starting at 5:30. It's a good way for family, friends, and community members to come and honor and celebrate the lives of loved ones who have passed away. We do a short memorial program before we release butterflies. And it's just, yeah, it's a really cool event to be a part of.
3: Sounds like it.
1: Yeah. You and I, the four of us were talking before we went on the air again. My sister Debbie, working for a hospice, has told me, you know, some people, she would phrase it because I would ask her, because my mom one day said my dad had passed away a couple of years prior, and she was all excited, and she said, Dad was here. And I said to my mom, I said, well, you know, Dad's gone. And not that her mind was, she said, she got real emphatic. I know he's gone, but he was here.
3: Oh.
1: And you hear stories like that. As my sister Debbie, you kind of have one foot here, but one foot in heaven too, mm-hmm. don't you?
0: Mm-hmm.
1: You've seen, both of you, a lot of interesting stories too, haven't you, with people on that journey.
2: Yeah, we have. And people will have those moments, you know, which I think are just God moments, where they're seeing their loved one, or they have a special feeling, or they can sense it. And we oftentimes have had people share stories of how they've just had a moment where they felt their presence, and they knew, they just felt that love. So it's really neat.
1: Yeah, so my dad had a stroke, and he could not talk. But as he passed away, he got a huge smile on his face and said, clear as a bell, Mama, Mama, Mama. And we all have strong faith, so we weren't worried where he was going. But to us, it felt like a little exclamation point, because he was faithful, and all of you, God was showing us that he loved my grandma. And just like my mom was my best friend, too. And for him, I think he was being welcomed. And I know we all have our different faith, but ideas on heaven, et cetera. But I was so grateful that we had that little moment. So I know we don't have time to share those, but it is I wouldn't change those 5 years, because I learned so much, and how beautiful that process can be, too. And both of you get to see that and help our loved ones.
2: Yeah, I'm glad you had that. That's so nice. I mean, it's just, it is easier to handle the loss when you have moments like that, and you know where they are. And,
1: right.
2: Yeah.
1: Well, thanks for all that both of you do. Again,
3: yes, it's a lot.
1: So how can people get in touch with, of course, Hospice of Douglas County, too, please?
2: Yeah, it's super easy to get a hold of us. I mean, just give us a call. You can go online. You can just, if you just want more information or if you actually want to make a referral for someone that you love or yourself, or if you just even have questions about hospice care, you can reach out on our website or by phone or email.
1: Yeah, again, great seeing both of you. Thanks for what you do. And again, Horizon Public Health having in Hospice of Douglas County today. Thanks to Gina and Mandy. Have a great day.
2: Yeah, thanks for having us. Thank you so much.
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0: Right now, 9:54, and it is 81 degrees on our way to 91 degrees for the afternoon. And at 9:54, it's time for the Morning Market Update on the Linder Farm Network.
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3: It's time for the market update on this Wednesday morning on the Linder Farm Network. Joining us, Jim Emter, Van On and Company, Alexandria. Well, Jim, it has been a back and forth week today. Lower for corn, lower for beans. What are you following?
4: You know, it really has, Linda, this week. We found ourselves on both sides of this market. The market's trying to decide if it can go here, if it's got enough, or if the seasonal pressure, funds are too long, FOMC potential rate change. You know, all that kind of come into a headway here as we close out this week. So, you know, again, I think a lot of the focus right now is there is some good precipitation on the way. I don't think there's any doubt damage has been done across the northern plains due to the hot and drier weather that we've endured the last 3 to 4 weeks. But there is relief on the way. The market will kind of look to this and say, hey, shrug shoulders. You know, this is seasonally a time when we sell grain, and this is something or another that I think we're starting to see show up today. Now, we're right up against some key support levels for us, Linda. If we break these here as they close out this week, I think we do activate downside price counts, and that could mean a cleanse from this rally that we've endured here the last number of weeks. So just be attentive, be aware. We're at some good prices, good carry, reasonable basis levels. Do not overlook the opportunities that are here. And also make no mistake, I do see brighter future for grains here as we work, you know, in towards the latter part of this year, maybe, you know, September 30th and beyond, where we can see the bounce back come into this market. But we could see some pressure here over the next 30 to 60 days here in this grain market. That is not uncommon. Even with some crop loss, that is not uncommon, and even with some tighter carryouts. So do not overlook what the opportunities are in front of us here.
3: And livestock futures today, it's a higher day for cattle and feeder cattle, a little lower on the hogs. What are you following with those markets?
4: It is, Linda. You know, this cattle market has about everything bearish you can throw at it, thrown at it here the last week and a half, 2 weeks. You know, even prior to that, we've been on a pretty good march lower here. We're in between third and fourth price counts, two standard deviations. A lot of our technical process says, hey, you know, this is an area where we can, you know, find some support here within this market. And I believe that is what is happening. Now, can we extend? That's going to be the million-dollar question. We've got to activate some price counts. We're going to come into those levels today. And unlike the grains that are trying to peak and reverse lower, you know, the cattle have been lower, and now we're trying to bottom and reverse higher here on the technicals. So again, we'll see if we can get that trade made and get cattle to come together and here endure some better price structure. As you look to the hog market, here's a market that again, you know, has tried to activate, gotten to first and near second price counts, but just not able to extend real well right now. And while cash is holding in there, we just don't seem to have enough demand to push and get into these higher 107 type August levels. So for now, we just stumble around this 100 to 102 level here on the August hogs.
3: Jim Emter, Van On and Company, Alexandria. And Chicago, September corn down 4 1/4, December down 4 1/2, August beans down 22, September down 21 3/4, November down 20 1/2. Live cattle, August up 152, August feeder cattle up 182, August lean hogs down 35, October down 62, the Dow is down 820. 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
9: Breaking news this hour from Town Hall. I'm Rich Thomason. Casting himself as a victim of a vindictive U.S. senator, Dr. Anthony Fauci is refusing to answer questions at a hearing on the COVID pandemic response. GOP Senator Rand Paul asking Fauci if he regrets backing Chinese gain-of-function research may have played a role in the pandemic.
10: What was the reasoning, and are you sorry, basically, for making the decision? Would you, you know, like, given another chance, say, well, gosh, circumstances now, as I know it, maybe it wasn't a wise thing. Can you explain to the committee why you chose to fund this dangerous research in China?
11: On the advice of counsel, I respectfully declined to answer, based upon my rights under the Fifth Amendment of the Constitution.
9: Senator Paul subpoenaed Fauci to appear, saying that what Fauci wrote privately in his diary and what he told the country during the pandemic are two different stories. He's in, Jay Clayton, confirmed by the Senate as the new National Intelligence Director.
12: On this vote, the yeas are 51, the nays are 47, and the nomination is confirmed.
9: A party-line vote in the Senate. A huge search and rescue mission underway on Japan's southern island of Kyushu, devastated by an earthquake.
13: We've been hearing from Prime Minister Sanae Takaichi and her office, and they're saying the rescue effort is continuing. And she has also pointed out a new danger that she's concerned about is the heat stroke. Around this time of the year, Japan becomes very, very hot. It's about 35 degrees Celsius over there. And there are 37,000 homes still without electricity, without air conditioning. And there are thousands of rescue workers who are working throughout the day without any climate control.
9: The BBC's Jay Kwan says the earthquake death toll has risen to at least 18. There is a sell-off underway this morning on Wall Street. The Dow is down 859 points, loss of almost 2%. The NASDAQ off 245. Townhall.com.
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9: Jordan's military says the country's air defense has intercepted 5 missiles launched from Iran early today. The interceptions come hours after the U.S. military said it had knocked down an Iranian missile barrage launched against American forces in the Mideast, shattering a brief pause in the fighting. The U.S. military also said it worked with Saudi Arabia's forces to strike sites in Iraq that Tehran-backed militias have used to launch attacks in recent days. All Iranian missiles launched against U.S. forces in the Middle East were intercepted. French authorities ordering nearly 4,000 more people to evacuate from Atlantic coast tourist sites because of wildfires. The orders widening what may be France's largest peacetime evacuation. Meanwhile, the return of hot weather threatens firefighters' fragile hold on a vast wildfire that's burning west of Bordeaux. Firefighting crews did manage to hold that blaze in check overnight. News and analysis, townhall.com. You can add Italy to a growing list of countries taking a second look at atomic power.
18: Nearly 40 years after Italy abandoned nuclear power following the Chernobyl disaster, Premier Giorgia Meloni's government is laying the groundwork for a return to atomic energy. Officials argue rising electricity demand and energy security concerns require a broader mix of low-carbon power sources, including next-generation reactors. Public opinion appears to be shifting, especially among younger Italians who view nuclear energy as a tool for meeting climate and energy goals rather than through the lens of past accidents. Keith Peters reporting.
9: Meeting in Washington this week, the Federal Reserve is expected to leave its benchmark interest rate unchanged. Members of the central bank's rate-setting committee may not be so reluctant to act when they gather again in September. They'll be meeting on the 15th and the 16th of September. More on these stories at townhall.com.
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23: This is Weatherology. I'm meteorologist Jennifer Wojcicki with your Alexandria Lakes area forecast. We'll see areas of patchy smoke at times here for today. Mostly sunny skies, a high in the low 90s. Tonight, patchy smoke once again, partly cloudy, a low near 71. By Thursday, a chance for showers and storms here late. Partial sunshine develops, high of 86 degrees. And Friday, a chance for rain and storms, cloudy. It will see high around 80. For KXRA, I'm meteorologist Jennifer Wojcicki.
0: Thanks, Jennifer. Some sunshine, and we're up to 81 degrees. A little bit muggy, yes. 72% humidity, and the dew point up to 71. So our heat index is at 85 this morning. 81 degrees, southeast wind at 9, steady barometer at 30, and sunset 8:54. 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
0: Coming up in this newscast, more than 30 water systems across the state of Minnesota have been targeted in a coordinated cyber attack. And finally, some rain is in the forecast around the area with the potential for some good rainfall totals possible tomorrow through early Friday morning. And the final Summer Sounds by Brophy concert took place last night with a big crowd on hand. Lake Brophy County Park will have more on those stories. But first, a Minnesota man is accused of stabbing his girlfriend to death just days after he was released from prison. Melvin Brazier of Laverne, Minnesota, has been charged with murder. Police say the defendant attacked Janella Carlson at their home late last week. Authorities say Brazier had just been released from prison after a 90-day sentence on an assault charge against that same victim. And officials are investigating after they say more than 30 water systems around the state have been targeted in a coordinated cyber attack. Cybersecurity specialist Bryce Austin says the attack on Sunday and Monday was designed to be destructive, plain and simple.
1: It's a wake-up call to all critical infrastructure in all states. We need to be prepared for cyber attacks. It's not a question of if, it's a question of when.
0: By the way, officials say drinking water does remain safe, and most affected residents have not been asked to change their water use. Minnesota IT Services is working with the state and federal agencies, including the FBI, as investigators assess the impact and help affected communities restore operations. The cities targeted have not been released. And a new study shows the impact of the tariffs and trade war implemented by the Trump administration has hit the Midwest region the hardest. The study looked at labor, commerce, census, and agriculture statistics. Frank Manzo is the co-author.
2: The Midwest is particularly exposed to tariffs because the region remains the epicenter of U.S. manufacturing and because consumer spending is a large share of our economies. So what we found is that the tariffs imposed under the second Trump administration have disproportionately impacted Midwest states, raising costs for the average household by more than $2,000.
0: Manzo says the Midwest accounts for about one-fifth of all manufacturing and agriculture produced in the U.S. And the Alexandria City Council met on Monday night. Tom Shortley has part two of his reports.
3: 311 Park Street, that's the location of Wind Supply. A no parking request. A request to restrict parking on the west side of Park Street to facilitate truck deliveries, especially tractor-trailer combinations, to access the building's loading dock ramps. The Highway Committee recommended and Council approved parking restriction on the west side of Park Street only, which is needed for deliveries, not the entire block. Concerns were brought forward regarding pedestrians jaywalking across Broadway from their parked car on the west side of Broadway to the Rune, although an existing crosswalk is nearby. One observation consisted of a couple literally stopping traffic on Broadway to cross. Apparently, an increase of jaywalkers on Broadway has been observed now that Lone Trees and the Distillery are open in the Rune. The Highway Committee determined that jaywalking is not illegal as long as pedestrians are not impeding traffic per statute. Council approved the Highway Committee's recommendation to direct staff to develop public outreach reminders and education regarding the law and potential hazards associated with jaywalking. This is Tom Chorley.
0: All right, thanks, Tom. We'll have another of his reports coming your way tomorrow. And a new documentary about the abduction of Jacob Wetterling and the years-long search to find him will be making its Torrance County premiere in August. Echoes in the Night, the search for Jacob Wetterling will be showing at the Paramount Center for the Arts on Saturday, August 8th.
4: They premiered this film in the Twin Cities, I believe at the Twin Cities Film Festival, and the idea was then to take it around the state and possibly further, just because the story has had such relevance.
0: That's Paramount Executive Director Gretchen Bulka. She says the event will start at 4 p.m. with a reception, followed by the film at 5 p.m., and then an onstage discussion will take place after the documentary is shown. Well, the 138th Pope County Fair gets underway today and will run through Saturday at the Pope County Fairgrounds. The annual county fair features daily carnival rides, live entertainment, 4-H exhibits, and a variety of family activities. Board member Jeff Turdick talks about some of the improvements this year.
5: We've made some big improvements this year. We've been We've been working hard. We underneath the grandstand, there were some old rooms that well-faced where everybody walks by on the outside or whatever. And they hadn't served any real purpose in quite some time, and they had become an eyesore.
0: For the list of all the fun going on, just go to the website, PopeCountyFair.org. And a climatologist says, due to a weather system developing in the Pacific Ocean, Minnesota is likely to have a warm winter. Justin Glisson is a former atmospheric science professor.
6: There's an 81% chance that it will be a very strong El Nino. This could be the warmest year on record because more cloud cover in the Pacific locks in that global temperature, and that's where we see a global average temperature that's much above average.
0: Glisson says the upper Midwest isn't seeing the fingerprints of El Nino right now, but the impact is likely to hit later on this fall. And the National Weather Service says there is a growing chance for some much-needed rain tomorrow into early Friday across the area. Forecasters say confidence is currently low on where the exact heaviest rainfall may fall. Right now, southern Minnesota is favored for the greatest rainfall totals. However, there are indications that we across central and west central Minnesota could see a quarter to a half inch of rain tomorrow, but another one on up to 2 inches of rain possible Thursday night and early Friday. Stay with us for more on the weather. And a big crowd came out for the final concert this season of Summer Sounds by Brophy last night. Rumors and Dreams, along with the Nobles, entertained thousands of people who came out for a nice night of great music and cool beverages. It was 88 degrees with a dew point of 64 degrees at 5 p.m. when the Nobles took the stage. However, by 9 p.m., the temps had dipped into a comfortable lower 80s, making for a fantastic night. All the money raised this season will go towards some great projects around the area through the Alexandria Rotary Club. Another great season. And finally, Big Ten Football Media Day opened up yesterday in Chicago and will continue going on today. Gopher players taking place today include quarterback Drake Lindsey, defensive end Anthony Smith, and running back Darius Taylor. Smith says he's working on a lot this summer.
7: Just learning what qualities that really like stuck with me last year, the inefficiency of my game, you know, whether that's the run game or whether that's the pass game, you know, there's a few things in the double teams I had to like work on when it came to the run game. I had to keep on being square instead of turning my body. And that's probably been one of the biggest things that I've tried to attempt to learn from last year.
0: Minnesota will open fall camp next week and will host Eastern Illinois in the season opener on September 3rd. That's a look at your news. I'm Mark Anthony.
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Good morning. It's 10:17, and more importantly, it's Wednesday, and every Wednesday about this time, we talk about what's going on in the Big Deals Online store, which you will find at voiceofalexandria.com. The Big Deals Online store is just what it sounds like. It's a store online that's got items that you can save on, for everything from lawn and garden and floral and fitness and health and banquets and restaurants and other services. And then there's a place that says all big deals. So you can click that and then just check out all the deals in the store there. But we get to talk about some specific ones, what we call big deals also on Wednesdays. And one of today's big deals is the $10 certificate at Krems Diner. It's coming soon. Krems Diner, where comfort food meets that great heartfelt tradition. Krems Diner will be at 14 Minnesota Avenue East in Glenwood. Classic American breakfasts, juicy burgers, handheld sandwiches, pizzas, mac and cheese. Every dish is basically a little bit of family history. The pizza dough recipe, for example, passed down from the mom of the owners. Great example. It's time-tested. It's simple. It's made from the heart. Signature sandwiches, the breakfast sandwich, the creme de la creme burger, bacon and creamy mac and cheese. 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Bacon and creamy mac and cheese. Whether it's a quick lunch on a day that got away from you or a slower morning where you want to just sit down and have a coffee, the hot griddle is there for you. Krems is where families can gather and make memories. 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We're talking food again. The Big Chip Inn in Brandon. More than just a good meal. They've got lined walls with vintage photos and fishing memories. Locals gather to share their stories
the one-armed stories, you know, some of them. I caught a fish this big, just one arm. Yeah. Hardy home-style cooking. Don't forget to top it off with one of their famous caramel rolls. 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You can choose that. This does not include tax or tip. Again, no cash back or carryover. Big Chip Inn is also on Facebook. Otherwise, just stop in at 107 Central Avenue North in Brandon. 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
1: MNN Sports, good morning. I'm Tim Fisher. We'll start with Major League Baseball, where the Minnesota Twins walked off the Kansas City Royals the 3-2 series opening victory at Target Field last night. The Twins trailed Kansas City 2-1 heading into their final at-bat, where Royce Lewis would triple in Victor Caratini and Brooks Lee for the walk-off. Skipper Derek Shelton.
2: Yeah, I mean, huge swing right there. I mean, really good at-bat. I mean, we had opportunities. I mean, we hit into five double plays, which... You normally don't win games when you hit into five double plays, but big at bat for Royce. And, you know, we threw the ball really well. We kept the ball at bay. I mean, they scored on the Mickey Mouse play, and then, you know, a ball that dumped wasn't hit very hard. But overall, our pitching was good. We did a good job keeping them, but huge at bat by Royce right there.
1: The Twins are back to 500 at 54-54, two games out of the lead in the American League Central and a half game out of the final wildcard spot. Minnesota and Kansas City play game two of the three-game series tonight, 6:40 first pitch. Joe Ryan gets the start against Randy Dobnak. On to football, where the Minnesota Vikings opening up full-team training camp practices today. The Vikings yesterday extended tackle Brian O'Neill for four seasons, meaning he'll be in the purple and gold through 2030. The deal reportedly worth $96 million. The Vikings also adding to their defense, signing former Pro Bowler Jamal Adams. To college football, where the Minnesota Golden Gophers in Chicago to take part in Big Ten Media Days today. The three-day event kicked off yesterday as the Big Ten would announce its preseason honors, including Gophers defensive lineman Anthony Smith. Finally, to the WNBA, where the Minnesota Lynx, back after the All-Star break, picked up a 100-93 victory over the Toronto Tempo last night. Marked the eighth straight victory for the Lynx. I'm Tim Fisher, MNN Sports.
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0: 10:29. Good morning on this Wednesday. Jackson here, and I'm checking out the KXRA community calendar. And it says here that the United Way food drop for Douglas County is tomorrow, Thursday, July 30th. So registration for that is open. You can do that online at uwlp.org, or you can call them to register, and the phone number is 834-7800, 834-7800. Let's see. What else? At Encore, the Center for Vibrant Aging, they've got foot care today, all day till 2:30, billiards until 3 o'clock. Starting at 12:30, Bridge B and Mahjong at 12:30 runs till 3:30 as well. All at 414 Hawthorne. The number there is 762-2087. Speaking of United Way, Lakes and Prairie, they have the Stuff the Bus campaign all underway, and it runs through August the 3rd, which is next Monday, I believe. If you want to help a student start the school year all ready to go with, a backpack, which is some of the items they need the most, they need 8-count markers, 1-inch 3-ring binders, dry erase markers, notebooks, all those things to help a student start the school year on a strong footing. And you can find bus box collection sites on the United Way website. Again, it's uwlp.org. We have some other stuff going on, too, one of which coming up this weekend. Arthur's Eclectic Ensemble live at Mount Carmel this Saturday, August 1st, from 7 to 8:30 p.m. Mount Carmel is at 800 Mount Carmel Drive, Northeast. Arthur's Eclectic Ensemble this Saturday night. St. Cloud Sky Central Airport has the air show coming up, the North Star Air Show, on Saturday and Sunday, headlined by the U.S. Air Force F-22 Raptor demonstration team. 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Get all the performance and ticketing details there. On Sunday, August the 2nd, starting at 11 a.m., Life Right's 19th Annual Hog Roast Fundraiser. They're located at 1906 6th Avenue East. 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There is a calendar link there on the main page. It's 10:32. I'm back with funeral announcements in a minute.
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0: At 10:33, funeral announcements on this Wednesday, July the 29th. Shirley Mae Doonan, age 93, died on Friday, July 24th. There will be a visitation tomorrow from 5 to 7 p.m. at Anderson Funeral Home. Again, that is for Shirley Doonan, age 93. Maynard Charles Trossel, age 87, died on Sunday, July 26th. A mass of Christian burial will be held on Friday, July 31st at 11 a.m. at St. John Nepomuk Church in Lowry. Visitation on Thursday the 30th from 4 to 6 p.m. at Anderson Funeral Home with a prayer service at 4 o'clock. Visitation also will continue 1 hour prior to the mass on Friday for Maynard Trossel, age 87. Scott Arthur Ellis, age 57, of Alexandria, died Friday, July 24th. Memorial service will be at 1 p.m. on Friday, July 31st at Calvary Lutheran Church in Alexandria. Visitation on Thursday the 30th from 5 to 7 p.m. at the church, that's Calvary Lutheran. Visitation will continue 1 hour prior to the service on Friday for Scott Ellis, age 57, of Alexandria. The Reverend Noel D. Rich, age 83, of Alexandria, died on Monday, July 27th. Funeral service, 11 a.m. on Saturday, August 1st, at Lind Family Funeral Home in Alexandria. Visitation will be 1 hour prior to the service, and full military honors will be accorded by the Minnesota Honor Guard and the Veterans Memorial Honor Guard. Those arrangements with Lind Family Funeral Home for the Reverend Noel Rich, age 83, of Alexandria. Robert Earl C. Jr., age 64, of Parker's Prairie, died Thursday, July 16th. A visitation will be held from 1 to 4 p.m. on Saturday, August 1st at Eagle Bend Assembly of God. Arrangements with Lind Family Funeral and Cremation Services for Robert C. Jr., age 64. Helen Marie Carlson, age 94, died on Saturday, July 18th. Funeral service will be 11 a.m. on Monday, August 3rd at Anderson Funeral Home. Visitation 1 hour prior to the service. Again, arrangements with Anderson Funeral Home for Helen Carlson, age 94. Jerry Silliman Scott, age 80, of Alexandria, died on July 2nd in Atlanta, Georgia. A memorial service will be held Friday, August the 7th at Lind Family Funeral Home in Alexandria. Visitation will be from 4 to 6 p.m. on Thursday, August the 6th, and visitation will continue 1 hour prior to the service on Friday. That service for Jerry Scott, age 80, of Alexandria. Those are your funeral announcements on this Wednesday, July 29th. Time is 10:36. We've got a look at what's going on in news around our world coming up in a few seconds.
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0: And in the news around our world, Dr. Anthony Fauci has repeatedly invoked the Fifth Amendment at a hearing before a GOP-led Senate panel on the COVID-19 pandemic. Fauci called Kentucky Senator Rand Paul unhinged and said he was pleading the Fifth to avoid Republicans possibly using his testimony to prosecute him for perjury. Paul then removed Fauci's lawyer from the hearing after he was warned to stop interrupting the proceedings. Federal Reserve will announce its interest rate decision later today. A majority of investors polled believe the Fed will hold rates steady. Several officials from

0: has issued a level 3 out of 4 risk of flash flooding for parts of Massachusetts, Vermont, Connecticut. A broader level 2 threat also covering parts of New York and New Hampshire and in Maine and Rhode Island. President Trump set to announce plans today to remake Dulles International Airport in Virginia. According to the Washington Post, the remake will include constructing new terminals and getting rid of unpopular shuttles at the airport. And the U.S. and Saudi Arabia have conducted airstrikes on Iranian-backed groups in Iraq. The attacks, carried out late yesterday, came after Iran launched ballistic missiles at U.S. forces in the Middle East. In a post on X, the U.S. Central Command said all the missiles were successfully intercepted. And lastly, another getaway day in Major League Baseball with 7 of 15 games set for matinees, including the San Diego Padres putting their four-game win streak on the line against the Rockies from Denver. Tonight, the Yankees continue a series against the White Sox in Chicago. They're looking for their third straight win while gaining ground on the American League East leading Tampa Bay. And that is a look at some of the news and sports around our world. People Radio, KXRA. 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
7: Hey guys, if I asked you to tell me about your favorite hobby or sport, how long do you think it would take? You could probably talk to me for hours going on and on about your favorite athlete or the mountains of data analyzed to win your fantasy football league. You might be able to tell me anything I'd ever want to know about comic books, rock climbing, or rebuilding cars. But what if I asked you to tell me about your wife? How long would that take? Would you have a lot of praise and unique things to share, or would you run out of things to say in about 30 seconds? 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Your wife is a bottomless well of discovery. If you'll take a little time and dig, there's always something more to know about who she is. Become an expert in understanding and cherishing your wife. 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
0: Now, 10:43, we're looking at business news. Wall Street closed yesterday, mostly higher on strong corporate earnings. Beverage giant Coca-Cola jumped nearly 5% after posting better than expected second quarter results. Falling oil prices also gave some lift as chip stocks continued to struggle. The Federal Reserve decision on interest rate due out today And so all of that

0: At the close, the Dow was up 537 points, the S&P 500 was up 15 points, and the NASDAQ was down 55 points. Markets today are all in the red, 1.64% down at the Dow, 1.2% down at the NASDAQ, and 0.91% in the red at the S&P 500. Canadians are spending less money on traveling to the U.S. as relationships with our neighbors to the north are a little strained. According to a recent report from Statistics Canada, leisure trips to the U.S. dropped by $2.2 billion, while international travel for leisure increased overall by $3.6 billion for Canadians. The report also found that family-related travel to the U.S. decreased within the span of 11 months, but the decline was much slower than the drop in leisure travel. According to the report, the findings reflect the lowest number of border crossings since 1972, excluding the pandemic period. Elon Musk has launched a new financial service on his X social media platform. On Monday, the tech billionaire announced the launch of X Money, which will provide banking and financial services for X Premium and Premium Plus subscribers. X Money offers peer-to-peer payments, money transfers, as well as a deposit account insured by the FDIC. Subscribers can also receive a Visa debit card known as an X card for ATM withdrawals and in-person transactions. Visa cutting about 7% of its workforce. The world's largest payment network plans to eliminate about 2,600 jobs to streamline the company, according to a memo confirmed by CNBC. CEO Ryan McInerney noted that AI is helping to accelerate the transformation and shape the way work gets done at Visa. Most of the layoffs will impact technology and product operations, and Visa is set to report quarterly earnings after the market closes today. Speaking of money, there's a search for buried treasure as a group of men digging around Florida's Pasco County near Tampa. Epic treasure hunters Captain Joe Ziga and his team are looking for pirate treasure that may be buried on a remote island. They believe the treasure may have been buried in the early 19th century and it could be worth $200 million. I haven't found anything yet, but Ziga says they're in it for the long haul and they're not giving up. Boeing reporting a larger-than-expected loss for the second quarter. Aircraft manufacturer took a $280 million loss on the long-delayed Air Force One program to deliver a pair of 747s that will serve as next-gen Air Force One aircraft to the U.S. government. First delivery expected in 2028. And that is a look at some of the news around that business world. 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
0: Hey, don't forget the Pope County Fair opens up today, and while entry to the fair itself is free, the grandstand events do have a ticket amount, and so just to help you out, I've got a pass, grandstand pass to the Pope County Fair, and it'll be good for all the days, today, tomorrow, Friday, Saturday, even Sunday with the demo derby. Okay? 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It's good for all the days of the fair. Call me at 762-8167.
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4: It was a hot August night in 1869 when tragedy struck Elizabethtown, Kentucky. Charlie Skies quotes a local citizen who wrote about the event.
7: A couple of drunken, trifling scamps were in a stable, and they were playing cards, and they were smoking their crooked neck pipes and all. They caught the haymow on fire.
4: Hot summer air fanned the flames throughout the city.
7: The wind swept the fire down the alley. It went up Main Cross Street. It went down Main Cross Street. So within a matter of hours, just about the entire business district burned.
4: As citizens tried to quell the flames with buckets, another event occurred which made them believe things had gone from bad to worse.
7: But on that same day, that if you can imagine all these poor townspeople with buckets trying to put out a fire that burned down the entire business district of the town, all of a sudden, a total eclipse of the sun occurred. The temperature dropped. The dogs went under the porches. The chickens went in from the roost. The people at that point got down on their knees with their Bibles and started praying because they thought, surely enough, the world was coming to an end on that day.
4: Almost the entire town burned. One building that survived is the Brown Pusey House. Charlie often leads tours from here and even helps host a summer living history program in which he portrays characters from the area's past, bringing to life the stories of a century ago. Traveling the countryside in Elizabethtown, Kentucky, I'm Andrew McCrae.

0: Hi. Yeah, I'm calling about my son. 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
4: And congratulations to Jeff. He was the caller, first caller, and he's got a Pope County Fair grandstand pass. He can get into all of the grandstand events at the Pope County Fair for free. And again, the fair opens today, runs through with events through Sunday. So nice fair. Again, entry is free, but the grandstand events are ticketed. So congrats to Jeff on getting that ticket for all the grandstand events. All of them. 10:52.
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13: Minnesota News Network, I'm Jason Dinesen. Elon Musk's XAI is suing Minnesota over a new law that bans the use of artificial intelligence to create realistic, intimate images of people without their consent. The lawsuit, filed against Attorney General Keith Ellison, argues the measure is an unconstitutional restriction on free speech. Following the political attacks of last summer, a new law strengthens the penalties for a person caught impersonating a peace officer, as MNN's John Anderson reports.
14: Effective this Saturday, August 1st, the charge for impersonating a peace officer in the state of Minnesota will increase from a misdemeanor to a felony. The penalties for such offenses will also mean increased prison sentences. For instance, a person who commits this crime with a firearm could see an increased prison sentence of 10 years. The law was sponsored by Senator John Hoffman, who, along with his wife, was critically injured in the political attacks last summer. Those attacks also took the lives of Speaker Emerita Melissa Hortman and her husband Mark. From the Capitol, John Anderson for MNN.
13: A federal judge has ordered prosecutors to turn over grand jury transcripts in the case against more than 30 people charged in connection with an anti-ICE protest at a St. Paul church. Among those indicted are journalists Don Lemon and Georgia Fort. A climatologist says El Nino could bring a warm winter to Minnesota. Justin Glisson is a former atmospheric science professor.
15: There's an 81% chance that it will be a very strong El Nino. This could be the warmest year on record because more cloud cover in the Pacific locks in that global temperature, and that's where we see a global average temperature that's much above average.
13: Glisson says the upper Midwest is not seeing the fingerprints of El Nino right now, but the impact is likely to hit late this fall. This is MNN.
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13: In other headlines, a new study shows Minnesota is one of the hardest hit states by tariffs from the Trump administration. Agriculture was hit especially hard by tariffs placed on our largest international partner, Canada. Study co-author Frank Manzo says that's passed down to everyone.
20: In Minnesota, we've seen that in 2025, the new tariffs cost households more than $1,000 on average, about $1,100, while manufacturing shed nearly 4,000 jobs. And the overall economy decreased by $2 billion.
13: The study was done by the nonprofit Midwest Economic Policy Institute. And the Minnesota Twins are back at 500 for the first time since late April as they beat the Royals last night 3-2 to bring their record to 54-54. The Twins are a half game back of a wild card spot and just two games back in the Central Division with 54 games left in the regular season. I'm Jason Dinesen. This is MNN.
4: 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Weatherology says 91 this afternoon, currently 84 degrees with a heat index close to 90. So it's pretty muggy out there. The wind is out of the south at 9 miles an hour. Time for the latest in world and national news from townhall.com. It's 11 o'clock.
21: News this hour at Town Hall. I'm Bob Agnew in Washington. All eyes are on the Federal Reserve today as it announces what it will do next with borrowing rates.
22: The Federal Reserve is expected Wednesday to keep its benchmark interest rate unchanged. Inflation has been stuck above the Fed's 2% target for more than 5 years. And new Fed Chair Kevin Warsh told Congress earlier this month he has no tolerance for elevated inflation. But some Fed watchers say policymakers right now are reluctant to risk disrupting financial markets. And only 29% of Wall Street traders predict that the Fed will raise rates this week. About 76% say a rate hike will come in September. Donna Warder, Washington.
21: Dr. Anthony Fauci today invoking the Fifth Amendment and declining to answer questions from senators in a Republican-led committee hearing about his handling of the COVID-19 pandemic. Appearing before the Senate Homeland Security and Government Affairs Committee, Fauci said he never should have been subpoenaed by Chairman Rand Paul and what he criticized as
23: obvious obsession with calling for my prosecution
1: his repeated slanderous comments about me, and recently his publicly releasing my unredacted personal diary.
21: Iranian missiles launched at Jordan.
2: Jordan has said its military managed to intercept 5 Iranian missiles early on Wednesday. The interceptions come hours after the U.S. military said it had knocked down an Iranian missile barrage launched against American forces in the Middle East, shattering a brief pause in fighting. The U.S. military also confirmed it worked with Saudi Arabia's forces to strike sites in Iraq, where it says it targeted Iranian-backed militias. The Iranian strikes come a day after an Iranian government spokesperson said recent U.S. strikes destroyed critical infrastructure in Iran, including an airport tower and several bridges and tunnels. I'm Karen Shamas.
21: More of these stories at townhall.com.
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24: Meeting in Washington this week, the Federal Reserve is expected to leave its benchmark interest rate unchanged. Members of the central bank's rate-setting committee may not be so reluctant to act when they meet again next month on September 15th and 16th. Oil prices are on the rise again. Crude prices advanced more than 4% after Jordan and the U.S. knocked down another Iranian barrage launched against American forces in the Middle East. South Korea's KOSPI stock index lost another 6% as doubts over massive investments in artificial intelligence once again led investors to dump chipmaker stocks. Brent crude oil, the international standard, jumped $3.71 to $85.79 per barrel. Benchmark U.S. crude gained $3.78 to $83.04 per barrel. For the Wall Street Business Report, I'm Rich Thomason.
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21: 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Right now, the Dow Jones Industrial Average is down by 891 points. 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
26: This is Weatherology. I'm meteorologist Jennifer Wojcicki with your Alexandria Lakes area forecast. Areas of patchy smoke at times this afternoon. A blend of clouds and sunshine develops, a high in the low 90s. Tonight, patchy smoke once again, partly cloudy, a low near 71. By Thursday, a chance for showers and storms here late. Partial sunshine develops, high of 86 degrees. And Friday, a chance for rain and storms, cloudy. It will see high around 80. For KXRA, I'm meteorologist Jennifer Wojcicki.
4: Sunny and muggy. We have 84 degrees with a heat index up to 90. And winds are out of the south at 10 miles an hour. It's 6 minutes after 11 o'clock. Kim Komando's Consumer Tech Update on the way.
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5: 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It turns out that young people are listening, and many liberal arts schools are not only in financial trouble, they're fighting back. At Arizona State University, my alma mater, you take classes in social media content creation. Oh, brother. I won't say this is a big waste of time and money, but you don't go to college to learn something millions of teens do every single day for free. And get more tech news like this every single morning by getting my free newsletter at GetKim.com. 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
4: Coming up in this newscast, more than 30 water systems across the state of Minnesota have been targeted in a coordinated cyber attack. And finally, some rain is in the forecast around the area with the potential for some good rainfall totals possible tomorrow through early Friday morning. And the final Somber Sounds by Brophy concert took place last night with a big crowd on hand. Lake Brophy County Park will have more on those stories. But first, a Minnesota man is accused of stabbing his girlfriend to death just days after he was released from prison. Melvin Frazier of Laverne, Minnesota, has been charged with murder. Police say that a defendant attacked Janella Carlson at their home late last week. Authorities say Frazier had just been released from prison after a 90-day sentence on an assault charge against that same victim.
10: That officials are investigating after they say more than 30 water systems around the state have been targeted in a coordinated cyber attack. Cybersecurity specialist Bryce Austin says the attack on Sunday and Monday was designed to be destructive, plain and simple.
11: It's a wake-up call to all critical infrastructure in all states. We need to be prepared for cyber attacks. It's not a question of if, it's a question of when.
10: By the way, officials say drinking water does remain safe and most affected residents have not been asked to change their water use. Minnesota IT Services is working with the state and federal agencies, including the FBI, as investigators assess the impact and help affected communities restore operations. The cities targeted have not been released. And a new study shows the impact of the tariffs and trade war implemented by the Trump administration has hit the Midwest region the hardest. The study looked at labor, commerce, census, and agriculture statistics. Frank Manzo is the co-author.
12: The Midwest is particularly exposed to tariffs because the region remains the epicenter of U.S. manufacturing and because consumer spending is a large share of our economies. So what we found is that the tariffs imposed under the second Trump administration have disproportionately impacted Midwest states, raising costs for the average household by more than $2,000.
10: Manzo says the Midwest accounts for about one-fifth of all manufacturing and agriculture produced in the U.S. And the Alexandria City Council met on Monday night. Tom Shortley has part two of his reports.
14: 311 Park Street, that's the location of Wind Supply. A no parking request. A request to restrict parking on the west side of Park Street to facilitate truck deliveries, especially tractor-trailer combinations, to access the building's loading dock ramps. The Highway Committee recommended and Council approved parking restriction on the west side of Park Street only, which is needed for deliveries, not the entire block. Concerns were brought forward regarding pedestrians jaywalking across Broadway from their parked car on the west side of Broadway to the Rune, although an existing crosswalk is nearby. One observation consisted of a couple literally stopping traffic on Broadway to cross. Apparently, an increase of jaywalkers on Broadway has been observed now that Lone Trees and the Distillery are open in the Rune. The Highway Committee determined that jaywalking is not illegal as long as pedestrians are not impeding traffic per statute. Council approved the Highway Committee's recommendation to direct staff to develop public outreach reminders and education regarding the law and potential hazards associated with jaywalking. This is Tom Chorley.
10: All right, thanks, Tom. We'll have another of his reports coming your way tomorrow. And a new documentary about the abduction of Jacob Wetterling and the years-long search to find him will be making its Torrance County premiere in August. Echoes in the Night, the search for Jacob Wetterling will be showing at the Paramount Center for the Arts on Saturday, August 8th.
15: They premiered this film in the Twin Cities, I believe at the Twin Cities Film Festival, and the idea was then to take it around the state and possibly further, just because the story has had such relevance.
10: That's Paramount Executive Director Gretchen Bulka. She says the event will start at 4 p.m. with a reception, followed by the film at 5 p.m., and then an on-stage discussion will take place after the documentary is shown. Well, the 138th Pope County Fair gets underway today and will run through Saturday at the Pope County Fairgrounds. The annual county fair features daily carnival rides, live entertainment, 4-H exhibits, and a variety of family activities. Board member Jeff Turdick talks about some of the improvements this year.
16: We've made some big improvements this year. We've been working hard. Underneath the grandstand, there were some old rooms that, well-faced, where everybody walks by on the outside or whatever, and they hadn't served any real purpose in quite some time, and they had become an eyesore.
10: For the list of all the fun going on, just go to the website, popecountyfair.org. And a climatologist says, due to a weather system developing in the Pacific Ocean, Minnesota is likely to have a warm winter. Justin Glisson is a former atmospheric science professor.
17: There's an 81% chance that it will be a very strong El Nino. This could be the warmest year on record because more cloud cover in the Pacific locks in that global temperature, and that's where we see a global average temperature that's much above average.
10: Glisson says the upper Midwest isn't seeing the fingerprints of El Nino right now, but the impact is likely to hit later on this fall. And the National Weather Service says there is a growing chance for some much-needed rain tomorrow into early Friday across the area. Forecasters say confidence is currently low on where the exact heaviest rainfall may fall. Right now, southern Minnesota is favored for the greatest rainfall totals. However, there are indications that we across central and west central Minnesota could see a quarter to a half inch of rain tomorrow, but another one on up to 2 inches of rain possible Thursday night and early Friday. Stay with us for more on the weather. And a big crowd came out for the final concert this season of Summer Sounds by Brophy last night. Rumors and Dreams, along with the Nobles, entertained thousands of people who came out for a nice night of great music and cool beverages. It was 88 degrees with a dew point of 64 degrees at 5 p.m. when the Nobles took the stage. However, by 9 p.m., the temps had dipped into a comfortable lower 80s, making for a fantastic night. All the money raised this season will go towards some great projects around the area through the Alexandria Rotary Club. Another great season. And finally, Big Ten Football Media Day opened up yesterday in Chicago and will continue going on today. Gopher players taking place today include quarterback Drake Lindsey, defensive end Anthony Smith, and running back Darius Taylor. Smith says he's working on a lot this summer.
1: Just learning what qualities that really like stuck with me last year, the efficiency of my game, you know, whether that's the run game or whether that's the pass game, you know, there's a few things in the double teams I had to like work on when it came to the run game. I had to keep on being square instead of turning my body. And that's probably been one of the biggest things that I've tried to attempt to learn from last year.
10: Minnesota will open fall camp next week and will host Eastern Illinois in the season opener on September 3rd. That's a look at your news. I'm Mark Anthony.
2: Thanks for meeting me at the beach today. Did you happen to bring your sunscreen?
3: Of course. Here, try it. They are all natural and waterproof.
2: Oh, and it doesn't leave your skin greasy. Where did you get it?
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0: And it's time now for Smart Money with Ameriprise Financial Services in Alexandria, also Parker's Prairie, and that's where we are all this week with Deidre Zwig. Hi, Deidre.
1: Hi, Mark.
0: Yeah, great talking to you this week. Of course, we're looking at investor behavior this week. I know today you want to look at anchoring, so we'll find out more about that. Our human nature is often our worst enemy. I know we've talked about when it comes to investing. Is that correct?
1: Definitely. You know, when economic markets are good, we feel good and we have a natural tendency to want to invest more. And when the markets are more volatile, we, you know, don't feel as good. Some people even feel bad and they just want to get out. So when left to our own devices, we often tend to buy high and sell low, which is the opposite of what we should be doing.
0: So you said, one of our biases is anchoring. What exactly is anchoring again?
1: So, for example, when we meet someone, we form an opinion about them, we get a first impression. And as other information becomes available, you know, as we get to know them, it often will change that opinion, sometimes, you know, most of the time for the better, but sometimes for the worse. But when we anchor, we rely too heavily on an initial piece of information, like that first impression, and we tend to brush off or ignore any new information. So investor A, let's say he's looking at XYZ company stock and it's got a price of $500 and he thinks that that's a lot, it's expensive. But investor B might have bought XYZ stock, you know, in the past for $1,000 a share. So when he looks at $500, he thinks that's cheap. So even if investors actually have the same information, like they know what company it is, what the stock price is, their valuations of you know, their perception of that information will likely differ depending on the anchors that they focus on.
0: So how can you as a financial advisor help someone with a bias?
1: So with this bias, as an advisor, I would encourage the investor to base their decisions on the state of the company and the markets now and to be flexible and open to new information as it is presented. We certainly can't throw out historical data on any investment, but we want to make sure that we aren't wearing blinders to what is presently happening either at the market or the company level, because as we know, things change, and the company might be under a different management. I mean, there's all kinds of things that could be happening that maybe what you thought about this company might not be the same right now. So information is always changing, and we want to take an objective look at any investment.
0: Yeah, it is an interesting topic and dynamic. Again, as you said, at times we can be our own worst enemy, can't we?
1: Most definitely.
0: All right. What are we going to look at tomorrow?
1: Well, tomorrow we'll look at the bias of overconfidence.
0: Yeah, another good topic. So join us then. And if people want to sit down with you, I know you're located in beautiful Parker's Prairie, right on the main drag. How can people set up an appointment with you, Deidre?
1: Well, they can give us a call at 218-338-9171 or search us. Ameriprise Parker's Prairie should get you to my website. Lots of good information out there. Obviously, our phone number, contact information is there. You can email us through that system as well.
0: All right. Look forward to tomorrow and Friday. Thank you, Deidre. I appreciate your time.
1: Thanks, Mark.
0: Yeah, Deidre Zwig there. By the way, if you have questions or comments, we always invite you to email to the folks at LeightonBroadcasting.com, or you can call Ameriprise in Alexandria, 762-8141. In Parker's Prairie, that number, 218 area code, 338-9171 again. And we'll address your questions right here on the air. We invite you to join us every Monday through Friday at around 11:15 for Smart Money. And remember, who's looking at your big picture?

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5: 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One other quick date to remember, Friday, August 14th is the deadline to apply for the Prairie Chicken Hunt Lottery, as well as for special youth deer hunts.
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12: North Korea is a terrible place to grow up, but students who are good at math and science could be forced to hack for the regime, and they can't say no or their families will suffer. 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
16: MNN Sports, good morning. I'm Tim Fisher. We'll start with Major League Baseball, where the Minnesota Twins walked off the Kansas City Royals with a 3-2 series opening victory at Target Field last night. The Twins trailed Kansas City 2-1 heading into their final at-bat, where Royce Lewis would triple in Victor Caratini and Brooks Lee for the walk-off. Skipper Derek Shelton.
17: Yeah, I mean, huge swing right there. I mean, really good at-bat. I mean, we had opportunities. I mean, we hit into five double plays, which... You normally don't win games when you hit into five double plays, but big at bat for Royce. And, you know, we threw the ball really well. We kept the ball at bay. I mean, they scored on the Mickey Mouse play, and then, you know, a ball that dumped wasn't hit very hard. But overall, our pitching was good. We did a good job keeping them, but huge at bat by Royce right there.
16: The Twins are back to 500 at 54-54, two games out of the lead in the American League Central and a half game out of the final wild card spot. Minnesota and Kansas City play game two of the three-game series tonight, 6:40 first pitch. Joe Ryan gets the start against Randy Dobnak. On to football, where the Minnesota Vikings opening up full-team training camp practices today. The Vikings yesterday extended tackle Brian O'Neill for four seasons, meaning he'll be in the purple and gold through 2030. The deal reportedly worth $96 million. The Vikings also adding to their defense, signing former Pro Bowler Jamal Adams. To college football, where the Minnesota Golden Gophers in Chicago to take part in Big Ten Media Days today. The three-day event kicked off yesterday as the Big Ten would announce its preseason honors, including Gophers defensive lineman Anthony Smith. Finally, to the WNBA, where the Minnesota Lynx, back after the All-Star break, picked up a 100-93 victory over the Toronto Tempo last night. Marked the eighth straight victory for the Lynx. I'm Tim Fisher, MNN Sports.
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15: Let's start our Minnesota comeback right here and right now.
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18: It's the Minnesota Sports Prep Update for Wednesday, July 29th. I'm Ryan Phelps. We start off with some sad news. Former Minnesota Gopher head baseball coach John Anderson has passed away at the age of 71. Anderson, a graduate of Nashwaukeewatin High School up on the Iron Range, joined the Gophers as a player in 1973, then was named an assistant coach in 78 and the head coach from 1982 through 2024. Anderson was named the American Baseball Coaches Association winner of the 2027 Lefty Gomez Award, given to an individual who has contributed significantly to the game locally, nationally, or internationally. It was to be presented to Anderson this coming January. In 43 years as a Gopher head coach, Anderson accumulated 1,390 wins, tops in the Big Ten, and 20th among all Division I head coaches. 14, his number and his nickname, was retired by the Gophers in 2024, the seventh Gopher so honored. In other baseball news, Lakeville North assistant coach Eric Gassman has announced his retirement from the sport. Gassman has been on a baseball bench for 29 years, including 22 with Lakeville North. Gassman announced his retirement in a graphic released by the Panther X account. During his tenure at Lakeville North, they had just one losing season, and Gassman was named the 2025 Class 4A Assistant Coach of the Year by the Minnesota High School Baseball Coaches Association. A former goaltender for the St. Thomas Academy hockey team made a big splash in his PGA Tour debut at the TPC Twin Cities last week in Blaine. Morgan Muzzy Donahue reached the semifinals of the 2019 state hockey tournament with the Cadets, eventually losing to Edina 6-3. However, he also competed in the state golf tournament that year and eventually decided to play golf at Boston College. Donahue tied for 34th place in his debut, shooting 11 under par at the 3M Open last weekend, including a final round 7 under 64. Donahue is not quite sure what's next, but may try to play in a PGA Tour Americas event in Brainerd at the end of August. And it took 27 years and a few tries, but the Minnesota Vixen women's football team are finally champions. The Vixen defeated the Pittsburgh Passion 42-14 to earn their first Women's Football Alliance championship, and one of the champions is a teacher, Waconia Middle School health and phys-ed teacher Kaylee Domison. Domison is a defensive line player for the Vixen and is a co-captain and all-pro first-team selection. She's a graduate of Eden Prairie High School.
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20: This is Weatherology. I'm meteorologist.

0: Once again, partly cloudy, a low near 71. By Thursday, a chance for showers and storms here late. Partial sunshine develops, high of 86 degrees. And Friday, a chance for rain and storms. Cloudy, it will see high around 80. For KXRA, I'm meteorologist Jennifer Wojcicki.
1: Yeah, thank you. It is warming up still, and it's definitely muggy. We've got 86 degrees with a heat index at 92, 93. Mostly clear sky and a south wind at 10 miles an hour. Now it's time for your World Travel Minute, and we've also got the boys' chat on the way.
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0: version.
1: No, although obviously.
2: The Jose Feliciano version is much, much more mellow. I mean, he takes it into a different direction, almost like, having a lighted candle in a dark room. You know, that's kind of his.
0: And burning incense.
2: Yes, yes, right.
1: Or so, burning something.
0: As it could be called, yes.
2: The Doors hit, do we go back, is it to 67 here?
0: It is. Wow. Yeah, the edited version, which this one is.
2: Yeah.
0: So that's just under 3 minutes. That's the one that went to number one in the U.S.
2: Yeah.
0: And eventually stations started playing the full, 6 minute 51 or whatever it
2: the
0: is.
2: The extended organ, in that. Rexford Sweetwater, being that you and I share the common bond of having some airtime on KX92 for every once in a while.
0: And long hair.
2: On the front end, especially. So, but did you ever notice on the music playlist when the Doors track shows up, it shows the radio edit version, but then when it's playing in our computer, it plays the long album version?
3: I did not notice that.
2: No, it does, though.
0: Time means nothing to Rex.
2: Right. Wow. Well, it means nothing to our Zeta computer system, evidently.
3: Right.
2: So we can fit 66 minutes into the 60-minute hour.
0: Very good. That's kind of a superpower.
2: Yeah.
1: So do you guys remember hearing about the Ed Sullivan Show when Jim Morrison was on in the Doors? They didn't want him to sing about you couldn't get much higher, talking about drugs. Mm-hmm. Yeah. And he had agreed to it. But when it went live, he said, I won't say higher. I'll change the lyrics to something more acceptable. But he looked into the camera and he went, higher. The bad boy.
3: We still play the edited version of that, and every station plays it because they refuse to play the original.
2: Mm. Yeah.
3: I have the album and the original is completely different.
1: Is it?
3: Yeah.
2: Wow.
3: Huh. Yeah.
0: Well, we'll have to have a Doors listening party.
1: That's right. Dim the lights.
0: Yeah.
1: Little incense.
2: Right. Yeah.
0: Long hair.
1: No cheese.
0: It might be a while before we have that party, I guess.
1: It could be.
2: So, Rex, where do the Doors rank on your pantheon of classic rock performing acts that you either like, dislike, or somewhere in between?
3: Yeah, somewhere in between. They're all right.
2: Yeah, I kind of rank them, in the middle, if you will.
0: They were kind of a cult group until that song went to number one, then they became much more mainstream. But
1: Jim was really just a poet, and that's what his notoriety prior to that. And obviously he could sing too.
0: So you could find him at Greenwich Village.
1: Yeah.
0: With a beret on.
1: That's right.
0: Doing the,
3: He was nuts.
0: Yeah, man.
3: Well,
2: yeah. What wasn't there a documentary on Jim Morrison?
1: Well, there was the movie The Doors. Oh. Val Kilmer killed it.
2: Oh, yeah.
1: You could hardly tell. He looks so much like him, too.
3: And he did the vocals.
0: Wow.
1: Is that right?
3: Uh-huh. He insisted on doing the vocals.
2: Wow. Talk about getting into your part.
3: Yeah.
2: I mean, and that's what makes, great actors, when you can, really go full into it and everything.
1: Yeah, I wouldn't want to be an actor and want to go full in Jeffrey Dahmer or something like that. Wow.
0: Just carried a little too far.
1: Right. Hey, I'm just trying to channel him.
4: It's only an egg salad sandwich.
0: So I've got the story here I saw earlier, and you can tell me what you think. The Hawaii's most common beach litter.
3: What is it?
2: Oh,
0: that's my question to you.
3: Yeah.
2: A lay?
1: Pineapple. No.
2: The thing that they put around your neck?
1: Is it?
0: Not that.
1: Oh.
0: No?
1: What would it be? Well, I'm assuming a lot of tourists, so sunglasses?
0: Not.
1: Okay.
3: Soda bottles?
0: No. Cigarette butts.
3: Oh my.
0: Isn't that funny?
2: I mean, the beach for that. I mean,
3: that's weird.
0: You just kind of would think that, because people don't smoke nearly as much as they used to.
1: Right.
0: But, they say 170,000 pounds of trash during 54 cleanups, and more than half of the, just says it's the most common. More than half of the nearly 340 pounds collected nationwide, 340,000.
3: Mm.
0: Anyway.
3: Yeah, that's crazy.
0: So the most of it was cigarette butts.
1: I got to tell you, so we have a stretch, the Sheriff's Posse, Douglas County Sheriff's Posse, County Road 82.
0: Mm-hmm.
1: And we do it twice a year, and you would not believe the amount of cigarette butts you got to bend over and pick up. Yeah. I mean, certainly there's cans, there's plastic bags, McDonald's, you know, wrappers, et cetera. But, boy, the cigarette butts, yeah, a ton of them. People flicking them out.
0: Do you have a little grabbers that you use, or do you do the whole bending over
1: thing? The end of your back is pretty sore. Yeah,
2: right. So. Well, I was wondering, like, when the TV series The Odd Couple came on the air, like, in the opening, you know, to welcome the show, didn't Tony Randall have a poker or something like that?
1: It was his umbrella.
2: Oh, okay. That's what I was wondering. He stuck a...
1: Oscar had a cigar.
2: Oh, yeah. And then and then dropped it to the ground, and then Tony Randall picked it up with that umbrella.
1: Good memory.
0: That's right.
2: Like Tony Randall was kind of the neat freak, and Jack Klugman, Oscar Madison, the character that Jack Klugman played, was he kind of liked to have the lived-in look.
0: Yes,
1: he did. Yeah,
0: sweatshirts and sweatpants, and
1: There you go.
2: What kind of blows my mind is I think Tony Randall actually became a first-time father at the age of 70.
0: Wow.
2: You know, and
3: that's a little late.
2: Yeah. Strange as it might seem, I think the mother of the child that was born, I think she was in her late 20s or early 30s. Oh. I mean, that's taking May-December romance to an extreme. So
1: I did not know Tony Randall was born in Tulsa, Oklahoma. I would have thought an East Coaster or something, but not.
2: Well, that it seemed like the character he played in The Odd Couple, you know, a little bit, highbrow, a little bit. And again, another sign that Tony Randall played that character very well.
0: Oh, yeah, right.
1: So he lived to be 84. So again, if he did become a father at 70, just 14 years, he was dad to that child.
0: Right. That's probably wild. Not allowed to play and catch.
1: Probably
0: in
1: not.
2: No.
0: Dad, let's wrestle. No. Let's not, son.
3: Let's take a nap.
1: Yes.
2: Right. It would probably be appropriate for both there. They could take dual naps.
3: Yeah. And I thought I was old. I had my second at 45.
1: Wow. Oh, yeah. Wow. Good for you.
3: That's late.
2: Yeah. Mm. But, and you talk about playing catch. Of course, I did watch a movie at one time called Field of Dreams. You know, I think I saw it on the theater, and I've seen it in television. And you know, Kevin Costner's character in that, I believe, refers to the phrase "have a catch" than "playing catch." You know, want to have a catch. You know, and I kind of thought of that because we're now less than a month away from the Minnesota Twins playing the Philadelphia Phillies down in the Dyersville, Iowa area. At the Field of Dreams.
1: Okay. And you have not been there, have you?
2: I have visited, you know, not in the ballpark setting or any. Yeah, I did. I stopped there, you know, I think it was 4 years ago, during my trip where I went to the Herbert Hoover Presidential Library and Museum in West Branch too. And then kind of ventured off to, because I think Dyersville is kind of in the east central / northeast part of the state. It's not very easy to get to.
1: No. So again, I've told you this story, David. I was working radio in Dubuque, Iowa, and it was just on the heels after that movie was filmed there. So I missed out on it, but they were saying, you know, a couple of months back that Kevin Costner was in studio on the morning show talking about what they had filmed that day. And they were looking for extras, so telling people to show up certain outfits and colors and so forth. So I had missed down on that. That would have been cool.
2: Yeah. Well, fans in the stands.
1: Right.
0: Didn't you guys ever see the Clint Eastwood movie Trouble with the Curve?
3: I don't know that one.
0: No. He plays an aging baseball scout.
1: Interesting.
0: And the young guys coming up are all about metrics. Okay. And he's just all about the person and
1: probably gut feeling
0: and the skill. Yeah. Yeah. Yeah. Huh. Very interesting movie. I like
3: it. I may have actually seen that. It does sound familiar. Hmm.
1: I just watched Clint Eastwood movie over the weekend, one of his classic westerns, but I have missed that one. I love Clint.
0: Yeah. Yeah. It's a good movie.
2: Okay. Kind of a weird turn off the track here, but during my vacation when I was down in the Show Me State last week, I actually stayed in a hotel in Sedalia, Missouri, which Clint Eastwood also stayed in, as did one-time President Harry S. Truman, the Hotel Bothwell in Sedalia, which is now on the National Register of Historic Places.
1: Wow, very cool. 4-star?
2: Yeah, I believe it's 4 or 5 stars. Okay. So, yeah.
3: I think nice. That Clint Eastwood is another one of the folks that had a child when he was in his 70s.
2: Yeah. Oh, my goodness.
3: In his 70s, yeah. That's
1: Well, now they can add Dave McClurg to that list, too.
2: Well, you know, I might be back next year because the building itself opened in 1927, and a lot of the architecture is still, they've done a great job to kind of bring it back to that era and everything like that. They actually have a service elevator in that hotel along with a modern elevator, but one of the associates at the front desk was able to give me a ride up and down on the service elevator. Yeah, you turn the handle to the right and it moves the elevator up, and then when you turn the elevator to the left, it moves the elevator down. In fact, we were having some issues in our guest room, and one of the people at the desk took me up the service elevator because she said sometimes this is faster than the regular elevator going up and down and everything.
0: And we don't want anybody else to see us having to take care of a problem, so right. Let's go the back way.
2: Yes.
0: Thanks, guys.
1: Yep, thank you.

0: So Jim Morrison and the Doors, of course, with their classic Light My Fire.
1: Yeah.
0: In fact, I believe I was tuned into our classic rock station KX92 earlier this morning, and that showed up on the radio.
1: Really?
0: So, or it appeared on the playlist. So as a result, the audio appeared on the radio.
2: Indeed.
3: And not the Jose Feliciano.

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0: The number of kernels on an ear of corn is important for total grain yield per acre. An ear that's totally filled out with perfect rows has benefited from good growing conditions and successful pollination. But sometimes you end up with more cob than kernels. Bob Nielsen is an agronomy professor at Purdue University. He says there are several reasons why this happens, but severe drought is probably the most common culprit. Each silk represents a kernel of corn and requires a lot of moisture to grow up and out of the husk for pollination.
4: So under severe drought stress, that elongation of the silks can sometimes be delayed or occasionally even stopped altogether to the point where they may be delayed in their elongation so long that by the time they do finally come out, all of the pollen's already been shed from the tassel, and so there's no pollen left to be captured by the silks, and then you don't get any kernels developing.
0: On the other side of the spectrum, an extended period of cloudy, rainy weather can result in a less than full ear of corn because it messes with photosynthesis.
4: It can affect those newly fertilized ovules because if the plant becomes terribly short on the sugars and the carbohydrate that are formed by photosynthesis, basically that can cause almost immediate abortion of newly developing kernels. And so sometimes, you know, we'll see some poor kernel set if there's been upwards of a week of cloudy weather during pollination.
0: I'm Jody Henke. Learn more about issues with kernel set at agriculture.com.

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1: News this hour at Town Hall. I'm Bob Agnew in Washington. Dr. Anthony Fauci today invoking the Fifth Amendment and declining to answer questions from senators on the Senate Homeland Security and Governmental Affairs Committee. They're looking into his handling of the COVID-19 pandemic. Fauci cited what he characterized as the chairman, Rand Paul's, obvious obsession, quote, calling for my prosecution as a reason he refused to answer.
2: The only conclusion I can reach is that the sole reason he is calling me before this committee is to get me to say something, anything, that could vindicate his repeated public pledges that I end up, in his words, quote, behind bars, unquote.
1: The move injects new drama now into the lingering tensions. Ahead of that appearance, Kentucky Senator Rand Paul released more than 1,000 pages of former Director Fauci's diary.
3: The content of the entries reveal Fauci was absolutely obsessed with his newfound fame while the coronavirus spread and Americans were locked down, many sick and some dying. Fauci writes, "The situation with my national and international fame is explosive and really unimaginable."
1: That is Laura Winters reporting on Wall Street, a struggle. The Dow is down by 800 points this hour. Kentucky Governor Beshear calling on ailing Senator Mitch McConnell to be transparent about his health.
4: McConnell was hospitalized June 14th, his office revealing weeks later that it was due to a fall. Beshear made the demand in a letter after the office of the attending physician said McConnell had been discharged from hospital care but remains in a rehabilitation facility and has not yet been medically cleared to return to work. McConnell released a statement saying he hates to miss the fun but will not be attending this Saturday's Fancy Farm Picnic. It's an annual event that draws political figures to Western Kentucky. Beshear called on McConnell to address the people of Kentucky verbally and provide proof of his capacity. The governor's also asking Senate Majority Leader John Thune to investigate McConnell's condition.
1: More of these stories at townhall.com.
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1: Citing national security concerns, the Federal Communications Commission is banning imports of new foreign-made humanoid robots and power inverters.
6: Move targets China, which dominates the global market for humanoid robots. The FCC ban also includes quadruped robots, often called robot dogs. The ban could test relations with Beijing ahead of a planned U.S. visit by Chinese leader Xi Jinping in September. China has criticized the move, accusing the U.S. of protectionism. The ban follows other U.S. restrictions on Chinese products. Rich Thomason, Washington.
1: A federal judge has temporarily blocked Minnesota's law banning prediction markets. That decision marks a clash between President Trump's administration and states over regulation. The judge in the case found that the U.S. Commodity Futures Trading Commission, along with prediction platforms Kalshi and Polymarkets, would be likely to succeed in their challenge against that law. Breaking news at townhall.com. A Georgia school shooter who killed two students and two teachers is sentenced to life in prison without parole.
7: Colt Gray was 14 at the time of the shootings at Appalachie High School. He's 16 now. District Attorney Brad Smith says the sentencing message must be clear.
8: Colt Gray cannot be in society.
7: Judge Nicholas Prim called Gray's crimes deliberate, contemplated evil.
9: You do not seem to be tormented by what you did.
7: Smith says he hopes his team had done honor to the victims and their loved ones.
10: This is not a happy day. This is a relief day.
7: The judge acknowledged Gray had been failed by his parents, his extended family, and to a certain extent, society. I'm Ed Donahue.
1: Elon Musk's social media company X, previously Twitter, has launched X Money. 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
11: 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I'm Rexford Sweetwater, 5 minutes now after 12, and we do like to talk about weather at about this point. I've got Paul Trombley on the line, and we'll do just that. It says on the computer that it's clear, but that there's quite a few clouds out there.
12: Yeah, taking a look at the, it looks like kind of a mix of clouds and sun, maybe a little bit more, your forest, and some little haziness in the sky too, probably with some of the wildfire smoke a little bit aloft too.
11: Oh, that's what it is.
12: A little bit of that.
11: Okay.
12: But it's definitely another warm, humid one here for us with these temps about 91 this afternoon. We do stay with south winds, 5 to 15. Partly cloudy tonight, 70. And then for tomorrow, breaks the sun in the first half of the day. And then shower and storm chances pick up in the afternoon, becoming likely later afternoon and into Thursday evening. After highs about 86, we'll see temps likely falling in the afternoon as those storms build up around the area. Showers and storms, some heavy into Thursday night, 62. And then lingering clouds, a cooler day Friday. A few showers around, especially first part of the day, some showers, highs near 80. Northeast winds 10 to 20. 60 on Friday night, 82 on Saturday with some sunshine. Looks pretty nice through the end of the weekend. 63 Saturday night, 83 sunny Sunday. About mid-60s Sunday night, temps for Monday in the mid-80s. Maybe a shower storm passing through Monday night. With a cold front passing across the area Monday night. And then after 63 Monday night, highs back near 80 Tuesday. I'm meteorologist Paul Trombley.
11: Well, I've been looking forward to having a bonfire, but this temperature's, I'm not going to do it. I'm waiting for it to be in the 70s again.
12: Yeah, exactly. Not quite as enticing when it's this warm and humid.
11: I agree. Okay, bud, I appreciate the update, and we'll talk again next week.
12: All right, sounds good. You got it.
11: Paul Trombley with the Weatherology Update. 86 degrees in the Lakes area now. Humidity is at 65%. The dew point is high at 73 degrees. South wind at 10 miles an hour now. We're looking forward to that high of 91, as mentioned before. The average high would be 81. Sunsets tonight at 8:54. We have local and regional news with Mr. Mark Anthony, and that's coming right up.
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0: Coming up in this newscast, more than 30 water systems across the state of Minnesota have been targeted in a coordinated cyber attack. And finally, some rain is in the forecast around the area with the potential for some good rainfall totals possible tomorrow through early Friday morning. And the final Summer Sounds by Brophy concert took place last night with a big crowd on hand. Lake Brophy County Park will have more on those stories, but first, a Minnesota man is accused of stabbing his girlfriend to death just days after he was released from prison. Melvin Frazier of Laverne, Minnesota, has been charged with murder. Police say that defendant attacked Janella Carlson at their home late last week. Authorities say Frazier had just been released from prison after a 90-day sentence on an assault charge against that same victim.
15: and officials are investigating after they say more than 30 water systems around the state have been targeted in a coordinated cyber attack. Cybersecurity specialist Bryce Austin says the attack on Sunday and Monday was designed to be destructive, plain and simple.
16: It's a wake-up call to all critical infrastructure in all states. We need to be prepared for cyber attacks. It's not a question of if, it's a question of when.
15: By the way, officials say drinking water does remain safe, and most affected residents have not been asked to change their water use. Minnesota IT Services is working with the state and federal agencies, including the FBI, as investigators assess the impact and help affected communities restore operations. The cities targeted have not been released. And a new study shows the impact of the tariffs and trade war implemented by the Trump administration has hit the Midwest region the hardest. The study looked at labor, commerce, census, and agriculture statistics. Frank Manzo is the co-author.
17: The Midwest is particularly exposed to tariffs because the region remains the epicenter of U.S. manufacturing and because consumer spending is a large share of our economies. So what we found is that the tariffs imposed under the second Trump administration have disproportionately impacted Midwest states, raising costs for the average household by more than $2,000.
15: Manzo says the Midwest accounts for about one-fifth of all manufacturing and agriculture produced in the U.S. And the Alexandria City Council met on Monday night. Tom Shortley has part two of his reports.
18: 311 Park Street, that's the location of Wind Supply. A no parking request. A request to restrict parking on the west side of Park Street to facilitate truck deliveries, especially tractor-trailer combinations, to access the building's loading dock ramps. The Highway Committee recommended and Council approved parking restriction on the west side of Park Street only, which is needed for deliveries, not the entire block. Concerns were brought forward regarding pedestrians jaywalking across Broadway from their parked car on the west side of Broadway to the Rune, although an existing crosswalk is nearby. One observation consisted of a couple literally stopping traffic on Broadway to cross. Apparently, an increase of jaywalkers on Broadway has been observed now that Lone Trees and the Distillery are open in the Rune. The Highway Committee determined that jaywalking is not illegal as long as pedestrians are not impeding traffic per statute. Council approved the Highway Committee's recommendation to direct staff to develop public outreach reminders and education regarding the law and potential hazards associated with jaywalking. This is Tom Chorley.
15: All right, thanks, Tom. We'll have another of his reports coming your way tomorrow. And a new documentary about the abduction of Jacob Wetterling and the years-long search to find him will be making its Torrance County premiere in August. Echoes in the Night, the search for Jacob Wetterling will be showing at the Paramount Center for the Arts on Saturday, August 8th.
19: They premiered this film in the Twin Cities, I believe at the Twin Cities Film Festival, and the idea was then to take it around the state and possibly further, just because the story has had such relevance.
15: That's Paramount Executive Director Gretchen Bulka. She says the event will start at 4 p.m. with a reception, followed by the film at 5 p.m., and then an on-stage discussion will take place after the documentary is shown. Well, the 138th Polk County Fair gets underway today and will run through Saturday at the Polk County Fairgrounds. The annual county fair features daily carnival rides, live entertainment, 4-H exhibits, and a variety of family activities. Board member Jeff Turdick talks about some of the improvements this year.
20: We've made some big improvements this year. We've been working hard. Underneath the grandstand, there were some old rooms that, well-faced, where everybody walks by on the outside or whatever, and they hadn't served any real purpose in quite some time, and they had become an eyesore.
15: For the list of all the fun going on, just go to the website, PopeCountyFair.org. And a climatologist says, due to a weather system developing in the Pacific Ocean, Minnesota is likely to have a warm winter. Justin Glisson is a former atmospheric science professor.
21: There's an 81% chance that it will be a very strong El Nino.
2: this could be the warmest year on record because more cloud cover in the Pacific locks in that global temperature, and that's where we see a global average temperature that's much above average.
15: Glisson says the upper Midwest isn't seeing the fingerprints of El Nino right now, but the impact is likely to hit later on this fall. And the National Weather Service says there is a growing chance for some much-needed rain tomorrow into early Friday across the area. Forecasters say confidence is currently low on where the exact heaviest rainfall may fall. Right now, southern Minnesota is favored for the greatest rainfall totals. However, there are indications that we across central and west central Minnesota could see a quarter to a half inch of rain tomorrow, but another one on up to 2 inches of rain possible Thursday night and early Friday. Stay with us for more on the weather. And a big crowd came out for the final concert this season of Summer Sounds by Brophy last night. Rumors and Dreams, along with the Nobles, entertained thousands of people who came out for a nice night of great music and cool beverages. It was 88 degrees with a dew point of 64 degrees at 5 p.m. when the Nobles took the stage. However, by 9 p.m., the temps had dipped into a comfortable lower 80s, making for a fantastic night. All the money raised this season will go towards some great projects around the area through the Alexandria Rotary Club. Another great season. And finally, Big Ten Football Media Day opened up yesterday in Chicago and will continue going on today. Gopher players taking place today include quarterback Drake Lindsey, defensive end Anthony Smith, and running back Darius Taylor. Smith says he's working on a lot this summer.
21: Just learning what qualities that really like stuck with me last year, the efficiency of my game, you know, whether that's the run game or whether that's the pass game, you know, there's a few things in the double teams I had to like work on when it came to the run game. I had to keep on being square instead of turning my body. And that's probably been one of the biggest things that I've tried to attempt to learn from last year.
15: Minnesota will open fall camp next week and will host Eastern Illinois in the season opener on September 3rd. That's a look at your news. I'm Mark Anthony.
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23: It was a hot August night in 1869 when tragedy struck Elizabethtown, Kentucky. Charlie Skies quotes a local citizen who wrote about the event.
26: A couple of drunken, trifling scamps were in a stable, and they were playing cards, and they were smoking their crooked neck pipes and all. They caught the haymow on fire.
23: Hot summer air fanned the flames throughout the city.
26: The wind swept the fire down the alley. It went up Main Cross Street. It went down Main Cross Street. So within a matter of hours, just about the entire business district burned.
23: As citizens tried to quell the flames with buckets, another event occurred which made them believe things had gone from bad to worse.
26: But on that same day, that if you can imagine all these poor townspeople with buckets trying to put out a fire that burned down the entire business district of the town, all of a sudden, a total eclipse of the sun occurred. The temperature dropped. The dogs went under the porches. The chickens went in from the roost. The people at that point got down on their knees with their Bibles and started praying because they thought, surely enough, the world was coming to an end on that day.
23: Almost the entire town burned. One building that survived is the Brown Pusey House. Charlie often leads tours from here and even helps host a summer living history program in which he portrays characters from the area's past, bringing to life the stories of a century ago. Traveling the countryside in Elizabethtown, Kentucky, I'm Andrew McCray.

0: You never know where the journey of life will take you. 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Away from home protection covers travel arrangement and protection costs to your local funeral home if death occurs more than 75 miles from home. 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
1: Anderson Funeral Home, here for you before, during, and after your time of loss.
2: 12:21 now on your Wednesday as we look at the community calendar, see what's happening in the Lakes area. The United Way food drop is going to be tomorrow in Douglas County. Tomorrow, of course, being Thursday the 30th. And let me see here. This is going to take place at New Life Christian Church. Registration is underway. So they had that yesterday. It goes on today. It started at 10 a.m. And registration closes when the slots are full or by 4 p.m. So you have to call to check. It might be full already, but you won't know unless you try. 834-7800 is the number to register, or you can try online as well at uwlp.org. Again, the date for distribution is Thursday, tomorrow. Activities at Encore at 414 Hawthorne. Not much going on for the rest of the day. 12:30 to 3:30 Bridge B, and 12:30 to 3:30 as well. They'll host Mahjong. So that's what we have for that. Free summer meals at Woodland Elementary Cafeteria at 1410 South McKay Avenue in Alexandria. This is going to be now through August the 18th. Monday through Friday, breakfast is served at 7:30 a.m., running until 9. And then they also have lunch, and that is from 11 a.m. until 1 p.m. Menus are posted at alexschools.org. Kids 18 and under eat free. For more information, you can call 762-3315, 762-3315. Doing Stuff the Bus again this year, United Way Lakes and Prairie. Help local pre-K through 12 students start the year, and they get ready to learn there. By donating $50, you can provide a student with a new backpack and supplies. And for $100, you can obviously help prepare two students for a new school year. What they have is a Dropbox also. A bus box collection site is what they would call it, and you can go to the website uwlp.org to find out where those can be found, because they need backpacks, mostly, right? Markers, three-ring binders, dry erase markers, notebooks, things of this nature, and this will be running until August the 3rd. And, again, you can find those bus box collection sites at the website uwlp.org. I think I saw one at Eldon's. I'm pretty sure I did. There was a box with a backpack in it, so that was just my guess. Okay. Pope County Fair, a schedule of events. Well, I'll just talk about what's happening today. Beer Garden, well, that opened at 12 just a little bit ago, and that'll run until 10 tonight. Community Barn Quilt Painting is in the Legacy Building, 12:30 to 8 p.m. Bingo in the Beer Garden, 6 p.m. to 8 p.m. 6 p.m. Barn Quilt Paint Night in the Legacy Building. I don't know what that would be, but something like that. 6:30 is the Skid Loader Rodeo. That is what is happening at the Pope County Fair for today, Wednesday, July the 29th. That is a look at the community calendar. We'll take a moment out, review the weatherology forecast one more time, and we'll look at funeral announcements as well.
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5: This is Weatherology. I'm meteorologist Jennifer Wojcicki with your Alexandria Lakes area forecast. Areas of patchy smoke at times this afternoon. A blend of clouds and sunshine develops, a high in the low 90s. Tonight, patchy smoke once again, partly cloudy, a low near 71. By Thursday, a chance for showers and storms here late. Partial sunshine develops, high of 86 degrees. And Friday, a chance for rain and storms, cloudy. It will see high around 80. For KXRA, I'm meteorologist Jennifer Vujcicki.
2: All right, Jennifer, thank you very much. Well, now we're at 88 degrees in the lakes area. Humidity, 59%, south wind at 12 miles an hour. Still looking forward to that high of 91 a little bit later this afternoon. Taking a look now at funeral announcements for your Wednesday, July the 29th. Shirley May Hylison Doonan, 93, died on Friday, July the 24th. A visitation will be held from 5 to 7 p.m. tomorrow, Thursday, July the 30th, at Anderson Funeral Home, again for Shirley May Doonan, 93. Maynard Charles Trussell, 87, died on Sunday, July the 26th. Mass of Christian burial will be held Friday, July the 31st at 11 a.m. at St. John Nepomuk Church in Lowry. A visitation will be held Thursday, July the 30th from 4 to 6 p.m. at Anderson Funeral Home with a prayer service at 4 p.m. Visitation will also be 1 hour prior to the Mass on Friday for Maynard Trussell, 87. Scott Arthur Ellis, 57, of Alexandria, died Friday, July the 24th. A memorial service will be held at 1 p.m. Friday, July 31st. This is at Calvary Lutheran Church in Alexandria. Visitation on Thursday, July the 30th from 5 to 7 o'clock at the church. Visitation will also continue 1 hour prior to the service on Friday for Scott Ellis, 57, of Alexandria. Arrangements in this case are with Anderson Funeral Home. And that is a look at funeral announcements for today. Again, Wednesday, July the 29th. You can also find a full listing of the funeral announcements on our website. 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
4: Good afternoon, I'm Lynn Kettleson with today's Midday Farm Review on the Linder Farm Network, the voice of Minnesota agriculture. Coming up in our broadcast today, lower corn down about 8 to 9 cents, soybeans are down over 30 cents in the nearby month. We'll have all the markets for you coming up.
5: We'll hear from Al Kleiss, the Al Kleiss Report. It'll be interesting what he has to say about some of these forecasts over the next few days. It looks like a widespread rain. And we'll see how much pressure that, if that's what's causing all the pressure on the markets today.
4: And let's hope there's widespread rain. There's some really, really dry areas across the region that desperately need rain. So fingers are crossed on that.
5: And I think Dan Lemke will be driving through some of those areas. He's on his way to the Hefty the field day.
4: Right. Yeah. And that's tomorrow. Yep. We'll talk about that during the broadcast today as well. And they get over 10,000 people for that event.
5: That's right. And Corey Hargith will be on his way to the Corteva event in Iowa. So he'll have a chance to see crops in that direction.
4: So we're all over the place here on the Linder Farm Network.
5: And then next week, Farm Fest.
4: Absolutely. We'll be back after this.
5: Wingert Land Services is busy with several upcoming auctions. On July 30th, they'll auction a 163.5-acre farm and a 160-acre farm in Barber Township, Faribault County. Then on July 31st, they'll auction an approximately 160-acre farm located in New Richland Township, Waseca County. You must be registered to attend. 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
4: 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September corn, 449 and a half, down 9. December, 471 and 3 quarters, down 8 and 3 quarters. September soybeans, 1175 and a quarter, down 29 and a half. November, 1191 and a half, down 28 and a half. September wheat, 661, down 1 and 1 half. September oats, 310, down 3 and 3 quarters. Soybean meal for September, $3.1650, down $4.80, and September oil, $68.55, down $1.59. Minneapolis December wheat, $7.29.5, up $4.25. On the Mercantile Exchange today, October live cattle, $224.75, up $2.57. December, $224.17, up $2.87. September feeder cattle, $340.10, up $2.87. October lean hogs, $87, down $127. December, $78.17, down $150. Class 3 milk futures, July, $15.77 steady. August, $16.62 steady. September, $16.87 down 2. Cash cheese, barrels, 155 and a quarter, down 2.5. 40-pound blocks, 154 and 1/2, down 1 cent. ADM Corn Processing in Marshall, the basis level today, July corn, 46 under September, August, 42 under September. ADM Soybean Processing in Mankato through August, 15 under November.
5: And to CHS Soybeans Fairmont through August, 20 under August. CHS Mankato Beans, a delayed pricing, 20 under August. And Savage Corn CHS, July 35 under September, first half of August, also 35 under September. Winona Corn, July and August, 42 under September.
4: The Dow is down 744, S&P down 47, NASDAQ Composite down 131, U.S. Dollar Index 101.495, that's down 0.014. Our guest market analyst is next.
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4: Time for our guest market analyst joining us live, Al Kleiss, the Al Kleiss Report. Now, a lot to talk about today. Sharply lower bean prices, corn lower, the stock market lower. What's going on?
7: Number one is weather. It looks a little wetter. Should get some very beneficial rain over this weekend, Thursday night, Friday. Many areas of the state of Minnesota and very dry. Crops getting hurt right now. 1 to 2 inches of rain would be wonderful for our crops, but it's a little bit negative for the market. Also, I think China's playing their normal games. They're not happy with some of Trump's recent tariff announcements, bringing into question whether they're going to buy that 25 million metric tons. And China has a way of manipulating the news, and that manipulates the market. So the old rule I've always heard is watch what they say, watch what they do, not what they say. And right now I think they're creating negative news because they've got a lot of beans to buy, and they can create some very, very short-term news to give themselves an opportunity to cover their future purchase needs in the market. So let's just see where it sorts out in here. We do have the August crop report coming out on August 12th, and right now the enumerators are out walking the fields, measuring ears of corn, measuring how many pods of beans are in a square meter. And so that information will be filtered out as we get closer to August 12th.
5: Al, do you think we have lost some of the yield potential with this hot weather?
7: Oh, definitely. Yeah, well, customers in North and South Dakota feel that best case scenario now, they might have 80% of their APH. Some of the fields, I think, on lighter soil in Dakotas will be gone. Corn in Minnesota, I think we've definitely taken the top end off. This constant heat and the high temperatures at night will eventually affect the kernel size. We will see tip back in a lot of the ears. So we can still have a really good crop. In fact, our crop ratings for the state of Minnesota are still some of the highest in the nation for both corn and soybeans. And we have a lot of good soil in here, and I think that we'll see good results, but boy, we desperately need this 1-inch rain to come in the next few days.
4: So is this sort of a one-day event with this big down, or is this could be sustained?
7: Well, we had a big down day on Monday, Lynn. We bounced back a little bit on Tuesday, and now we're down again from where we had the highs about a week or so ago down. We're down about 80, 85 cents a bushel on soybeans. And, you know, we had a pretty important low on June 30. We put on over $1.50 on soybeans. We put about 70 cents on corn. So even if we are in a longer-term bull market, and I think we are, you do get these healthy corrections periodically.
5: But if we do lose some of the potential for the bushels per acre, what would that mean for the carryout?
7: Definitely moving lower. We're now seeing a lot of people, Linda, using 180 to 181 for the projected corn yields, 52 to 52.5 for soybeans. So that's certainly something that we'll be watching going forward. And in fact, we're having a webinar this afternoon.
4: I was going to mention that. You do have your webinar today.
7: We have that at 2 o'clock this afternoon. And one of the things we've been working on today is all the spreadsheets. You know, what does a 1 bushel decline in corn yields do? What does a 1 bushel decline in soybean yields do? And it's pretty dramatic. And so for the listeners that are looking at the markets today in the sense of real frustration, Lynn, it's kind of a bad day because you might be looking out in your fields, you see yield potential going down, you go in and look at the screen and the markets are going down. That's not a real positive combination, but I do think the markets will turn around. I think China's playing a game on us. And if you have time, tune in 2 o'clock today in our webinar. I think it's a very

0: to say the wild livestock markets continue, the cattle market.
1: Yeah, we really hit that hard. On Monday, everything got really tanked, energy, grains, meats, and all that. You do have the August live cattle futures trading at a huge discount to the cash. And now at the end of this week, we turn the calendar to August, so that gap has to start coming in. Demand for beef is kind of slowed down with the extreme heat. We do see that happen most years. But I think that the futures market has overdone this on the downside. Hogs down today, but boy, they've really had a nice rally from the lows. And it's just nice to see the futures nearby and into this winter get up back up into the profit zone.
2: Very good, Al. We'll stay cool.
1: Yep, I will.
2: Al Kleiss, the Al Kleiss Report, back in a moment.
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3: Hog slaughter nationally, 478,000 head. A week ago, 478. Year ago, 470,580. Barrels and goats national, negotiated carcass, weighed an average 101.65, up 33. 5-day rolling, 101.08. Iowa, Minnesota, barrels and goats, 5-day rolling, 108.88. Pork cutout plant report carcass 102.57, down 134. Box beef cutout values, choice carcasses 135 lower, 364.51. Selects 175 higher, 345.27. Central Livestock Albany, finished beef steers 233 to 237, heifers 229 to 234.50. Dairy crossbred steers and heifers 210 to 226. Finished dairy steers 211 to 226. Market cows 123 to 150.
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0: 50 years, and we look forward to many more.
1: Joining us, Ashley Hewitt with the Steffes Group. Ashley, what's happening this week at Steffes?
2: Well, we just had our catalog deadline here on Monday, so in the next 2 weeks, that'll be available online first and then in everybody's mailboxes. Quite a few auctions for the late summer and early fall auction season, and quite a few auctions coming up. So even just across Minnesota and Mason City, Iowa, we've got a really good consignment coming up here that's going to be just into August, so pay attention to that one. They've got a late model John Deere chopper on there, quite a number of combines, both Case and John Deere, front-wheel assist and four-wheel drives on that. So take a look at that sale. And then once we get closer to September, we're going to start doing quite a number of land sales, and we're still booking land sales for pre- and post-harvest as well. So, you know, we handle everything from people that just have one piece to a whole farm line to just an inventory reduction. Of course, on the real estate side of things, it does take quite a bit of planning. We take into account some of the taxes, and we can help you out, our clients, with that as well.
1: Very good, Ashley. We appreciate Ashley Hewland, steffesgroup.com, 320-693-9371. Time for weather. Let's bring in our ag weather specialist, Dan Lemke.
3: We have one more day of hot, humid weather on the horizon before we do start to see some changes. Highs today will again reach the upper 80s and low 90s for much of Minnesota, while dew points climb into the upper 60s and low 70s. Not enough to trigger any heat-related advisories, but that combination will certainly be enough to make today another very warm, very sticky day. Tomorrow is where things get a little more interesting on a couple fronts. First, we have some pretty good chances for much-needed rain. Storm system is going to slide in from the west, bringing some good chances for rain, possibly some storms to the region tomorrow afternoon, tomorrow night, and early Friday. The system does look like it will bring some very timely rain to the region. There's plenty of potential for stronger storms to develop from the system as well. Overall, the hope is certainly there for some beneficial rain. Behind the storm system will come some cooler, drier air just in time for the weekend. We'll be mostly cloudy in the mid to upper 80s tomorrow. By Friday, we're in the upper 70s and low 80s, 80s for Saturday and Sunday, but with less humidity expected. We'll have plenty of both today as heat and humidity remain as we'll reach the upper 80s to lower 90s, dew points in the upper 60s and 70s, so another in our span of sticky summer days. Skies stay mostly clear, few scattered afternoon showers are possible, winds from the south at 5 to 10. Partly cloudy overnight, lows in the upper 60s and lower 70s. Increasing cloudiness Thursday with some warm and humid conditions. Again, highs generally in the middle 80s. By afternoon, showers and thunderstorms start to develop and move from west to east, bringing some pretty solid chances for rain, maybe a few stronger storms. Rain stretches into early Friday across the eastern part of the state. Generally upper 70s and low 80s for Friday, dry, mostly lower 80s for the weekend with a little less humidity, cooler for the start of next week as well. With your Linder Farm Network weather, I'm Dan Lemke.
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7: Profit Roadmap Seminar is brand new this year and probably one of the most timely educational opportunities at Farm Fest. The seminar is designed to help farmers manage rising costs, market uncertainty, and tighter margins. The topics are going to, that these experts that we have out here are going to cover, like cash flow management, ag policy, lending strategies, marketing opportunities and marketing strategies. But what people will walk away with from this seminar is practical action steps and tools they can use to really help strengthen their operations heading into 27 and then throughout the year. So this is something where folks can attend the Profit Roadmap Seminar Tuesday morning at 9 or Thursday morning at 9 and walk away with a tool chest of resources and opportunities.
6: And again, that's Nikki Jones at Farm Fest next week, August 4th through the 6th.
1: And two candidate forums will kick off Farm Fest on day one, August 4th. Farm Fest forum organizer Kent Tesey has the details.
8: Yeah, we're really excited this year. Of course, being a even numbered year, that means we have candidate forums. And this year, we'll actually have two candidate forums on the first day, Tuesday, August 4th, and two on the middle day, August 5th. Starting out on Tuesday, our morning forum will be our congressional candidate forum for districts, congressional districts 1 and 2, the 1st and 2nd district. And we'll have a nice group of candidates participating there, Congressman Brad Finstead and his opponent Jake Johnson from the 1st district. And from the 2nd district, we got Eric Pratt, who is the Republican candidate, and the three DFL challengers, Caleb Berg, Matt Klein, and Matt Little. Then in the afternoon, at 1:15 forum, we switch gears and it will be the Congressional 6, 7, and 8 candidate forum. And the three existing incumbent congressmen, Tom Emmer in the 6th district, Michelle Fishback in the 7th, and Pete Stauber in the 8th, will be there, joined by their challengers, Doug Chapin in the 6th, Eric Osberg in the 7th, and Karina Swanson in the 8th district. Also that day, a new event at FarmFest this year is called the Profit Roadmap, Practical Tools for Navigating Tight Farm Economics. That'll be in the music and entertainment tent.
1: And that's Kent Tesey, back after this.
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1: Crops in the Vesta area and Redwood County are holding up fairly well given the recent hot, dry conditions, according to Redwood County farmer Jordan Goblish.
10: With this nice dry weather that we've been having, we're getting a lot of work done outside, but you know, some of those rain days would be sure nice to have a day off. So with the lack of moisture, I mean, everything's looking pretty good considering. Sounds like we got some rain maybe in the forecast for this later this week, but if we can pull that off, that'd sure be like $1 million rain.
1: Gobley says the lighter soils are showing stress, but with the rain in the forecast, there's still reason for optimism.
10: I'm pleasantly surprised for how dry and hot, humid it's been that the crops look as good as they do. The sand pockets are obviously showing up. The corn's burning up. The beans are burning up in those spots. But the good parts of the fields are hanging in there. We just applied fungicide last week on the corn, try to keep them as healthy as we can. Otherwise, everything else, it looks pretty good considering. Well, they say rain in August makes grain, right? It's not quite August, but, you know, a late July rain is essentially the same thing. So if we can get that, we'll call it $1 million rain.
1: That's George Goblish in Redwood County.
6: Crops in the Faribault area look good, according to Rice County farmer Gail Donkers.
11: You know, we could definitely use some rain, but I would say, you know, the crop looks phenomenal right now.
6: And that's Gail Donkers in the Faribault area.
1: Recent hot, dry conditions are leading to an increase in reports of spider mites in soybeans. Robert Cook is University of Minnesota Extension entomologist.
12: They're always out in our fields, but we really don't have to worry about them until we get drought conditions, right? When it's hot and dry. And as we all know, that's what we're dealing with right now. And sure enough, we are getting reports of spider mite infestations. I've been hearing concerns up in the Red River Valley, and then also got some reports from Dakota County, and we're seeing it down there too in some of our research plots. So, you know, I suspect there's probably more infestations out there too. And if the weather continues to stay hot and dry, it's likely to continue or to get worse.
6: Crops in the Blue Earth County area continue to look good, according to farm management analyst Kent Teesey.
8: Well, right in Blue Earth County and the immediate adjoining areas, our crop conditions continue to look good to excellent. We were fortunate there about 10 days ago, a week ago Monday, when we caught anywhere from an inch to over 2 inches of rain, which has kind of kept our crop going. I did have a chance in the past week to travel out to southwest Minnesota, and certainly as you get west where the rainfall amounts have been more limited, the recent heat spells we've had is starting to stress some crops. You can see any lighter ground, some stress on both the corn and soybeans. So if we can get some rain this week, it certainly would be welcome all over and really help our crop.
1: That's Kent Teesey in Blue Earth County. We'll wrap it up in a moment.
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1: All right, as far as events, you just heard Darren Hefty there, the Hefty Field Day, tomorrow, 7 to 4 in Baltic, South Dakota. 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
1: And that's where I'll be eating. Hope to see you there. September corn down 8¾. December down 8¾. September beans down 29, November down 28, and September wheat down 1½. Mercantile Exchange, Live cattle futures October up 267. The hogs October up down 242. Thanks for joining us.
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14: With SRN News, I'm Bob Agnew in Washington. A Democrat socialist running for office in Michigan is under fire for using controversial rhetoric about a sitting U.S. senator ahead of the midterm elections. Correspondent Laura Winters has more.
15: Michigan Senate candidate Abdul El Sayed under fire for comments he made during a fundraising call about Pennsylvania Senator Democrat John Fetterman. El Sayed saying, ideally you put one ogre on a pike and then everyone else gets the message. During a debate this week in Michigan, El Sayed not apologizing and saying, I was referring to a guy named John Fetterman who has done terrible things, got elected on a set of values, and is now completely throwing those values in the mud. The Michigan primary coming up on Tuesday. Laura Winters reporting.
14: A setback for public worker and teacher unions in the state of Wisconsin.
16: A 2011 anti-union law in Wisconsin got rid of the collective bargaining rights of public worker and teachers unions in the state. The Republican-backed law sparked weeks of protests. Then in 2024, a Dane County Circuit judge struck down the law, which had been on hold pending an appeal. Now a Wisconsin appeals court has overturned that ruling that struck down the law.
14: That is Donna Warder reporting. Oil prices jump and U.S. stocks fall after fighting erupted in the Middle East.
17: I'm Seth Sutel and this is Markets in a Minute. Crude oil prices are rising again as fighting picks up in the Middle East. Stocks are falling on Wall Street ahead of a Federal Reserve decision on interest rates. The S&P 500 fell 0.7% in the first hour of trading Wednesday. The Dow dropped 760 points. That's about 1.4%. The NASDAQ Composite fell 1.1%. The price of Brent crude jumped back above $87 a barrel. Brent has swung between $72 a barrel and $102 a barrel this month. Treasury yields rose in the bond market. The yield on the 10-year Treasury climbed to 4.63%. Seth Sutel, New York.
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14: The U.S. is banning foreign-made robots.
16: The U.S. Federal Communications Commission is banning new foreign-made humanoid robots, robot dogs, and power inverters, saying they pose cybersecurity and national security risks. China dominates the global market for humanoid robots with a roughly 85% market share. Power inverters are used to convert direct current electricity to alternating current and are used in renewable energy systems, data centers, and household appliances. And the ban could have sweeping ramifications. China criticized the move, its foreign ministry saying protectionism does not make the U.S. more competitive. Donna Warder, Washington.
14: Elon Musk's social media company X, previously known as Twitter, has launched X Money Now. 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It uses cross-river banks technology and services. 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Russia is now charging Telegram founder Pavel Durov with aiding terrorism, put him on the wanted list.
19: Russia's Federal Security Service has announced the founder of messaging app Telegram has been charged with aiding terrorism and has been put on an international wanted list. On Wednesday, Russia's main domestic security agency, said that Telegram's administration was responsible for allowing Ukrainian intelligence agencies and extremist organizations to prepare and coordinate acts of sabotage and mass murder inside Russia. It claimed Telegram did not remove channels, chats, and bots actively used by Ukrainian intelligence agencies, among others. I'm Karen Shamas.
14: Vietnam's biggest conglomerate, Vingroup, is expanding into global markets as business at home slows. The privately owned business empire plans nearly 24 projects in at least 15 countries. More details at townhall.com.
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0: Well, we are all ready to go then, and it is the 1 o'clock hour, so Swap Shop is on the air here at KXRA, and here's our phone number. It's 762-8167. 762-8167. Email address is thefolks@leighton.media. 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If you want to drop something by here, our address is 1312 Broadway, Alexandria. So you're buying or selling or trading or giving away, Swap Shop's on the air for you. 762-8167. It's a warm one again today. 89 degrees right now with a heat index at 96. We've got our dew point up there at 72, so that's making it feel so muggy. So hopefully you have a chance to be in the shade somewhere and at least drink some cold something. Yeah. I think about animals like pigs, right? Because they can't sweat. Dogs don't sweat either. Is that right? They cool off by the panting. Dogs do. So it's too bad they don't know the feeling of being sweaty and then having a little breeze come up and it just makes you feel so much better. Oh, that breeze feels so good. Yeah, like that. Anyway, we're ready? Okay, 762-8167. Got an email that says, I'm looking for a used 8 or 9 foot snow bucket for a skid steer. You can call or text Steve at this number, 808-7959. Again, we're looking for that used 8 or 9 foot snow bucket for a skid steer. And let's see, we've got some stuff for sale here. We've got a handgun. It's a Smith & Wesson 1911 in 9mm, full frame, beautiful with matte stainless finish and wood grips, perfect condition, maybe 25 rounds through it. It says here, Fleet Farm sells it for $1,200. I'm asking $950 or best offer for this gun that's only had maybe 25 rounds shot through it. Okay, Smith & Wesson, 1911 in 9mm. Here's the phone number, 766-4538. You'll be talking to Jim at 766-4538. Okay. Let's see, I have some chainsaws. Two Craftsman 18-inch chainsaws in cases. Then I have one Homelite 18-inch chainsaw without a case. And a Toro 12-inch snow thrower. Says all to go for $100. So you get the chainsaws and the snow thrower. Is that how that works for $100? Well, call and find out. 763-42-1-0-763-4210. I have a TV for sale. It's a Vizio smart TV, 48 inches by 28. Looking to get $225 there. 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And an 18-foot car hauler, newly done. 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Hello, thanks for calling. You're on Swap Shop.
1: Yeah, hi. Say, on yesterday's broadcast, you had read where somebody was selling a 23-foot lift cover.
0: Yes.
1: Pontoon lift cover, the maroon one. Could you give me the number of that, please?
0: I'm going to see if I can remember where that is in the pile here.
1: Oh, sorry about that.
0: No, you're good. Depending on how old it was, it could have gotten tossed.
1: Oh, shoot.
0: Well, let me look here. You weren't in a hurry, right?
1: No.
0: Are you outside today, or are you staying inside?
1: Staying in the air conditioning.
0: There you go.
1: Too brutally hot out there.
0: It's definitely, that mugginess will take it right out of you.
1: Oh, I feel sorry for the guys that got to work outside.
0: Right.
1: It was towards the end of the program. Okay.
0: Yep, found it. The phone number is area code 763-639-6640.
1: Okay. 763-639-6640.
0: That's the one.
1: Perfect. Thank you.
0: Yeah, you're welcome. Have a good day.
1: You as well.
0: Mm-hmm. Appreciate the calls at 762-8167. What do you have today for Swap Shop? Are you selling, giving it away? Need to work a little trade, looking to buy? 762-8167. Email is thefolks@layton.media. I have for rent a 2-bedroom main floor duplex, all utilities included, $1,100 a month. And the number is 808-3784. 808-3784. I have for sale a nice 5.5-horse Johnson red and white CD13 with a double line pressure tank. So that's for sale. Says here, ran last year when I put it in storage, looking for $150. And also have a 3.9-horse Mercury outboard to sell. This would be in the Glenwood area. So a couple of boat motors there. And then also have for rent a very nice 2-bedroom twin home located on the west side of Lowry, along with an attached garage and 3-season porch. All on one level, no steps. Utilities like heat, garbage, water, those are paid by the owner. Electric and internet are yours. Free lawn mowing and snow removal. Free use of a washer and dryer. No smoking, no pets. Looking for a single person or a couple. And you must have good references and credit score. $1,350, that's the rent. Oh, and it's also nice and clean, fresh paint available now. And get all any other information when you call 491-8243. So I have the rental unit there and then those boat motors to sell. Phone number is 491-8243. Okay. I have a boat for sale. It's a Richline aluminum boat, 4 seats, includes a tilt trailer that needs a little work, wiring and front V supports. So $400 for the boat and then the trailer that also needs a little bit of work. And the phone number is 815-5945. 815-5945. It's Swap Shop on KXRA. 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I've got a set of pickup truck tires. 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If $50 for those two tires. 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So the phone number is 219-0448. 219-0448. 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Email is thefolks@layton.media. And her street address, 1312 Broadway, Alexandria. Back after this.
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0: 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Jackson here, and it's Swap Shop on the air. The phones are open for you, 762-8167. 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I have a for sale, a solo backpack sprayer. 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And I have pictures of all of them, and here's the phone number. Area code 952-288-3509. I think I said 228 before. So once more, 952-288-3509. Hello, thanks for calling. You're on Swap Shop.
11: Yes, sir. Hey, I've got about 25 shingles left from a project last fall. If anybody's interested in them, they're for free.
0: Okay.
11: And my cell number is 651-497-0231.
0: All right. Got it. Thank you.
11: Thank you, sir.
0: Yeah. Have a good day.
11: Bye now.
0: Bye.
11: You too. Bye.
0: That's 651-497-0231. 651-497-0231. I have for sale a vintage white metal cabinet for $25. 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A complete baseball card collections from the 80s and 90s, $15 a piece. And also a nice Bentwood rocker for sale, $15 there. And that's all at this number, 762-5609. Okay, we're still looking for an 8-inch lawnmower rim. Size is 18 by 6.50 by 8. It's okay if there's a tire on it. It says I think the rim size is 5 inches wide, but 8 inches diameter, and the phone number is 219-0912. 219-0912. Swap shop at 762-8167. Every Monday through Saturday, the 1 o'clock hour, we talk about what you've got for sale, for giveaway, trade, you're looking to buy. 762-8167. For sale, a Yamaha Wave Runner jet ski. 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And it's licensed through 2028. And that phone number is 808-8211. 808-8211. Hello, thanks for calling. You're on Swap Shop.
12: Yeah, I'm looking for some used guns or new guns even. If somebody's got some rifle, shotguns, possibly handguns, I'd like to look at them and I'll give them a fair price for them. My number is 491-2605.
0: All right, sounds good. Thanks.
12: Thank you.
0: 491-2605. 491-2605. Hello, thanks for calling. 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
13: Hello.
0: Hey.
13: Hello.
0: Yes, go ahead.
13: Hello.
0: You're not hearing me?
13: Apparently. Yes, sir.
0: Oh, there we go. Okay.
13: Finally connected.
0: Yeah.
13: That's a I sell that 96 Honda Goldwing, 1500cc, six-cylinder, excellent running condition. Got new tires, new battery in it. The motor was going through around 80,000 miles out of timing belts, etc. It runs like a watch, and it has never been down. The general appearance, you wouldn't know it had, you'd think it had 20,000 miles on it. 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It's in Starbuck. 320-815-5070.
0: All right. I appreciate the call. Have a good afternoon.
13: Thank you.
0: 815-5070 is the phone number for that Goldwing. 815-5070. 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
20: This is Weatherology. I'm meteorologist Ray Miller with your Alexandria Lakes area forecast. A heat advisory this afternoon, partly sunny with areas of smoky haze and a high temperature of 91. Tonight, cloudy with areas of smoky haze continuing and a low temperature of 70. Chance of thunderstorms on Thursday with a high temperature around 86 degrees. Friday, chance of thunderstorms with a high of 80. Saturday and Sunday looking sunny with highs in the low 80s. For KXRA, I'm meteorologist Ray Miller.
0: Thank you, Ray. It is kind of hazy, overcast, and 88 degrees right now with a south wind at 14 miles an hour. That dew point up there in the low 70s means the heat index currently at 95 degrees. It's 1:30. 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
0: 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Email thefolks at Layton.media. And that street address is 1312 Broadway, Alexandria. Let's see. I have for sale a Crestliner 16-foot John Boat with a 6-horse Evinrude motor. 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Everything ready to go for $1,100. 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
1: Howdy.
0: Hey.
1: Hey, I got a park model for sale. It's like 12 by 34 feet long, and it's not a camper. It's a park model. Everything is upgraded on. New toilet, stove, fridge, flooring, countertop. And then I still got some of them rubber roofings. They're 3 feet wide by 65 feet long for when you shingle a roof. You put that on first. $30 a roll. And I got some 55-gallon barrels. They're free if anybody wants any for rainwater if we get any rain.
0: All right.
1: 760-2616.
0: 2616. Got it. Thank you.
1: Bye.
0: 760-2616. 760-2616 is the phone number there. Hey, thank you for calling. You're on Swap Shop.
2: Hello. My name is Lila Waters. I have a full-size bed frame. It's one of those bookcase head frames. And $20 takes it. 320-766-1825. I'll have it wiped down by later this afternoon.
0: Okay, sounds good. Thanks for the call.
2: All right.
0: Yeah, have a good day.
2: Got everything you need?
0: Yep,
2: it's been a while.
0: That's good.
2: All right, thank you.
0: Yeah.
2: Bye-bye.
0: Bye. And the number is 766-1825, 766-1825. Swap Shop is at 762-8167. Still have this listing for a 5-gallon bucket of fresh dill heads for making pickles. $10 is the ask there. Pick it up in Alec. And the phone number is 815-1785. 815-1785. If you've got something, Swap Shop's on the air ready for you at 762-8167. Something like you're looking to buy. You want to sell it. Give it away. Let's make some sort of trade. Okay, I have for sale a 28-gallon gas caddy. Put $100 on that one. A popcorn popper on wheels, $75. A large Plano tackle box, $20. A 30 by 30 metal parts cabinet, that's $75. Almost said 17. I don't know where that came from, but it's 75 for the metal parts cabinet. And then for free, a drop leaf kitchen table. And that phone number is 760-6522. 760-6522. And the phone number here, once again, 762-8167. The email address is thefolks@layton.media. Pope County Fair opened up today. Started with a poultry show this morning. What do we still got going on today? 4-H Sheep Show at 4:30. Equine Obstacle Challenge at 5. DJ Dave from 5:30 to 10. A pottery demonstration with Michael Berggruff. Bingo, a beer garden. Barn quilt painting, okay? And the Skid Loader Rodeo. That's on the schedule today, and then they've got Thursday and Friday and Saturday, and even on Sunday they close out with a demo derby. Now, the entry to the park, to the Pope County Fair, is free, but the grandstand shows do have a cost unless you are one of the holders of the coveted Pope County Fair grandstand pass. And these are good for all the days of the Pope County Fair. And I'll give this away to the first caller at 762-8167. Grandstand pass for the Pope County Fair. Good for tonight, tomorrow, Friday, Saturday, Sunday. Okay, 762-8167.
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1: I want to say congratulations to David. He was the first caller, and he's got the grandstand pass for the Pope County Fair. Very nice. Enjoy. And if you haven't heard yet, the Pope County Fair is running starting today through Sunday afternoon. It'll all end up with a demo derby, including lawnmowers, on Sunday afternoon at the Pope County Fairgrounds. All right, Swap Shop is back, and the phone number is 762-8167. Thanks for calling today. You're on Swap Shop.
2: Yes, I have a roll-in dock, two sections, 16 feet long. I'm asking $100 for them. The dock is made out of a half-inch plastic combination. I'm not sure what you would call it. I have a boat lift. I have a 16-foot Lund that it fits on. It comes with a solar charger. I'm asking $1,500 for that. I have electric chainsaw for $50. And I have some wood for sale. It's cut and it's split. It's probably close to two cords total. I'm asking $150 for that. I can be reached at 762-8167.
1: All right, got it, and thanks, and have a good afternoon.
2: Same to you.
1: All right, goodbye. Thanks, bye. 762, oops, that's the wrong number. Are you still there? You are still there?
2: Yes.
1: You gave me my phone number.
2: Yeah, okay. I was just testing you.
1: Oh, I half passed.
2: 7620154.
1: All right. Now we're good. Thank you, sir. Have a good afternoon.
2: Thank you for all catching that mistake.
1: Sure. All right. We're at 7620154. Again, he's got the dock sections, the boat lift, electric chainsaw, and then some wood for sale. 7620154. Swap Shop is at 7628167. If you've got something today, give me a call here. 7628167. I got just a couple of pieces of mail left, so I want to round it out. It's a rousing success for today, then you can just call me. And fill up the rest of the hour with phone calls. 7628167. We do have one or two emails we'll be looking at here shortly as well. Thanks for calling. You're on Swap Shop.
3: Hello. Hey. This is Mike from Miltona calling about a 07 Cadillac for sale. And I'd like... about $2,500 your best offer for it. It's got 190,000 miles on it. And I called it in yesterday and only had one call. So
1: okay.
3: Trying to get some more interest on this thing. It's my son's car, and I'm just trying to help him out. So
1: yeah. Well, all right. Well, how do we get a hold of you then?
3: It's 320-760-9971.
1: All right, I got it. Thanks for the call. Have a good afternoon.
3: I appreciate it. Thank you much.
1: Yep. 7609971. 7609971. Let's see here. Somebody must be checking email for me at the same time. Let's see. This is wanted 14-inch implement hay rack rims, five-hole rims, 14-inch implement hay rack rims,

0: five hole, and the number is 815-1768. 815-1768. What else do I got? Somebody's looking to buy old fishing lures and rods and reels and spears and spearing decoys. That phone number is 219-8157. 219-8157. And says here, wanted to buy a one or two auto body hammers, flat nose one end, pick on the other. Need one or two of those. Phone number is 219-8573. 219-8573. 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
0: Mm-hmm. 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
2: Yes, good afternoon.
0: Hi.
2: I've got a Roadster handicap scooter, and the limit on the weight is 250 pounds, and it's /113 kg. I don't know what that is, but I'm asking $300 for it, and the battery is a little weak on it, but I'd like to sell it for that price, so...
0: Okay.
2: 763-3982.
0: 3982. Okay, I got it. Thank you.
2: Thank you.
0: Yep. Phone number 763-3982. 763-3982. Swap Shop on the air. The phone number here, 762-8167. And our email address is thefolks@layton.media. If you want to drop something by, do we have about 5 minutes to go maybe? So if you could drop it off by then, we'll get it on the air today, otherwise tomorrow. 762-8167. Be right back.
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6: 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It is the 210th day of the year, and actor Will Wheaton is celebrating a birthday. There's no doubt that nursing a summer cold can be extra aggravating, especially when you could be at the beach or the ballpark. And there is some evidence that summer colds are actually worse than the winter variety. Cold germs often contain a warm weather bug called the enterovirus, which in addition to sniffles and sneezes, can cause summer ailments and a persistent cough. It taxes the immune system, which often causes symptoms to linger or recur. Like winter colds, there is no cure. You'll just need plenty of rest, ample fluids, and about 7 to 10 days before you're back at the beach. And there is the Old Farmer's Almanac Radio Report. Learn more about everything at almanac.com.
0: And we are going to call it a day for Swap Shop on this Wednesday. Thanks for joining me. I'll be back again tomorrow afternoon at 1:05, and I'll see you then.

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6: Good afternoon. It's time for an update here on the Linder Farm Network. I'm Linda Brecke, and today it was a lower day for corn and beans. It looks like rainfall moving into portions of the western corn belt, into the through the corn belt, and in Minnesota and the surrounding area, it looks like starting during the day on Thursday into Friday, and then moderating temperatures. That was one of the market influences today. September corn down 9.5, December down 8.75, August beans down 34, November soybeans down 27.25. And Darren Hefty with Hefty Seed and Ag PhD reminds farmers to scout for corn tar spot, even though we've had dry weather. He said we have had a lot of dew.
7: Well, you would think if it's hot and dry, you're going to miss disease development. But the challenge is we've had some heavy dews. And with all the humidity, we've had leaf wetness for at least 8 hours in a lot of these fields, if not more. And that's going to cause disease to spread. So yes, tar spot, it could have spread a little faster had it not been so hot and dry, but we've had enough humidity out there that tar spot's still a concern. So we're encouraging growers, don't take your eye off the ball. Everybody's getting tired of treating. It's getting towards the end of the summer here, but make sure you stay on top of that, because tar spot or even southern rust, if that happens to blow up, could still cause some major economic damage in cornfields. And I mean, we aren't getting $8 a bushel for our corn or anything. We need every bushel we can get out there to be able to profit. And also, there's going to be some surprises this year. There's some areas that just aren't getting any crop or very little crop. We could have decent markets for our corn. We want to be sure to protect it. So,
6: and recent hot and dry conditions are leading to an increase in reports of spider mites in soybeans. Robert Cook is University of Minnesota Extension entomologist.
8: They're always out in our fields, but we really don't have to worry about them until we get drought conditions, right? When it's hot and dry. And as we all know, that's what we're dealing with right now. And sure enough, we are getting reports of spider mite infestations. I've been hearing concerns up in the Red River Valley, and then also got some reports from Dakota County, and we're seeing it down there too in some of our research plots. So,
6: and crops in the Vesta area in Redwood County, where Farm Fest will be held next week. But crops in the Vesta area are holding up fairly well, given the recent hot, dry conditions, according to Redwood County farmer Jordan Goblish.
9: With this nice, dry weather that we've been having, we're getting a lot of work done outside. But, you know, some of those rain days, it'd be sure nice to have a day off. So with the lack of moisture, I mean, everything's looking pretty good, considering. Sounds like we got some rain maybe in the forecast for this later this week. But if we can pull that off, that'd sure be like a $1 million rain.
6: And Chicago's September corn 449 today, down 9.5. December 471 and 3/4, down 8.75. August beans 1178, down 34. September down 28.75. And November 1192 and 3/4, down 27.25. Again, September corn down 9.5. December down 8.75. And November soybeans down 27.25. August soybean meal down $5. August soybean oil down 159. September Chicago wheat 660 and 3/4, down 1 3/4. August live cattle 227.90, up 42. October 223.97, up 180. August feeder cattle up 120. September up 142. August lean hogs $100.67. That's down 242. October 85.70, down 257. December down 247. And that's an update.
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13: News this hour at Town Hall, I'm Bob Agnew in Washington. Dr. Anthony Fauci today repeatedly invoked the Fifth Amendment as he appeared before the Senate Homeland Security Committee. He declined to answer questions, dozens of them, in fact, about the way he handled the COVID-19 pandemic. Chairman Rand Paul was not happy.
14: The committee will have to consider after this hearing what appropriate action should be taken against you for the failure to testify after being directed to do so. It's against the law to obstruct an investigation of Congress. There will be repercussions to your refusal to testify today.
13: Dr. Fauci explained his reasoning.
15: Therefore, although it pains me to do so, because of the respect I have for the legislative branch of government and my decades-long record of cooperating with Congress, under the advice of my attorneys, I will invoke my right under the Fifth Amendment of the Constitution to refrain from answering your questions. Thank you.
13: Fauci declined to answer more than 50 times. That injects still more drama into partisan divides that have festered for years about the origins of the pandemic and how it was handled at the time by government officials, foremost of whom was Mr. Fauci. There's another attempt by Donald Trump to have multi-million-dollar defamation verdicts tossed out.
16: President Donald Trump and the Justice Department are asking the Supreme Court to toss an $83 million defamation verdict, won by writer E. Jean Carroll, saying he can't be sued for comments he made while he was president during his first term, invoking the Westfall Act. It's the second time that Trump has asked the court to nix damages awarded to Carroll. The justices refused to hear his appeal for a 2023 jury verdict for $5 million that found Trump liable for remarks he made after his first term ended. That judgment has now been paid. I'm Lisa Dwyer.
13: On Wall Street, the Dow is down 499 points. More from townhall.com.
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13: The ongoing threat of rising energy prices has Italy taking a second look at nuclear power.
19: Nearly 40 years after Italy abandoned nuclear power following the Chernobyl disaster, Premier Giorgia Meloni's government is laying the groundwork for a return to atomic energy. Officials argue rising electricity demand and energy security concerns require a broader mix of low-carbon power sources, including next-generation reactors. Public opinion appears to be shifting, especially among younger Italians who view nuclear energy as a tool for meeting climate and energy goals rather than through the lens of past accidents. Keith Peters reporting.
13: The Federal Reserve has left the key interest rate unchanged today as they wrap up a two-day policy setting session here in the nation's capital. The Fed's rate setting committee reached a 9-3 decision after 2 days of deliberations, marking the fifth straight meeting with the benchmark rate kept around 3.6%. More from townhall.com. Russia is charging Telegram founder Pavel Durov with aiding terrorism and put him on the wanted list.
20: The announcement came a day after President Vladimir Putin called the past 5 years a difficult and critical period for Russia. The charges against Pavel Durov come as Russia restricts Telegram, one of the most popular messaging apps in the country. Durov earlier this year said the Russian authorities opened a criminal investigation against him and accused them of fabricating pretexts to restrict access to Telegram. I'm Karen Shamas.
13: U.S. Federal Commission, Communications Commission, I should say, is now banning imports of new foreign-made humanoid robots and power inverters. The move targets China, which dominates the global market for humanoid robots. The FCC's ban also includes quadruped robots, often called robot dogs. More on these stories can be found at townhall.com.
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23: This is Weatherology. I'm meteorologist Ray Miller with your Alexandria Lakes area forecast. A heat advisory this afternoon, partly sunny with areas of smoky haze and a high temperature of 91. Tonight, cloudy with areas of smoky haze continuing and a low temperature of 70. Chance of thunderstorms on Thursday with a high temperature around 86 degrees. Friday, chance of thunderstorms with a high of 80. Saturday and Sunday looking sunny with highs in the low 80s. For KXRA, I'm meteorologist Ray Miller. Right now, it's 90.
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13: Hey there.
29: Been waiting for this day for a while.
13: Yeah, what are we going to talk about today, huh?
30: I don't know. I plead the fifth.
13: David called this yesterday. Because we were talking about this, and I was like, I can't wait for this. I can't wait for Rand Paul to go after him. This is going to be fun. It's going to be theater. Van Camp says, well, he'll probably plead the fifth. I'm like, no, he's not going to plead the fifth.
29: Yeah, because he could still go to jail.
30: Yeah.
29: If he perjured himself today.
30: Yeah.
29: And his lawyers knew that.
30: Yeah.
29: And he was definitely going to perjure himself. So they told him, don't talk at all.
30: Yeah, that's what it seems like. And
31: But Julia Roberts still loves me.
13: This is right. What we were missing yesterday. This is
29: sorry.
13: Exactly what we were missing. Yeah, I wonder if Streisand is still going to take his calls now.
29: Who knows,
13: I
29: man.
13: Doubt it.
29: Who knows? And I know more than likely nothing comes from this.
30: Mm-hmm.
29: But at least for one day, that guy had to sit there and just take it.
30: Yes.
29: Exactly what he put everybody through.
13: Absolutely. I agree with you 100% on that. The nation got to hear it.
29: And no, they didn't.
13: Well, they got to hear what he's accused of.
29: No, they didn't. That's the sad thing.
13: What do you mean, no, they didn't?
29: Because so many friends of ours and family members will never even see.
13: Oh, I see what you mean.
29: What happened today, because media still protects this guy. That is the unfortunate thing.
13: There was about a 30-second story this morning on Good Morning America that it was going to happen.
29: We'll see how they do tomorrow.
13: Yeah.
29: Because I know for most of us, right, someone pleads the fifth, what does that tell you?
0: Guilty.
30: Yeah, you got something to hide.
29: Exactly. What I'm waiting for to see how many legacy media outlets play it this way. Just because you plead the fifth doesn't mean you're guilty of anything.
30: Yeah.
29: It could just mean you're not looking to get in any sort of trouble that the GOP could twist your words, because we know that Trump goes after his political opponents.
0: Yeah. Well, what kind of trouble can you get into if you're telling the truth?
29: Yeah. Exactly.
30: Well, I mean, you do have Fifth Amendment protections, and I think that's okay. I mean, I know, like, colloquially or just the common person hears it and is like, well, that person's obviously guilty. But, you know, for this, it's kind of avoiding what is probably going to be described as a perjury trap with Anthony Fauci. And there's a real open question, I mean, as to whether or not he can invoke the Fifth Amendment for things that he's already been pardoned for. Because it's kind of a legal gray area. But, like, for example, if I were convicted of dealing cocaine and then I got a pardon because I'm cool like that.
29: Because you know people.
30: Because I know people. I get a pardon. Now the DEA, FBI, everybody wants to come talk to me about my cocaine operation. Well, I can't really plead the fifth because there is no incrimination anymore, unless I'm still doing it or unless I lie to them in the future. But I would have no reason to because, well, I've got my pardon. Now, here's the gray area. If they start asking about an alleged heroin side deal I was running... Well, now I'm not sure I'm not going to invoke my Fifth Amendment privileges.
29: Well, not only that, there is the auto pen part of this.
30: Yes.
29: With the pardon that legally people are still not sure of. So, yeah, a lot of gray area there.
0: But I like the fact that they're like, well, he can't answer questions, but his attorney can.
30: Yeah.
29: If you missed some of the grilling, here's a couple of examples. We'll start, with Josh Hawley?
30: Yeah, well, Josh Hawley did a little bit of trolling of Anthony Fauci.
29: Okay.
1: Well, nothing says honesty like taking the fifth, huh, Doc? Let's try something. What day of the week is it today?
15: On the advice of counsel, I respectfully decline to answer based upon my rights under the Fifth Amendment to the Constitution.
1: What color tie are you wearing?
15: On the advice of counsel... I respectfully decline to answer based upon my rights under the Fifth Amendment to the Constitution.
1: What color is the carpet in front of you?
15: On the advice of counsel, I respectfully decline to answer based upon my rights under the Fifth Amendment.
29: He's just going to do that all day.
30: Oh, yeah. Which there is part of me that finds that more satisfying than... him just deflecting yet again, because he had to sit there and take it. I know people thought he was nervous because he was shaking a lot.
0: Oh, he was shaking.
30: I mean, he was going full on country, thank you.
29: Yeah.
30: There. I don't know if that was nerves, though. I mean, I'm sure nerves is part of it, but to me, I'm thinking like, man, that guy is probably also pissed beyond belief because he's like, yeah, how dare you question Anthony Fauci? Sorry.
29: So you do the voice better than me. You're texting me, man, miss you here. You do it better than I
0: do. He's doing you doing Fauci.
30: Yeah, that's true. that's the thing. And I can't do it all that effectively right now because I got the crud.
0: Right, exactly.
29: Yeah, I mean, dude, when you can't answer what color your tie is or the carpet, you sound like a clown. So at least there is that. And then I'm watching it as Bernie Moreno takes over.
30: Yeah.
29: And, okay, I know people say that, well, he was just grandstanding. Okay, fine, whatever. Yeah. I still enjoyed it. Here's part of it.
1: Your advice to communities like that, to idiotic politicians who enforce those rules, arrested that mom for watching a football game with her own family outside.
29: Crazy.
1: When that story broke, I said to myself, I cannot stand idly on the side and watch this happen. It was about 6 years ago today that I decided I'm going to give up my businesses, sell them all, run for office, run for the United States Senate. Here I am sitting in front of you 6 years later saying, who the f*** do you think you were for doing that?
29: Yeah, no kidding, man.
30: Well, he was talking about that Ohio mom who had a mask apparently in her back pocket but didn't want to wear it because you're outside at a football game.
29: Yes.
30: And she said she had asthma at the time, and then they carted her away, and they tased her.
29: Yeah. It was nuts.
0: Mm-hmm.
29: We all had our crazy stories from the time. And I know I've said it before, but it's like 95 degrees, heat index 105. High school golf match. My son, all his teammates, and the opposing teams out there on the course with masks.
0: Yeah. Mm-hmm.
29: Sweating through them. Just absolutely idiotic.
0: Mm-hmm. Well, I mean, I've told the story about my granddaughter's band concert.
29: Yeah.
0: Where they had the little slits in their masks so they could play their instruments.
29: Exactly.
0: What the hell is going on here?
31: The virus will transfer all over the golf course. Even when you're a fairway away.
0: Well, if it jumps,
31: if
0: it jumps
31: it's the Markley kid, he probably can't hit a fairway anyway like his old man. Anyway.
29: Yeah, just a joke, man.
0: And then, boy.
29: The lawyer for Fauci got booted.
30: Oh, yeah. Yeah, because he kept trying to talk over the people on the committee while he was pleading the fifth. One of his lawyers got kicked out because he kept trying to talk. Rand Paul had had enough.
29: Okay.
2: This testimony is from Anthony Fauci. This is not a game with his lawyers. He can advise. His lawyers can give him advice. He's got a half dozen here. They're all allowed to talk to him.
30: Yes.
2: All right?
30: Yeah.
2: But the attorneys are not recognized. In fact, the attorney was told not to sit at the table, and he's not obeying that recommendation. There's a row behind you, sir. That's where you were told to sit, and you're not. And now you're disrupting the proceedings. And so, look, this is the way Anthony Fauci wants to be remembered, for a lawyer not listening to the rules. That's the way you want to be remembered, and that's what you're going to do. You are not recognized, sir. Security, please remove him from the room.
30: You're gone. You're gone.
29: Yeah, good.
0: Was there an applause light in there?
30: No, there's not. And
0: I didn't think so. That was organic, wasn't it?
30: The other thing that's really, I mean, satisfying about this whole thing, because he had to sit there and take it, but mm-hmm. also this is probably the first time that he's ever been in the, 250 times that he's been in front of a congressional committee.
0: Mm-hmm.
30: The first time. You've got a lot of people there who don't like you, who don't respect you, who think
29: That's
30: you
29: right.
30: lied to people to feed your own ego.
29: You did, and protected yourself.
30: And so, like, you had people laughing at him when he was just pleading the fifth. You had people cheering when his lawyer got the boot. That's very unfamiliar territory for St. Anthony Fauci.
29: Oh, 100%. That's a great point. And I know over the last couple of days, you guys have done plenty of flashbacks of Fauci with different things. That whole crap in 2020, it came from the wet market.
30: Mm-hmm.
29: But in his diary, which is unbelievable that he kept that diary. I know you guys mentioned this.
0: On a government server.
29: Dude, not
0: what
29: the
0: are
29: smartest
0: you
29: dude.
0: What is going on here?
29: But the day before said we know it didn't come from the wet market.
0: Right.
30: Yeah.
29: You lied through your teeth.
30: Yeah.
29: I mean, you caught, and you admitted in the diary.
30: Yes.
29: It's just, okay, more on that a little bit later. Someone else is swearing. That would be President Trump.
30: There was a surprise attack on U.S. forces in Jordan from Iran, and, well, the president got on the phone with Fox News' Trey Yingst, and here's the report from the pro, Trey.
29: Oh, yeah, he is a pro.
3: President Trump tells Fox News about Iran, we are going to beat the effing S out of them. He went on to say, we'll be hitting them hard. They're going to get a beating. So clearly the United States is going to respond.
29: Mm-hmm.
30: Well, I hope so, because enough is enough with all this stuff.
29: Dude, and here's the thing. I don't even mean to make light of it, because it's serious stuff. They say a surprise attack. Well, yeah. Aren't they all?
0: Well, for the most part, yeah. I don't think they telegraph it ahead of time, no.
29: No, and even if they did, who cares? You got to hit them hard afterward anyway.
30: You do. Mm-hmm.
29: You know, it's just crazy. Okay, other news out there. What is the deal with this Cornell student?
30: Okay, so there's this 19-year-old student at Cornell who's gotten a lot of attention because he really doesn't like the Jews. Austin Franco is his name. And now, he applied for an internship a while back, then skipped the interview. The company messaged him, hey, are you still interested? And he responded, quote, not interested in working for a Jew. And so that went viral. And Piers Morgan interviewed him, and wow, you know, elite universities are really not sending their best. This is probably the worst analogy I've ever heard.
29: Okay, roll it.
4: I've had enough experiences that were displeasing that I didn't want to be around them. it's just a preference, and I don't think there's anything wrong with that. If you had a problem with Asian people or midgets, right? Like, you know, let's say you're around 10 midgets, right? And all of them are really mean to you. They step on your feet, right? You're going to say, okay, I don't want to be around you anymore. And if your boss is somehow a midget, they're going to say, listen, I don't want to work for you because you're a midget. It might not be a nice thing to say, but is it really worth losing our marbles over this?
30: Why are the midgets catching strays here, man? What's going on?
0: Where's Hank?
30: I know. Well, I mean, Hank Johnson did expose the danger of the midget.
0: Midgets,
30: by saying if you get 30 of them together, they could beat a giant in a cage match.
5: He did say that. My gosh, I've never heard anything quite like this before,
6: what
5: man.
6: What happens when you put in a cage fight a giant in with a midget? You got midgets against giants.
5: You don't want to work with them anymore, I'll tell you that, Hank.
6: Not win the fight, I'm going to tell you that. You put 30 midgets in with the giant.
5: Mm-hmm.
6: That's where you put the midgets together.
5: Yeah.
6: Like the giants take real good care of the midgets as long as the midgets do what the giants want them to do.
5: Look eye to eye
6: now
5: with the
6: giant.
5: Now
6: they're going to crush the midgets.
5: Yes.
6: Midgets get a chance to speak with one voice. And the midgets then have a chance collectively to speak eye to eye with the midget.
5: That's right, Hank. Now what about the Jews? I can't wait for that one, Hank.
0: Jews and midgets.
5: Oh my God.
30: What if you work with a bunch of Asians or midgets? What? What's going on?
0: Right.
5: You talk about midgets, and Fauci's like, quit picking on me today.
0: He's a gnome.
5: The five stories we're watching today next.

0: Shh, here she comes.
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0: Markley, Van Camp, and Robbins Show. Jamie Markley, David Van Camp, Scott Robbins, and the five stories we're watching today.
1: One, two, three, four, five.
2: Number five, another strange coincidence here. I'm assuming New York Mayor Zoran Mamdani has an 18-member legal advisory committee, and there are some legal groups who are saying, wait a minute, how do you have zero Jewish people on this?
0: Because he can't stand Jewish people.
3: He hates Jews. Yeah.
0: Part of the plan.
2: Are you telling me that that's not just a strange coincidence? Number four, the Kentucky governor is demanding proof of life for Senator Mitch McConnell, who's been out of the spotlight for weeks due to health issues. Team McConnell's posture apparently is, you'll get nothing and like it. Number three.
0: Got to admit, if you flip the parties,
4: you'd
0: be like, what's going on?
4: I think the proof of life needs to be done. Yes.
2: There are a whole lot of people who are, even on the right, who are like, what the hell is actually going on with them?
0: Exactly.
2: Have you seen the AI videos?
4: I did.
2: He's put out a couple of pictures, Mitch McConnell has, of him next to his wife, where he's like with today's newspaper on it.
4: Right.
2: And then they run it through AI and they have him like jumping up and dancing.
4: Yeah.
2: See, like, he's fine.
4: Yeah.
2: Yeah, I do want to know what's going on with that guy.
0: Yeah, no kidding.
4: He's out of bed. He starts dancing around the room. It's hilarious. Yeah.
2: Number three, President Trump telling Fox News that the U.S. will respond after attacks on U.S. forces in Jordan by Iran. He said, quote, we're going to beat the bleeping bleep out of them. Number two, Anthony Fauci pleading the fifth today, refusing to answer questions at a Senate hearing, which may set him up for a contempt of Congress charge because the pardon he got might plausibly negate that Fifth Amendment privilege, among other issues. And then number one, Rand Paul wasting no time announcing that the committee will be holding a vote to hold Dr. Fauci in contempt of Congress.
4: Okay, let's go then. Let's go. I'm all good with it.
0: We'd all like to see something come of this.
4: Absolutely.
0: Not getting my hopes up.
4: Gotta
0: we'll
4: wreck
0: see.
4: Lives, man. Wrecked lives.
0: We'll see. David, last night you had texted Scott and I that the Tony Romo drunk driving arrest video was out.
2: Yeah.
0: So you watched it, Scott.
4: Yeah.
0: Watched it. What did you think watching it? And if you haven't seen it, you can hear at least part of it.
5: Where are you coming from?
6: The golf course. And I'm going to meet Grandma and Grandpa.
5: I'll take a driver's license from you.
6: You got it.
5: How many drinks have you had?
6: Zero.
5: As of right forwards. Now, we're on a leveled ground. We're on a bridge. I want to convey you somewhere that's going to be an even surface, free of debris.
6: Yes, I agree. So we don't get hit.
5: Turn around for me.
0: What's strange to me, and I know I'll sound like a homer for Romo on this, I don't hear him slur.
4: No, I didn't either. I wondered myself.
2: He's kind of got the buzzed, goofy grin on.
0: Like buzzed, I could see.
2: Yeah.
4: No, we've learned buzz driving is drunk driving,
2: that's
4: sir.
2: True.
0: Yeah, so you could be like 0.08, depending on the state, right?
4: Right. But there wasn't the outwardly slobbering and, you know, not being able to do the straight line thing. None of that. But.
0: Yeah. And the actual test itself.
4: Yeah.
0: When he's got to walk the straight line.
4: Right.
0: At first, I'm watching him like, he just walked in a straight line. Yeah, but it wasn't toe-to-toe.
2: Yeah.
4: Right.
0: Okay. Yeah. So what do you think? Is he going to beat that rap?
2: I don't know. I thought it was interesting that at least the portions I saw, he didn't name drop himself.
0: No.
2: Yeah.
4: I think she knew who he was.
2: Yeah. I did like the, because when they go to level ground and she asks him, have you had any head injuries? I think it was NFL memes. They put that question and he like freezes for a second. And then it's just a montage of times he's been knocked down to the turf.
0: Oh, yeah.
2: Hello, gosh. Darkness, my old friend.
0: Oh, yeah. Yeah, no kidding. Yeah, it'll be interesting to see what comes of that. All right. More on the whole Fauci thing. And James Tallarico loves black people. He says it again. All coming up right here.

0: This is Weatherology. I'm meteorologist Ray Miller with your Alexandria Lakes area forecast. A heat advisory this afternoon, partly sunny with areas of smoky haze and a high temperature of 91. Tonight, cloudy with areas of smoky haze continuing and a low temperature of 70. Chance of thunderstorms on Thursday with a high temperature around 86 degrees. Friday, chance of thunderstorms with a high of 80. Saturday and Sunday looking sunny with highs in the low 80s. For KXRA, I'm meteorologist Ray Miller. Right now, it's 90.
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0: Markley, Van Camp, and Robbins show. Jamie Markley, David Van Camp, Scott Robbins. Okay. So the socialists trying to take over the Democratic Party.
1: Yes.
0: We've got a candidate here.
1: Oh, yeah. And they're not all that bright. Socialist Francesca Hong is likely going to be the Democrat nominee in the Wisconsin governor's race. She's a big-time supporter of defunding the police. But suddenly, like during a debate, says she wouldn't sign a bill to defund the police. And, well, afterwards in the spin room, she was asked about that.
0: Okay. Which is it?
2: Why do you believe that the police must still exist?
3: Still exist? Because the reality of this moment and in the types of public safety systems that we have, I want us to be sensible and realistic, but we know now that the billions invested in the criminal legal system is not working. We are spending on incarcerating an individual more than tuition for UW-Madison.
0: Yeah, we need to spend more.
1: Yeah,
0: we need actually more people in jail.
4: Yes. I've never heard that equation before. Holy smokes.
0: Right.
4: Wow, is that a reach? Okay.
0: What this moment calls for, what every moment calls for is criminals going to jail.
4: Oh, man.
0: It's pretty simple.
3: You know, this is about making sure that local law enforcement is working with community, that we are taking resources from the state and investing in things like public education, victim services, out-of-school programs for our kids to go and have a great, like, be able to be themselves. These are things that data...
0: Be themselves.
4: What does that mean?
1: Yeah.
0: That means when a young kid becomes a gangbanger, see, they just couldn't be themselves.
1: Kids need to be themselves, and that means crime.
0: What? Right.
4: It could have been playing putt-putt golf after school. But no. There was horseplay going on with guns.
0: What I've noticed is the bad kids, those after-school programs don't really appeal to them.
1: Right.
4: They got no. It's organized play. We don't want that.
0: Dopey?
4: No.
0: You should know this by now. You're supposed to be educated.
3: And facts have shown that prevent crime. Again, if you want to be tough on crime, you better be tough on causes.
2: Do you still long-term want to abolish police? But ultimately,
3: you know, I believe that we have to be serious about public safety, and I'm going to be a governor that is more serious than anyone else in making sure that we are building systems of care, that we are focusing
0: systems of care. You need to lock up criminals. This isn't hard. 3 jabokes can figure it out. You just follow the trends.
4: Systems
0: for a little while.
4: Sounds like a movie, doesn't it? A rom-com of some kind?
0: Well, yes.
4: Yes.
0: It's like you feminize everything
4: with
0: this big, open, bleeding heart. Well, if we just gave him these things, then...
4: We've tried all of this. We've done all of this. We've dumped money into all these after-school programs. You can't force people to go.
0: Roll it.
3: Guns off of our street.
0: Guns off our street. How are you going to do that?
4: Yeah.
0: How are you going to do that?
3: We are focusing on lowering crime, getting guns off of our street, and making sure that folks...
0: You know how you could get guns off the street? Automatic prison if you're caught with an illegal gun.
4: I'd vote for you based on that.
0: They won't do it.
4: Yep.
0: Okay.
3: And making sure that folks who are incarcerated, which 90% of those folks will be going back to community, that we're lowering recidivism rate. And it's appalling to me that, you know, for folks who are working within our prisons, they have some of the highest suicide rates of any job and occupation. So this system is not working. If we want to be serious, we better be putting these billions into the things that we know prevent crime.
1: Right after
4: what?
1: One of her aides whisked her away because they knew she was circling the drain.
4: Oh, yeah, because we were borderline McGurkin anyway.
1: Yeah.
4: We were heading in that direction where none of this makes sense.
0: Oh, yeah. Yeah, no doubt.
4: None of it does.
0: No. I mean, for a young, naive person, that might sound really cool. Like, hey, you know, if this was just tried and maybe this would work. Because I think most people, honestly, would like to see a society where there's not a whole lot of crime and everybody can flourish and everyone has opportunities. But we know that if you defund the police and start saying, well, if we just take that money and give it to these programs,
4: right?
0: For these, it doesn't work.
4: No, it doesn't work. It's never worked.
0: Unless it's tough on juveniles.
4: Yes.
0: And there's an expectation and a punishment.
4: Yes.
0: My gosh.
4: But it's not lining up signal file to go outside and look at butterflies.
0: No, absolutely not. Is that what they do?
4: I don't. It's all these
0: school butterfly programs.
4: These programs, you know, that are built around these kids who you think are going to want to just come.
1: Midnight. Right. It's midnight butterfly catching.
4: It is. Yeah. And today we'll go out into our magic garden and we'll look at, you know.
1: Teacher, why is there a homeless person shooting up heroin in the garden?
4: Right. Exactly.
0: Okay, other news out there. Boy, it seems like Trump's a little irritated with Benjamin Netanyahu.
1: Yeah.
0: Because Netanyahu had publicly announced, you know, we have the proof that Iran's still trying to develop a nuclear weapon.
4: Mm-hmm.
0: And Trump's like, yeah, that's not news

0: world. I know exactly what's going on at Pickaxe. It's not a big problem.
1: Yeah. Yeah. Little riff there. Mm-hmm. But according to Netanyahu, no, it's all good. Same goals.
2: Yeah.
1: It's always been. So we'll
3: Pickaxe
1: see.
3: Mountain.
1: We'll see where that goes. Sounds like a Disney ride, doesn't it?
3: It does. Yeah. Come get on Pickaxe Mountain.
1: Yeah.
3: Or a Neil Young song.
1: Oh, gosh. It would suck then.
3: Oh, to live on Pickaxe Mountain.
4: Pickaxe Mountain.
3: With all the bombs and nuclear weapons.
1: Ugh. Mm-hmm. All right. It's that time. We do it a couple of times a day. Go around the table. It may not be the biggest story out there, but it caught your attention. David, today, what's your story?
2: Well, James Tallarico, that's the weird little guy. He's a Democrat running for Senate in Texas, and he has a huge problem with the black vote, partially because he is kind of a weird little guy. And yeah, he is.
3: He is, yeah.
2: And the black community, even among Democrats, not really down with the whole, like, there are six genders.
1: No.
2: You know, Jesus, yeah, I'm a Christian, but take him or leave him, you know.
1: Mm-hmm.
2: Like, that's a problem, especially in the black community. Well, he's throwing $25 million at black outreach, and this is
4: yes,
2: just give him money.
4: Listen, what does it take to win you people over?
2: Here's cash.
4: Cash?
2: Well, he's talking about it with CBS News.
1: Okay.
5: Well, there is no way to win Texas without black Texans. If if we're going to do that effectively, we have to show up for, invest in, and listen to black communities. And that's what we've been doing over the course of this campaign.
1: Invest.
5: You know, we
1: give them money.
3: That's always the word, isn't it? Investment. But
1: yes.
3: Yeah.
1: Because, listen, you can't win Texas without black Democrats.
3: Buying votes.
1: And as a guy that appears to be, well, a little funny and rumored to be other things that is not all that popular within the black community, we got to throw some cash at him now.
5: Yeah. You know, we have been convening black business leaders, black faith leaders, black elected officials all over this state in the big metro areas and in the smaller towns. I've been visiting black-owned businesses and black churches all over Texas. I've been appearing on black media here in DFW, in Houston, and national black media. And then we've been holding these town hall discussions, including in Houston on Sunday and in DeSoto yesterday.
4: I love black people! Yeah. I love black people! Yes!
3: First thing I thought, too. First thing I thought.
1: Oh, yeah.
3: Yeah.
1: Mm-hmm. That's right. Say it, James.
2: Yes.
1: Someone please. Make him say it.
2: Please.
1: That's been incredible.
2: Crockett, please salvage me. I'm begging you. What do you want?
1: Oh, gosh. All right, Scotty, what do you got for your story?
3: The summer of 2020, a few months into the COVID-19 school shutdowns, as many as 2.5 million kids found themselves newly homeschooled. About 5.5% of the families had previously homeschooled, but as 41 states required their schools to close, the number doubled to about 11%. Most had endured Zoom school, and some of the parents noticed for the first time, by the way, what their kids were actually learning, because you got to see it.
1: Oh, yeah.
3: You were watching it on the video screens, yeah. Right? Many were working from home and doing that themselves, so they got a chance to look at it and went, wait a minute, I don't want my kids involved in this. Homeschooling numbers dipped a bit from 21 to 23 when the restrictions were eased, and some of the families returned their kids to the classrooms. But many continued homeschooling. This number, in 2024, the number of homeschooling families stood at around 6.5%. That's a pretty sizable number. That places what they once required, a fringe movement, into more of a mainstream movement, which they're seeing increase as more and more schools turn to wokenomics and whatever else is going on. So anyway, good news for homeschools.
1: Good.
3: And we're proponents of homeschooling.
1: I mean,
3: if you can do it, if you're smart enough to do it and you're good enough to do it, why not?
1: I've heard, you know, it now work out for a few people, but for the most.
3: Overwhelmingly, like, the ones the most, I know.
1: Yes, yeah. It's worked out really well, I would say. Okay, for my story, I see the headline and I'm like, I don't know what's going on here. I see David Lee Roth and Alex Van Halen reuniting.
3: I saw that too. What's
1: like,
3: that all
1: whoa.
3: About?
1: Now I know that Alex Van Halen has all these lost tapes, recordings of he and Eddie, music, and someone, and Steve Lukather's working on this, like, for some sort of release, like a Van Halen album. Like, is he going to get Roth to sing that?
3: Mm.
1: That's not what they're reuniting about. Because, yeah, they've been at each other's throats.
3: Oh, yeah.
1: At different times. It's for a TED Talk that's happening tomorrow.

0: A TED Talk with David Lee Roth
1: and Alec Van Halen.
0: Oh, no.
1: Yes. Uh-huh. This is going on in Fargo, North Dakota. They're going to be talking about Van Halen. I don't know what else. Yeah, sure, why not bring in some Van Halen? I mean, I'm interested to see it.
2: Well, I guess.
1: The Alex Van Halen book is fantastic if you're a fan.
2: I read it. Yeah.
1: Really good. But, you know, Dave just canceled the tour, and rightfully so.
2: He's got time on his hands, I guess, huh?
1: Every time there was some terrible clip of Roth singing again, David would send it to me. Almost to say, remember when you thought that guy was cool? Listen, man, by the time you were born, him and his prime was already over, David. You weren't, 11 years old when that first album came out, okay?
0: He's still doing the tight leather pants. Got armadillos in my trousers.
1: Yes.
2: He's doing the microphone thing where he twirls it around like a baton. Yeah.
1: Well, and thrusting and all of that.
2: The act is the same.
1: I know.
2: The act is exactly
0: it's
2: the same.
0: Embarrassing.
1: Before that last tour in 2015, and Eddie still played great. Have you ever seen the interview that Eddie did with Billboard magazine? Where he's like, Dave, I don't understand him. He has no self-awareness. He thinks he's still in his 20s. He's not.
0: Yeah.
1: Like, he's just ripping his lead singer before a tour started. It's wild.
2: Yeah.
0: Well,
1: but anyway.
0: In his defense, Eddie knew that David Lee Roth can't read, so.
1: He's actually a very smart guy. Seriously.
2: I believe you.
1: But, dude. Yeah, so I'll be interested to see what the TED Talk is, but I would not go on that tour if I'm Alex, that's for sure.
2: Will there be any scat singing?
1: I hope not. All right. Oh, a drug dealer shouts out to his baby as he's getting arrested. And a news update next. You don't need an economist to tell you your money doesn't go as far as it used to. 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The question is, what do you do about it? Sitting around hoping everything magically gets cheaper probably isn't much of a strategy. So before you make any big financial decisions, it's worth getting informed.
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0: The Markley, Van Camp, and Robin Show. Yes, a lot of people talk about the weight loss injections because they get results. But a lot of people that want to lose significant weight don't want to deal with needles. It kind of freaks them out. There's another group of people that have heard about the side effects that come with the shots. Mm-hmm. And they definitely don't want any of the depends things that they would have. I'm not making that
1: 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I know. 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
0: News update, David Van Camp.
2: This is kind of wild. eBay and former top executives of eBay will pay $55 million to resolve a lawsuit alleging an elaborate harassment campaign against a couple who wrote blogs critical of eBay. The couple, Ina and David Steiner, accused eBay leadership of mailing a series of threatening deliveries to their home in 2019, which included a box of live cockroaches, a bloody pig's head mask, and a funeral wreath. eBay pleaded guilty a couple years ago in a criminal case over the harassment and paid a $3 million penalty at the time. Following criminal charges, 7 employees of the companies were sentenced to prison terms ranging from 1 to 5 years.
0: For harassing these people, for being critical of them.
2: Yeah, they had a blog, and, well, they were critical of eBay, and then so some people apparently took it upon themselves to try to punish them for it.
0: What was the pig's head thing again?
2: It was a bloody pig's head mask.
1: Yeah. It wasn't a real pig's head. I thought the same thing when I read it. I'm like, oh, no. No, it was a mask of a pig's head.
0: Because some people have sent other people pig's heads.
2: Yeah.
1: Oh, yeah, real ones.
0: Yeah. Yes.
1: Oh, yeah.
0: It's crazy.
1: Yeah, they're usually connected somehow with some really bad people.
0: But. Yes. All right, we got to get to Nimrod. Mm-hmm. Like, I feel like we already started.
3: When the going gets tough.
4: Damn it, this is too hard.
3: The dumb get dumber.
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4: I love the poorly educated.
0: All right. Nimrods in the News. We go to Florida. 29-year-old Donnie Williams pulled over, and he tried to run. He just ran right into the woods. Police then used a canine unit to track him down. He was hiding in thick brush. And at the same time, he was on the phone with his lady.
1: Oh, yeah?
0: And the thing is, he probably knew he was going to go back to prison. He's done 2 stints before, totaling 8 years. Police said he had a backpack with loaded handgun, 203 grams of meth, 17 grams of fentanyl, 7 grams of crack cocaine.
1: Wow.
0: So he probably knows he's going
1: for
0: back.
1: A while, yeah.
0: So in the body cam footage, you can hear Donnie shouting into the phone that he loves her. It's like, I love you. We have the audio if you want to hear. I'm sure you do. Roll it.
6: Come out to me. I don't care. Come out to me. Show me your hand.
7: Can you grab my phone, please?
6: Yeah, we'll get it.
7: Babe, I love you, babe. Please, babe, I love you, babe.
6: Keep your hands out.
7: That's
8: what I saw. Turn it on your stomach.
7: Get off your phone.
0: Boy, how does she tell the rest of the family, yeah, Donnie's going back to jail, but he said he loved me.
1: He was a good provider.
0: Yeah, you know.
7: Babe, I love you, babe. Please, babe, I love you, babe.
6: I love her, man.
0: And that's Nimrod's in the News.
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11: News this hour at Town Hall. I'm Bob Agnew in Washington. Funeral services for the late U.S. Senator Lindsey Graham wrapped up today at 2 days to commemorate the senator. They started yesterday here in Washington and concluded today in his home state of South Carolina. Among the speakers today, former Congressman Trey Gowdy, who said Graham was a very hardworking colleague.
12: I never met a less pretentious person in my life than Lindsey Graham. It wasn't the trappings of office that he cared about. It was the work. And there is some bitter symmetry to the fact that it was work that he lived for, Darlene, but I am convinced that it is work that took him from us.
11: Gowdy directing his remarks there to Darlene Graham. That is the senator's sister, who is filling out the remainder of his term and will run for re-election to continue in that role. Dr. Anthony Fauci facing some heat today as he handled questions from the Senate Homeland Security Committee. He refused to answer most of them, citing the Fifth Amendment right about 50 times. And it was chairman of the committee, Rand Paul, who is one of Fauci's biggest critics, who was not happy about that.
13: Instead of an apology, you have for years avoided responsibility. Regarding the lockdowns, you argue that you did not personally issue every lockdown order, close every school, or impose every mandate, but officials across the country invoked your authority to justify these decisions. And you presented your recommendations not as judgments open to debate, but as dictates of science itself.
11: Fauci says he should never have been subpoenaed by the chairman to begin with.
14: Obvious obsession with calling for my prosecution, his repeated slanderous comments about me, and recently his publicly releasing my unredacted personal diary aimed at embarrassing and intimidating me.
11: More of these stories at townhall.com.
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11: Also at Town Hall, a federal judge has temporarily blocked Minnesota's law banning prediction markets. It had been set to take effect on Saturday. You'll find breaking news at townhall.com. The murder trial of Lindsay Chancey began this week in Plymouth Superior Court. She sobbed in court today as jurors listened to her husband's anguished 911 call after he came back from an error to find that she'd strangled their three children in their Massachusetts home.
18: Can you describe that phone call for us?
19: It was very brief. I just said, I think there's a generic brand, and I said, is this one okay? And she said, yeah, that's fine.
18: And what was her demeanor during the call?
19: She's pretty quiet. It sounded like she was busy. I remember hanging up thinking she's probably in the middle of giving baths or something like that.
11: A performer has been shot in the neck with an arrow during a circus in upstate New York. Authorities say it happened during a crossbow sharpshooting demonstration when one performer, apparently not much of a sharpshooter, accidentally hit another person. More on these stories at townhall.com.
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21: This is Weatherology. I'm meteorologist Ray Miller with your Alexandria Lakes area forecast. A heat advisory this afternoon, partly sunny with areas of smoky haze and a high temperature of 91. Tonight, cloudy with areas of smoky haze continuing and a low temperature of 70. Chance of thunderstorms on Thursday with a high temperature around 86 degrees. Friday, chance of thunderstorms with a high of 80. Saturday and Sunday looking sunny with highs in the low 80s. For KXRA, I'm meteorologist Ray Miller. Right now, it's 90.
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26: I plead the fifth.
1: Mm-hmm. Oh, boy.
26: 111 times.
2: Yes, that is the final tally from Dr. Anthony Fauci, science.
1: Could you bet on that on Pauly Market, by the way, David?
2: Oh,
1: sorry,
2: I'm sure you could.
1: Interrupt, but I should have put some money on that. I would have gone under, probably. That seems like a lot.
27: If I were you, Scott, I wouldn't put money on anything with your record.
1: No, you're right. But, you know, I can't help myself.
27: And before you would do that, I would say, hey, pay up, because you owe me.
1: I know. I'm forever indebted to you, and what the interest is killing me.
27: It's down at like 88, I think.
1: No.
27: But we could bet on something later today.
1: 15% interest or something you're getting.
27: I would have said under 111, to be honest.
1: Oh, yeah, definitely, right? Because that seems like a preposterously high number.
27: Well, my goodness. When he wouldn't answer a question like this.
28: Do you have that in front of you?
27: A folder.
28: On the advice of counsel, I respectfully decline to answer based upon my rights under the Fifth Amendment of the Constitution. Let the record record that the witness has refused to answer whether there's a folder in front of him based on his Fifth Amendment right.
27: I hear the laughter.
2: People laughing, yeah.
1: Yeah.
2: Again,
27: my goodness, man.
2: It's probably the first time where a majority of the people in a hearing that features Anthony Fauci. The majority of those people have actually been against him, like rooting against him. It's a very unfamiliar land for him.
27: Yeah. And it was good to see. I don't know if anything comes of it, but there are certainly questions. So Biden gave him the pardon, but that was the auto pen. And then when he's not cooperating, I know he was pleading the fifth so he wouldn't perjure himself because he still could be found guilty of that. Mm-hmm. But there's another part of this that's kind of a gray area, David. You brought it up earlier.
2: Yeah, well, the gray area is if he has accepted that pardon for everything that happened before the pardon was issued, then does he actually have the ability to invoke his Fifth Amendment right? Now, again, it's kind of in that weird gray area. I know there are some people who will say, no, it's absolutely not possible, or yes, it's absolutely possible. I don't know. This is a pretty unique circumstance, and it'll have to get tested. And that test is going to come in the form of a contempt of Congress charge, it appears.
27: Yeah. Man, oh, man. Did you guys happen to hear the Joni Ernst part of this?
1: I didn't.
27: Oh, dude.
1: She was there, yes.
27: Because this was not just coronavirus stuff. I'll just play a little bit of the clip here.
4: The Fifth Amendment to the Constitution.
6: Dr. Fauci, we have learned that U.S. coronavirus researchers at UNC shipped, quote, humanized or transgenic mice to China by around 2017 for use in their dangerous coronavirus work. Under your NIAID coronavirus, researchers also used aborted baby body parts in mice research, and taxpayers paid for them to do that. NIH-funded coronavirus researcher Dr. Ralph Barrick and his colleagues at UNC put parts of livers, thymuses, and chunks of human fetal lung that they got from aborted, almost five-month-old human babies. They put those parts in their research mice. They disgustingly named them BLTL mice and wrote they had created a, quote, sandwich of aborted body parts in the mice. Get it, folks? BLT.
27: Yeah. That was stuff people had no idea about. That was also a part of that hearing today. Think that one's going to be covered on Good Morning America tomorrow?
1: Oh, that's awfully tough to hear.
27: Golly. It is, but it's not going to be covered.
1: Disgusting.
27: But that's happening. God. That happened.
1: Ugh.
27: Yeah. It's absolutely brutal. When I first walked in here today, the first thing you said to me, Scott, was that guy's a monster.
1: He is a monster. Yeah. I stand with that.
27: Oh, yeah.
1: Yes. And all these progressives that are like, well, you know, Donald Trump also took the Fifth, and you know.
27: Oh, Bernie Moreno, you had the clip earlier, David, him saying, who the do you think you are?
1: Well, that's just it, right?
27: I mean, he also, no, hold on a second. He also mentioned that he wants to make an ad out of all of the Democrats today that said,
1: yeah,
27: was still defending him.
1: Yeah. Well, I hope the people at the RNC were listening. And they've already got this thing getting ready to roll.
2: Oh, they do.
1: Because you got to put that out in front of people right now.
27: Yeah. Because there are even Democratic voters that are now finding out exactly what happened during COVID and can't believe it.
1: You get up there and defend this guy today.
27: Oh,
1: golly.
27: Yeah, it's something, man. It's something. And Rand Paul talking to Fauci instead of an apology?
2: Yeah. Well, so I think he calmly, Rand Paul did, took a blowtorch to the guy in the opening statement saying, you know, normal people would say, all right, let's reflect on this, apologize for some blown calls, and then move forward to try to figure out how to or how we could have done things better.
27: Mm-hmm.
2: But that's not what he did.
27: No, it is not.
13: Instead of an apology, you have for years avoided responsibility. Regarding the lockdowns, you argue that you did not personally issue every lockdown order, close every school, or impose every mandate. But officials across the country invoked your authority to justify these decisions. And you presented your recommendations not as judgments open to debate, but as dictates of science itself. Your own words demonstrate that you understood the influence you exercised. On March 14th, 2020, you wrote that the task force recommendations were driven by me, yourself, Deb, and CDC. The next day you wrote that you had convinced Mayor Bill de Blasio to close the New York City schools. So you were involved.
7: I didn't close down the schools.
1: Yeah.
7: Yeah, you did.
13: That same night, Governor Gavin Newsom's chief of staff told you that the governor had decided to close California schools, bars, and restaurants after watching you on television. Presidents, governors, mayors, school boards, corporations, and Congress all bear responsibility for the decisions they made. The COVID lockdown, however, could never have been inflicted without you aiding and abetting the crime. Children lost years of education. Small businesses built over a lifetime disappeared. patients delayed cancer screenings and other medical care. Families were separated from dying relatives. Workers were ordered to accept a medical procedure or lose their jobs. Worship assembly, employment, education,
27: yep,
13: and travel were restricted in the name of science. While you did not impose every restriction, you used your public authority to justify them.
27: You know, and not only that, you had a media that wouldn't question things.
0: Yeah.
27: They were running cover for him.
1: Oh, yeah.
27: The dinners with Jake Tapper and Jake Tapper's wife with Fauci.
0: Dude.
27: And then he writes about it in his diary.
0: Dude, and we played some of the flashbacks of Jake Tapper,
27: yeah,
0: with Anthony Fauci yesterday. Where Fauci and he are talking about, well, yeah, Thanksgiving, Christmas probably off the table. Right around the same time that they were having dinner together.
27: Yes.
0: Like, it's so infuriating because, you know, Jake Tapper, Mr. Newsman himself, seems to really just want to be in the cool kids club. And it is amazing watching this, watching his X account today, because,
27: really?
0: You know, he's a newsman, right? So mm-hmm. surely he'd be following this, right? Let's see. About the time the hearing was beginning, Jake Tapper is naming the favorite Jack Nicholson films. He can...
27: Wow.
0: And he ended it. It was Easy Rider, Five Easy Pieces, Carnal Knowledge, Chinatown, Cuckoo's Nest, Postman Always Rings Twice, blah, blah, blah. I mean, how much time do you got, says Jake Tapper. Retweeted one story from CNN about Dr. Anthony Fauci invoking his Fifth Amendment right. He didn't comment on it, just a retweet. Now retweets a story about U.S. military weapons stockpiles. A post about an old colleague of his,
27: mm-hmm,
0: who passed away. A podcast about a parent trying to honor the memory of his late son. A cartoonist about Caitlin Collins, and something about polling in Wisconsin and Michigan.
27: Wow.
0: Nothing to say.
27: Guy's a hack.
0: He is a hack.
27: Terrible. And you know what? I said to Scott earlier, if the dude came out and said, listen, like a lot of us at the beginning of COVID, we're all just trying to figure out what's going on, try to get our feet on the ground. And you know what? I just believed everything that Fauci said. To a large degree, I should have did a better job as a journalist into checking out some things. And I want you to know, viewer, that feel like I dropped the ball a little bit on that one. And I want to make sure you know that I plan to do better in the future. Whatever. Say something.
1: Mm-hmm.
27: No way.
0: No, he's not going to say anything.
1: Well, and I think when Rand Paul said, and we talked a little bit about this too yesterday, is the institution itself has been damaged and harmed.
27: 100%.
1: Because if something comes up again and happens again, and it may in our lifetime, certainly,
27: mm-hmm,
1: you know, are we going to trust the person delivering the news that they're on the up and up, that they're giving us?
27: Nope. This,
1: we're not.
27: You're not.
1: That has been taken away. You've stripped yourself from that.
27: Yes.
1: Of absolutely. That, and that's heinous enough.
27: Talk to people in the medical field that are very frustrated by
1: exactly,
27: all that.
1: Exactly, yeah.
27: Thanks, dude.
1: I mean, you just...
27: Yeah.
1: You, for everybody... We're going to look at it skeptically from here on out.
27: And Jake Tapper, the guy that writes the book after the fact,
1: well,
27: Joe,
1: yeah,
27: Biden, boy, that was a cover-up. You didn't, yeah, cover it, dude.
1: No, you had a chance.
27: And now you got the Biden tapes out there,
1: oh,
27: from the ghostwriter.
0: Oh, yeah.
27: That Joe Biden himself, they were trying to do everything possible legally not to let the release of this stuff happen. And, man, the parts of it, I understand why he didn't want it out. And this was right after he was vice president. This is 2017.
1: Right.
27: And he couldn't remember names of his own staff from when he was vice president. I mean, that's later that year, for crying out loud.
4: Team that said, including the two guys who I think were with me, were the guy at Princeton now, economist, good guy, was our chief economic advisor, not Kaufman.
27: Applesauce.
4: Think of his name. And the guy back at the University of Chicago,
27: yeah,
4: with a funny name, I'll think of it.
1: Kind of funny.
5: Goolsbee is one.
4: Goolsbee.
5: Yeah, Goolsbee is in Chicago.
4: And the other guy's at Princeton.
5: Yeah.
4: You should write the name down so you keep reading.
27: Right. Yeah, that's it. Yeah. Yeah.
1: Funny name.
27: Applesauce.
8: I'm saying, Auchincloss sauce?
27: Yeah, whatever.
8: There you go.
27: Yeah. And then...
1: Oh, boy.
27: He admits to having classified documents.
0: Yeah.
27: Which is wild.
4: So this was... high early on. In 09, I just found all the classified stuff downstairs.
27: What?
4: Some of this may be classified, so be careful.
9: Okay.
4: I'm not sure. I'd know more classified, but the next thing I have here is...
27: This is classified.
9: It goes to the presidential papers.
4: I don't think so. It was in between. I didn't want to turn it in.
27: I didn't want to turn it in.
2: Damn.
27: Yeah, I don't know about that.
2: My notes. My documents.
27: How about a little flashback to 2022, where award-winning journalist Scott Belley.
1: Oh, yeah. This is a great one.
27: Boy, this guy's really good at asking the tough questions and holding feet to the fire with Joe Biden. Mm-hmm. And he asked this question.
10: When you saw the photograph of the top secret documents laid out on the floor at Mar-a-Lago, what did you think to yourself looking at that image?
4: How that could possibly happen? How anyone could be that irresponsible? And I thought, what data was in there that may compromise sources and methods? By that I mean names of people who helped or et cetera. And it's just totally irresponsible.
27: Totally irresponsible.
2: I love that, too. Like, he needs to dumb it down a little bit when somebody says sources and methods. Just in case you don't know.
27: Right, of course. He couldn't remember their name anyway. I think it was Secretary Num-Num-Num or whatever. Secretary. Yeah, more of that and the five stories we're watching today. Straight ahead, right here.

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0: The Markley, Van Camp, and Robbins Show. Jamie Markley, David Van Camp, Scott Robbins, and now the five stories we're watching today.
1: Hey, number five, this ought to do it. Chicago has posted 7,000 signs across city buses and trains warning violence on the CTA will not be tolerated.
0: Well, that's all you had to do.
2: Isn't this the dumbest? I mean, seriously.
1: It's like, a lot of people are reminding, hey, you know that, you know, Chicago public schools have an average of like, what, 20% literacy rates? A lot of these people aren't going to be able to read that sign unless
2: you've got pictures.
1: I just
2: read that story. I'm like, this is midnight basketball on steroids.
0: Well, maybe you could hire people for the ones that can't read if they can verbalize it to them. Hey, any violence here is not tolerated. Because usually if a gangbanger is trying to hold you up, if you say, hey, that's not tolerated, they say, oh, I'm so sorry. Oh,
1: did you read
0: and go
1: sign?
0: On with their day. Yes.
2: People in reading deserts won't understand it.
1: All right. Number four, the governor of Kentucky is demanding proof of life for Senator Mitch McConnell, who's been out of the spotlight for weeks due to a health issue. Team McConnell's posture is you will get nothing and like it. They're not going to do anything. They don't have to.
0: I think. How about proof of conservatism? Can we get any of that?
3: Even tougher.
1: I think they ought to just start wheeling his like near corpse into the Senate like the Democrats did with Dianne Feinstein.
0: Oh, man. Yeah. That was one of the saddest things
3: ever
0: saw.
3: Just tell her what button to push and when to push it. Yeah.
1: Number three, President Trump telling Fox News the U.S. will respond after Iranian attacks on U.S. forces in Jordan. The quote was, we are going to beat the bleeping bleep out of them. And tomorrow it'll probably be, we're working on a deal. I don't know. It's back and forth constantly.
0: It is, yes.
1: David. Yeah. I'm sorry, man, but people are getting frustrated with this.
0: They are getting frustrated.
1: What are we doing
0: more all the time?
1: Okay. Yeah. Number two, Anthony Fauci pleading the fifth today, refusing to answer questions at a Senate hearing, which may set him up for a contempt of Congress charge because the pardon he got might plausibly negate that Fifth Amendment privilege. Rand Paul pledging a vote for next week on that. Number one, okay, I admit, it's not the biggest story of the day. It's related to the biggest story of the day, which is the Fauci testimony or non-testimony. Democrat James Tallarico, running for U.S. Senate in Texas, has an old post that's making the rounds. It's a Christmas Day 2021 picture. It's him holding the Fauci action figure. And he writes, I got the coolest action figure for Christmas. Thank you to all the healthcare superheroes working today. Let's help by getting vaxxed and boosted.
0: Wow.
1: Not only is a weird little guy, he's a dork.
0: Yeah.
1: But I do like that the action figure, it says for ages 14 plus, and this was right around the time that the Biden administration was telling toddlers to get vaccinated. So you can get this brand new vaccine injected into you at a young age, but don't play with the Fauci doll.
3: You're not old enough for that.
1: Yeah, not older. Yeah, that's dangerous.
0: Of course.
3: Well, and Gretchen Whitmer and the pillow and, all these weirdos that did that stuff, this T-shirts and.
0: Mm-hmm. Yeah, it was insane, man.
3: He was. And he went from obscurity to superstardom overnight.
0: Well, I wonder if Jimmy Kimmel is going to ever question
3: Fauci. Well,
0: he had
3: his shirts, yeah.
0: Oh, yeah. Fauci's just a great American.
3: Yeah, the hero, the great American hero.
0: New York, I know New York's got a lot of challenges as far as a state. They see this headline, New York being terrorized by rabid beavers. I remember that beaver attack not too long ago. Yeah. But there was a whole thing in the New York Post that, and it's also in Jersey, attacking swimmers and fishermen. Mm. Multiple victims have been bit.
2: Dang.
0: Oh, yeah. And, of course, they say it's very rare to have a rabid beaver attack, but you don't want to tick them off. Those chompers, I mean, they go through trees for crying out loud. Okay, someone said, hey, you don't see any MAGA hats anymore. Who said that? The answer and what's your story? Straight ahead.

0: This is Weatherology. I'm meteorologist Ray Miller with your Alexandria Lakes area forecast. A heat advisory this afternoon, partly sunny with areas of smoky haze and a high temperature of 91. Tonight, cloudy with areas of smoky haze continuing and a low temperature of 70. Chance of thunderstorms on Thursday with a high temperature around 86 degrees. Friday, chance of thunderstorms with a high of 80. Saturday and Sunday looking sunny with highs in the low 80s. For KXRA, I'm meteorologist Ray Miller. Right now, it's 90.
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0: Markley, Van Camp, and Robin Show. I'm Jamie Markley, the Gen Xer. David Van Camp, the Millennial, the Sexy Boomer. That's Scott Robbins. Okay, you don't see MAGA hats anymore. Yeah. Who?
1: That is according to Jamie Raskin, Democrat representative. See, Democrats claim that they're running doomsday exercises because they think that Trump is going to steal the midterms.
0: Okay.
1: I don't know what that looks like, but Representative Jamie Raskin says, well, it's necessary because he doesn't see Republican support when he's out on the campaign trail.
0: Okay.
2: Well, they're not going to see.
3: We're talking about this kind of stuff all the time because, look, I'm out campaigning in the country, Casey, and I'm seeing huge surging enthusiasm for Democratic candidates all over America. I'm here with my friend Josh Riley right now, Blake Gendebean next. I'm in upstate New York, but we see no evidence of Republican activity anywhere. I don't even see MAGA hats anymore, which makes me afraid that they're just focused on trying to undermine the election or take the election through some kind of strategic mischief.
0: Mischief? Like what, trying to get people to show ID to vote?
1: Yeah.
4: You know, nothing says we're flailing more than that. You're already making excuses for why you're going to lose.
0: Yeah.
4: That's interesting. And the reason you'll see anybody there is because, well, what MAGA people are going to come out to any of your rallies, you dope?
1: The other thing is, and I've made this point earlier, but it's like, well, you know, they normalized assaulting people who were wearing those red hats.
4: Yes.
1: People who don't want to get into a fight over a hat just don't wear the red hat anymore.
4: Right.
1: And then this guy turns around and says, hey, we're winning because I don't see those red hats anymore. Yeah, because you unleashed a bunch of left-wing boomer lunatics who were going and snatching the hats off of kids.
4: Well, I'll be honest with you. I mean, if I'm going to the grocery store or something, I'm not going to throw on my MAGA hat and go. I don't want to be stopped. I don't want to be yelled at.
5: Get your hat off. What's with that?
1: I forget who.
5: Fascist.
1: I forget who the comedian was, but it was a couple of years ago who was saying, yeah, I mean, it does take some guts to put on the MAGA hat because you know something's going to happen.
4: Exactly. I almost feel like I'm asking for it. Yeah.
1: It's like, that's a guy who wants a fight, who throws on the MAGA cap and goes
4: exactly.
1: to Walmart.
4: Exactly. You know? Right.
1: And that's why most people will stay away from that person right now. Because this is a guy who would make his day if you tried to Karen him.
0: But it is sad that we live in a time like that.
4: Oh, totally. Oh yeah, it is. But
1: it's pathetic.
4: Again, I mean, why would I do that, choose to do that? I don't want to do that.
1: Well, I mean,
4: I got stuff to do. I got places to be.
1: Right. And it's also, you know, the sign of the times, because remember last year, liberals spent weeks keying Teslas.
0: Well, yeah.
1: I mean,
0: yeah.
1: That, like, there is a violent undercurrent with seemingly normal people. So, yeah, if I'm just trying to, like, do my job, I'm just trying to go around, you know, just live my life.
4: Yeah.
1: Yeah, why am I going to throw on that red hat? Because I'm not ready to throw down.
0: And well, think about if you're Jewish.
1: True.
4: Oh, man.
1: Put that yarmulke on. Yeah.
0: Yeah.
4: Forget it.
0: Yeah, what, you don't know what you're going to run into.
4: They don't run into places with T-shirts that say, not a Jew.
0: Yeah.
4: Just in case. Please don't do this. But I would be more worried about their women beating me up than their men, because their men are going to beat you up.
1: Well, that's true.
4: Yeah.
0: But as we mentioned, all these different people, you're in fear of people on the left going after you.
4: Right.
0: But the biggest fear that we should have as Americans is white supremacy.
1: Right.
4: Of course. Yeah. I'm worried about that guy. Yeah.
0: Unreal, man. Okay. So there's the big honor for Lindsey Graham. A lot of people talking about him in a number of different ways. There was a lot of funny lines with this.
1: Yeah.
0: And Trump gave out his phone number again.
1: Yeah, he did. He talked about Lindsey Graham at the funeral, gave a very nice speech. And I always like the funeral jokes that come out, because a lot of times they're from the heart and they're funny. And, well, President Trump did that.
0: Okay.
6: As you remember, Lindsey and I did not exactly get off to the best of starts. Running against each other. Back in 2016, Lindsey said something rather nasty on his flight to becoming the next president of the United States. So naturally, I did something that I shouldn't have done. I shared his personal cell phone number with the millions of people that happened to be watching that particular day as I made a speech, a very important speech. And I remember the number 202-228 if anybody wants to give it a shot. His phone exploded. He said, I had that number for 20 years. His phone totally, I don't know what he did with it. But it was Lindsay who had the last laugh, because while I blew up his phone, oh, for one day, we became great friends, and Lindsay did not stop calling me for the next 10 years. Not easy.
1: I do like whoever actually wrote the line. I do love, naturally, I did something I shouldn't have.
0: Right? Yeah. Yes.
1: That's hilarious.
0: That's pretty good. I remember, too, Lindsey Graham doing the videos of how to destroy a cell phone.
1: Yeah.
0: Like, one was with a hammer. Yeah. Different ways to do it. Yeah. Sort of rolled with it. It was amazing when they became as close as they did.
1: Yeah.
0: But Trump's done that, you know, with a number of people.
1: Well, yeah. His Secretary of State.
0: It's, yes. The whole thing with Rubio, man, is wild. All right, it's that time. Do it a couple of times a day. Go around the table. May not be the biggest story, but it caught your attention. You want to bring it in. David, what's your story here?
1: Well, this is related to the biggest story of the day. Anthony Fauci, of course, testifying, pleading the fifth 111 times.

0: sternly up at the senators in front of him. It's like from sort of like lower behind the desk where he was testifying. So it's got Anthony Fauci, MD, the little name card there. And then he's looking very serious up at the senators. And his caption is good versus evil.
1: You got to be joking.
0: I'm not joking.
1: Did he just out himself as evil?
0: Right? I mean, I don't know.
2: Well, what other choice is there?
1: Yeah.
0: Well,
1: I don't think it's what he meant.
0: No. No, I think that's it's odd. And the other odd thing is there's a note on the tweet itself that says, made with AI. Bro, you're so vain you had to have AI touch up your own photo?
1: Wow.
0: What a load this guy is. Oh,
3: yeah. Well, Julia Roberts has a thing for me.
0: Yeah.
3: She finds me sexy, and who could blame her?
1: I saw that clip so many times where she's talking about how great he is.
2: Oh, yeah.
1: And then, you know, she's like, we're going to be talking to him, and then he appears on screen, and she gasps. And it's like, oh, there he is. And he wrote all about it in his diary. I know you guys talked about it, but my goodness.
4: How rad that we have maybe the coolest man on the planet right now. Wow, and there's the room. This is intense. Does anybody else have a...
5: Hello. Hi there.
4: Good morning.
5: Good morning.
4: Oh, this is a thrill for me. You truly have emerged as a personal hero for me.
3: I bet when she's with her guy, she's thinking about me. And I know maybe I'm a little bit too short. She's quite a bit taller than me, as most women are. But I'd climb that mountain if given the opportunity.
6: Yes. Climb it like a redwood. Yes.
2: Gasping.
3: What a load.
2: Oh, there he is. It's him. It's my personal hero. That's your personal hero. Okay.
1: Yeah.
2: All right.
1: I would have more respect if she went on X today and said, you know what? I thought this guy was telling the truth. I can't believe all this.
2: I was duped.
1: Not going to do it.
2: Yeah.
1: All right, Scotty, what's your story?
2: Tim Hortons, a Canadian restaurant chain, about 8,000 locations, or about 3,800, rather, in Canada, and about 800 or so in the U.S. Well, yesterday, the company announced that it was partnering up with Harry Potter for some new donuts tied to the house colors in the novels. Apparently, this is timed for some annual event going on for fans of the books. Now, the Tim Horton collaboration celebrates the annual Back to Hogwarts event, which Harry Potter fans celebrate the new year, blah, blah, blah, on and on it goes. Well, not everybody's happy with it. You know who's not happy with it?
1: Who?
2: LGBTQIA.
0: Okay. Whatever.
2: While many Canadians have a deep connection to Harry Potter franchise, many others cannot separate the franchise from J.K. Rowling, one of the world's most prominent voices opposing trans rights and inclusion, who has used her influence and financial resources to support efforts that are harmful to trans and gender diverse communities.
1: No, it's not. She lives in reality.
2: Harmful.
0: Yeah, name one.
2: Harmful. As a brand that is synonymous with Canada, Tim Hortons and their partnerships should reflect Canada, a country that is inclusive and proud of its diversity. Tim Hortons' partnership with Harry Potter's franchise contributes to the continued visibility and commercial success of a brand associated with a person whose public advocacy has contributed to anti-trans narratives and the rollback of trans rights across the country. J.K. Rowling has done that on her own.
0: Boy, I'll tell you, man. The Troons are picking a bad fight there. Getting between a Canadian and Timmy's, I don't know.
1: Yeah.
0: I don't think that's going to work.
2: I don't think it's going to work either. But, you know, in 2026, you just can't have nice things, I guess. Huh?
1: Well, maybe they could play off one of the ideas you just sort of had there, is they could give them free French fries.
2: Maybe so.
1: Maybe that'd make it okay.
2: I was thinking ahead, Jamie. I didn't kick the word. That wasn't it.
1: You know what?
2: What?
1: I'm going to switch my story. I'm going to go with a restaurant story for mine.
2: Okay.
1: Just on top of yours. Because I thought of you when I saw this. If it is going to irritate a ton of people. It has to do with Popeyes. Have you heard about their self-service kiosk asking if you want to give a tip?
2: Uh-oh. No, I have not seen this.
1: Yes, people are so tired of the tip nonsense. So this was what? Auburn Hills, Michigan, Great Lakes Crossing. Self-service machine asks for a tip. Like, are you joking me? And I looked at the screen, and here it is, a little picture of it. You can see right.

0: right here. The payment, yeah. Subtotal, it's got taxes and fees. So there's the total. It's $14.92. And then in this rectangle square, it says, add a tip, a small way to thank the folks behind your crispy, juicy meat. What? It's either meat or meal, I'm not sure. Either way, 5%, 10%, 15%, no tip, custom. They're like, no, that's your job. What are we doing? We got to tip everybody?
1: Yes.
0: For the people that prepared it. Because it used to be, if you were getting carry out, well, you got to tip the people that actually put the food in the box. Yeah. Wait a second, isn't that their job?
2: Right. Yeah.
0: I mean, when I was a busboy, are you going to tip me for clearing the dishes? No, that's your job.
2: And you know, corporate has
0: no one tipped me for washing the dishes, too.
2: Right. No.
0: Back to that, which sucked. Man, this. Why is it washing dishes in a restaurant, at least the two I worked in, stunk like crazy? Mm-hmm. Just did.
2: Volume, I guess.
0: I don't know.
2: But, you know, I mean, does corporate okay this stuff? I guess they do on their kiosks, right?
0: You have to. Yeah.
2: I like the way they give you the percentages.
0: Yeah, how much do you want to tip?
2: Yeah, how much?
0: How about zero?
2: Here's a tip.
1: I don't know, though, man. But if it's Popeyes, you know, the guy smoking behind the counter might actually shiv you. Those guys know how to fight, okay? I've seen the videos from Popeyes.
0: Oh, God. Just tip and no one gets hurt.
1: Yes. Right.
0: Got it. Oh, dude, we got a doozy here. Woman's 32, dude's 75.
1: Yes!
0: Not yes. In the pool.
1: In the pool.
0: In front of kids?
1: Yes.
0: No. Nimrod's in the news and a news update next.

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24: Sold the country on this idea that we're going to go after criminals and we're going to deport criminals. But what we've seen is that instead of going after the worst of the worst, in many cases, they've gone after the best of the best. People that have lived here for decades, who have families, who have not committed any crimes at all, who have been productive members of society.
25: All this Wiener does is lie.
26: Yeah.
25: That's all he does.
26: And for sanctuary cities, they told you.
25: Yep.
26: What's going to happen is the exact thing you don't want to happen if you don't let us come and get the bad ones out of the jails. Mm-hmm. We're going to go into neighborhoods. We're going to go anywhere we got to go to find them. And if we round up other people in that process, they're going too. You don't want that. They didn't listen. Don't know what to tell you. Moose out front should have told you. Yeah. Now it's Nimrod's.
27: When the going gets tough.
28: Damn it, this is too hard.
27: The dumb get dumber.
29: All right, Dean.
27: It's Nimrod's in the news on the Martley, Van Camp, and Robbins show.
28: I love the poorly educated.
26: All right. Nimrod's the news. We go to Texas. Waco. At the Central Texas Marketplace Apartment Complex, Sunday afternoon, 5 o'clock. Well, there's Emily Parma. She's 32. And Douglas Faith, he's 75.
30: Yeah, a little age difference there.
26: And it looks like they're getting busy. According to the news report, grinding and thrusting and making loud sexual moans in the corner of a pool there at the old apartment complex.
30: Sunday fun day.
26: Witnesses called 911, told police the freak show was making their children uncomfortable. Uncomfortable? Get the kids out of there!
30: Freak show.
26: You kidding me? The cops arrived. Dude confessed, yes, she was on top of me, but we weren't having sex because he has, and something you're an expert in, Scott, a penile implant.
30: Well, I think we should explain why. We can do that later, but I personally have no knowledge of
26: it. You are kind of an expert in it. 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Yeah.
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30: News this hour from Town Hall. I'm Keith Peters in Washington. Dr. Anthony Fauci will face a contempt of Congress vote in a Senate committee next week after he invoked the Fifth Amendment in a hearing about his handling of the COVID-19 pandemic. Fauci says Chairman Rand Paul has an obvious obsession with calling for my prosecution.
6: The only conclusion I can reach is that the sole reason he is calling me before this committee is to get me to say something, anything, that could vindicate his repeated public pledges that I end up, in his words, quote, behind bars, unquote.
30: In Wednesday's hearing, Fauci declined to answer dozens of questions from senators. At the Columbia, South Carolina funeral for Senator Lindsey Graham today, former House Representative Trey Gowdy disputed the notion that Graham never met a war he didn't like, and that the senator went to Ukraine before his death for a good reason.
7: Was he willing to go to war? Yes, as a last resort. Blessed are the peacemakers. He was on a trip, what turned out to be his last trip, trying to broker peace in a war where hundreds of thousands of people had lost their lives.
30: The senator died suddenly on July 11th in Washington, likely from an aortic tear. He was 71. The Federal Reserve left its key interest rate unchanged Wednesday despite persistently high inflation and a spike in energy prices caused by the Iran war. The Fed's rate-setting committee reached the 9-3 decision after 2 days of deliberations, marking the fifth straight meeting at which the benchmark rate was kept at around 3.6%. Wall Street didn't like what it heard. The Dow was down by 1,153 points. More on these stories at townhall.com.
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30: Citing national security risks, the Federal Communications Commission is banning imports of new foreign-made humanoid robots and power inverters.
37: The move targets China, which dominates the global market for humanoid robots. The FCC ban also includes quadruped robots, often called robot dogs. The ban could test relations with Beijing ahead of a planned U.S. visit by Chinese leader Xi Jinping in September. China has criticized the move, accusing the U.S. of protectionism. The ban follows other U.S. restrictions on Chinese products. Rich Thomason, Washington.
4: Russian authorities have charged Pavel Durov, the founder and CEO of the popular messaging app Telegram, with aiding terrorism and placed him on an international wanted list. News and analysis at townhall.com. From Washington, I'm Keith Peters. We get an update on the aftermath of a 7.1 earthquake that struck southern Japan.
11: Search and rescue work is continuing here for the missing at the Aeon Mall shopping center in Kumamoto in Japan's southern island of Kyushu one day after a magnitude 7.1 earthquake struck the area. The quake collapsed the second floor of the mall here in Kashima town, trapping people. Prime Minister Sanae Takaichi said her government is doing everything it can to save as many lives as possible, saying it's a race against time. More than 40,000 homes are without electricity or gas.
4: That's correspondent Mary Yamaguchi reporting. Academy Award-winning Irish singer-songwriter Glenn Hansard has died in a motorcycle crash. His management says the accident happened in Dublin on Wednesday. He was 56 years of age. More on these stories at townhall.com.
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14: This is Weatherology. I'm meteorologist Laura Lockwood with the Alexandria Lakes Area Forecast. A heat advisory continues. Partly cloudy tonight with a low of 70. South winds 8 to 15 miles per hour. Chance for storms tomorrow. High temperatures reach up to 86. More clouds than sun. Chance for storms tomorrow night. Lows level off around 62. Overcast skies. For KXRA, I'm meteorologist Laura Lockwood. Currently, it's 91 degrees.
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19: Markley, Van Camp, and Robbins Show. Jamie Markley, David Van Camp, Scott Robbins. More a little bit later.
30: Yeah, okay.
19: On how Robbins is an expert in many different things.
30: Yeah, well, I'll tell you what I'm not an expert in, and that's what we'll talk about, yes.
19: Okay.
30: You made me an expert, but I'm not.
19: So Anthony Fauci had to just sit and take a beating today. That was probably the best news that came out of this, and that hopefully there'll be more Americans that know exactly what he did to the country.
17: The spin is on right now that, oh, this is just mean Rand Paul going after Anthony Fauci, and they will not tell their audiences on MS Now or anybody else what exactly. Because, like, let's just take the lab out of it for a second. Let's say, okay, we never know 100% whether or not it came out of that lab. What we do know, what is not really in debate, is that there was a discussion from high-level scientists, including Dr. Anthony Fauci, within the federal government to obfuscate everything. It yes. was clear they wanted to cover their own butts. That's a big story.
19: They funded gain-of-function research. They did.
30: Yeah.
19: I mean, that's not even in dispute.
30: No. No, not at all.
19: And Fauci, in 2012, was it talked about how great gain-of-function research was.
30: Mm-hmm.
19: Then in 2014, was it Obama's like, we can't be doing this here.
30: Yeah.
19: So what did he do? Fund it in other countries.
30: Yes.
19: And that's what happened at the Wuhan lab.
30: Mm-hmm.
17: Well, and it's not just funding it in other countries either. It's them getting together and redefining what gain of function is,
19: yes.
17: where they said, well, it's no longer we're going to mess around with this virus and see what happens to try to get ahead of any natural mutation. No, their strict definition, in order to get sort of unbanned or get around a ban on this, was to say that you had to know what the outcome was going to be in order for it to qualify as gain-of-function research.
19: Come on. It's just a joke. And, you know, he used to say...
0: You know, there is, I mean, if you completely ban all gain-of-function research, then you're going to interfere with some of the important things we need to do.
19: Really? Like what? You getting awards?
17: Yeah.
19: You finding some sort of, quote, cure for something that you could take the credit for? The guy's a piece of work. And then lying about what he knew.
17: Mm-hmm.
19: And you had the CIA and even the FBI telling him, hey, dude, this didn't come from a wet market. It came from that lab.
17: Yeah.
19: It came from the wet market.
17: Yeah.
19: Just a joke. So this was Rand Paul to Fauci today.
17: Yes.
1: The chairman has denied your assertion of privilege and directed you to answer, but you nonetheless refuse and stand on privilege despite the existence of the pardon. The committee will have to consider after this hearing what appropriate action should be taken against you for the failure to testify after being directed to do so. It's against the law to obstruct an investigation of Congress. There will be repercussions to your refusal to testify today.
19: Pleading the fifth 111 times yes. today.
17: And so there's going to be a contempt of Congress committee vote next week, apparently.
19: Okay.
2: Where's that going to go, predictions?
17: Well, I think it'll it might pass the Senate overall, and then as far as actually going to an actual jury trial, no way. No. Wrong jurisdiction, man.
19: Yeah. Yeah, part of the fun today, Josh Hawley.
3: What day of the week is it today?
16: Hello.
18: On the advice of counsel, I respectfully decline to answer based upon my rights under the Fifth Amendment to the Constitution.
3: What color tie are you wearing?
18: On the advice of counsel,
19: and it just goes on like this.
18: Decline to answer based upon my rights under the Fifth yeah. Amendment to the Constitution.
3: What color is the carpet in front of you?
18: On the advice.
19: Yeah. It's on and on and on. But they did. They just made him out to be a clown, which is good. So yeah, we'll see what happens.
2: He
19: there.
2: Had his defenders.
19: Oh yeah.
2: Oh yeah.
19: Just great. Such an American hero.
2: This is a travesty that you're being brought here today.
19: Blah, blah, blah.
2: Terrible.
19: Yes. Other news out there. Oh, Benjamin Netanyahu, Prime Minister of Israel. Apparently not happy. Trump selling weapons to Turkey. Mm-hmm. I mean, Turkey not a fan of Israel.
17: Yeah.
19: So, I mean, I understand it, but Trump not having it. What's that?
17: He's selling fighter jets. That's
19: what they're dude. Talking about.
17: I don't know. I'm not good with that either. I get a little bit nervous.
19: Like, uh-oh.
2: Well, you can lease them or buy them, you know.
19: Here it
20: What's
19: is.
20: Turkey's been a great ally for me. You know, I think he's done a very good job. Did a good job with Syria. He's a friend of mine. And nobody tells me what we should be selling and not. Turkey's been a tremendous ally for me. It's up to Turkey. Turkey's not a big fan of Israel. You know that, right? And not a big fan of Bibi. But he is. They've been great for me. Turkey has been great.
19: Mm-hmm. Yeah.
2: Mm-hmm.
19: People a little. Mm-hmm. I understand it, man.
17: Yeah.
2: A little anxious about
19: up with
2: that one.
19: Saudi Arabia. I mean, what is it? One decade, they're your friend, and then they're your enemy, and it just kind of goes in a cycle like that.
17: Yep. Mm-hmm.
19: Yeah. Wouldn't count on that one long term, that is for sure. Other news. Oh, Seattle, you guys were on this over the last couple of days.
17: Yeah, so there was a terrible shooting at a food festival, very crowded place. I mean, a toddler was shot.
19: It was terrible.
17: And people were killed. And, you know, the city of Seattle, you can tell they are just not up to this. The Katie Wilson, the trust fund socialist mayor is just deer in the headlights through all of this. And their response has been terrible. Like, they didn't let people know for 5 hours that a suspected gunman was on the loose. And they delayed it because they were waiting for local dignitaries to arrive for the press conference.
19: Inexplicable.
17: It's so sickening. And then you got the police chief, Sean Barnes, at a conference in Dallas when it happened. But also, his primary residence is in Chicago.
19: Yeah, wife and kids are there.
17: Hybrid remote work police chief. I didn't know that that position existed.
30: He's got an apartment in Seattle.
17: Yes. So he was asked yesterday by Jonathan Cho how often he travels back to Chicago, and he decided to crack a joke here at the end.
19: Okay.
5: Certainly, I don't travel as often as I would like to. I think any reports that I'm gone every weekend are grossly misstated. I don't have that kind of money. I'm here in Seattle. I love the neighborhood that I live in. I have loved my community. They love me. They know me. They see me all the time. You know, don't love the rent that I'm paying, but, you know, affordability is something that we're working on. Is that right, Mayor? So I feel good about being here in Seattle. I love this community. Thank you.
19: Mm-hmm. Okay. So your wife and kids are in Chicago.
17: Yeah. Mm-hmm.
19: You have an apartment in Seattle.
17: Yeah.
19: Well, I don't go back every weekend like they say. Well, I think the question was how often?
17: Yeah.
19: A couple times a month?
30: No.
19: Do they come out? Or is this just what?
30: One way?
19: I don't know. Or do you not see them at all? I don't know. That doesn't seem like a great family life.
17: No.
19: You can run it however you want, but as far as if you're Seattle, you would kind of want your police chief there as a permanent residence.
17: Yeah. At first, and we were talking about this a little bit yesterday, like at first I thought it was going to be one of these like sort of gotcha things, like, oh, he doesn't live in the city of Seattle proper, but he lives in a suburb or something. I'm like, yeah, okay, that feels a little ticky-tack to me a little bit, but whatever. And then it's like, wait a minute, his primary residence, his family lives in Chicago?
19: Yeah. How does that work? It's not like Seattle can't attract, like, well, we got no options. This is the only person we could find, and it's sad that they, well, actually kind of live, well, how many states away, but we have no other options. No, you would have options.
30: You need to go to more job fairs if you don't.
17: Right.
19: It's something. Crazy.
17: But, dude, and you were out yesterday. This was an astounding moment at the press conference where...
19: Oh, I saw it.
30: It was.
17: I mean, dude, they're talking about, hey, you know, how are you going to address this? Because the response, not from the officers on the ground, but from leadership, has been kind of embarrassing. And, I mean, this dude goes into, like, midnight basketball territory.
6: Everyone should be angry. But with that anger, you should also be asking yourself, what can I do to prevent this? We have to start partnering together. We have to start working together on this issue of gun violence and getting information out and providing opportunities for people so that things like this do not happen. If I had, a crystal ball, it would be that we could work with our young people, work with our groups, and make sure that they understand that this is not the way to go. This incident affected a lot of people. Internally, people who visited our amazing city.
19: Of course.
6: Just coming off a very successful event, the FIBA, where we had no incidents, and to have something like this this weekend is so lethal. Definitely unacceptable.
17: Yeah. We need to teach our young people that they shouldn't shoot people at food festivals.
19: Right. What you need to do, Seattle resident, is ask, what can I do?
17: Yeah.
19: Maybe for these youngsters, they just haven't had what? Proper education?
17: Yeah.
19: That shooting, you know, bullets into a crowd is not a good idea for your future?
30: Well, developing more programs is always the answer.
17: I always hate this. And as a news reporter, I had to do this too, where there'd be like the community against violence and everybody has to team up. Like, we need to come together as a community. No.
19: Because I need dads. You need dads present.
17: Yeah.
19: Just say it.
17: Yeah.
19: You freaking cowards.
17: Yeah.
19: That's the problem. You will never address it.
30: Yeah.
19: They're not present. And you have a whole culture that sort of celebrates it or glamorizes it. Don't have to take care of your kids. Blah, blah, blah. And this is what you get. And then it's always, but it's up to all of us. No, actually, it's not. You're going to have to start throwing people in jail, or you're going to have this city, well, be like Chicago. Chicago's so bad, that guy's like, dang, I ain't working here. I'll fly to Seattle. But it's going to turn into the same thing. Everybody's sick and tired of it, man. You need a family structure. And I know it's not going to fix everything, and there are crappy dads out there, too. But this is cyclical. It doesn't take a genius to spot it. But if you point it out, you know what you're going to get called?
30: Yeah.
19: Racist!
30: What was the Chris Rock bit? I take care of my kids. You're supposed to take care of
19: Of course.
30: Kids.
19: And some of us
30: What do you want, a cookie?
19: Some of us have volunteered with different programs trying to address this very issue. Hate to break it to you. A lot of these young guys, they ain't listening to old Whitey, I guarantee you. It's going to take more black men getting involved in every single city. I mean, if somebody's got a better idea, let me know, but I don't see it changing.
30: And some have, and I know some who have. And
19: yes, yeah, done their best.
30: They become very involved, yeah. Mentoring programs and everything else that goes on, because that's ultimately right. The examples have to be set somehow.
19: Well, we have to switch gears here, because you have to address you being an expert when it comes to penile implants.
30: I'm not an expert on penile implants. I'm not.
19: From this story, it was earlier.
30: Yes.
19: From Nimrod's in the news, where you had this woman who's 32 was on top of this 75-year-old guy in an apartment complex pool.
30: In a pool.
19: But he's claiming they didn't actually have intercourse because he has an implant. Now,
30: but I thought that was. But I thought you were supposed to be able to if you had an implant.
19: Well, you're the expert. That's what
30: I'm
19: we're
30: not
19: coming
30: an
19: to,
30: expert.
19: We'll explain.
30: Okay, one radio
19: because
30: show.
19: You did a whole radio show, a whole hour on
30: I
19: it.
30: I did.
19: I thought you were an expert. Maybe you can explain that coming up in a few. And the five stories we're watching today, straight ahead.

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0: The Markley, Van Camp, and Robbins Show. Jamie Markley, David Van Camp, Scott Robbins, and now the five stories we're watching today.
1: Number five, Chicago has posted 7,000 signs across city buses and trains saying violence on the CTA will not be tolerated. There you go. Number four.
2: Unbelievable.
1: The governor of Kentucky.
0: Well, that solves it.
3: It's unbelievable. Yeah. Don't do it. Stop it.
1: Don't.
0: Don't you remember in gym when the horseplay will not be tolerated? Yeah. We all stopped.
3: Yeah, right. Well, it says right there you can't do it.
0: Yeah, it says it.
3: I was going to, but I'm not now.
0: Right.
1: Number four, the governor of Kentucky is demanding proof of life for Senator Mitch McConnell. McConnell's team is just not going to respond to any of that. Number three, President Trump tells Fox News that the U.S. will respond after attacks on U.S. forces in Jordan by Iran. It says we're going to beat the bleeping bleep out of them. Stop talking and start doing it. That's my take on that. Like, just go.
3: Yeah.
1: Let's go. Let's roll.
3: Mm-hmm.
1: Number two, Federal Reserve leaves interest rates unchanged for the fifth time this year in Kevin Warsh's second policy meeting as chairman. Meet the new boss, same as the old boss.
0: Yes.
1: Number one, Anthony Fauci pleaded the fifth today during a Senate hearing. Now, Rand Paul is going to set him up for a contempt of Congress charge. Those are the top five stories that we're watching today. 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
3: I'm not an expert in penile implants, first of all.
4: The story out of Texas, apartment complex in Waco. This woman, 32, was on top of this 75-year-old guy named Douglas Faith. Her name's Emily Parma. Anyway, they got arrested. But in the story, the dude said, yeah, she was on top of me in the pool, but we weren't having sex because he has a penile implant. And knowing that you've hosted radio shows where this was a topic of conversation for the full hour.
3: First of all, a radio show, not radio shows, plural, once.
4: You only did it one time?
3: Yes, once.
4: I thought it was twice.
3: No, mm-hmm. Once.
4: Oh, that's right. Another friend of ours hosted a different one.
3: Yeah.
4: You had to. I thought he volunteered.
3: No, well, if he volunteered, good for him.
4: Anyway.
3: I wanted no part of it.
4: But it was all about the educational process of what that is.
3: Yes. What it is, how it works. Yeah.
1: And also, it went into graphic detail. Yeah.
3: Right.
4: Yeah, I remember. Oh, knowing God, that you were going to do it, and I was like, I've got to hear this for myself.
3: It was 9 o'clock on a Saturday morning.
1: Yeah,
3: too.
1: It was bad. Yeah, we wound up killing that because somebody had sold it, and it was
4: bad. It was one of the greatest pieces of radio I've ever heard in my life. I was laughing out loud.
1: Yeah, there were a couple of different
4: to hear people. You squirm during it, Scott.
3: I was, oh, God.
1: There was one guy who actually did fill in and started doing it, and they had a client come in who was supposed to be anonymous, and the guy hosting the show gave out his first and last name.
4: Oh no! No!
3: Yeah, right. Yeah, yeah. That's why I wondered about the whole thing, because I don't know if they got to be triggered. I don't know if there's batteries. I don't know how it works.
4: You still don't know?
3: I don't know. I mean, I remember them talking about. Dude, all I could think of was. I wish I could play 40 minutes of music right now. Back to back without the yak.
4: Were a pro. You were asking.
3: I was asking. I had a sheet of questions.
4: Yes. Okay.
3: That was handed to me 10 minutes before we went on.
4: As we're running out of time. So is this guy telling the truth? It couldn't have happened because he has the plant?
3: I don't know. I assumed he could still.
4: Okay.
3: But I may be wrong. I don't know.
4: Can you find out the answer for the trifecta, your big three?
3: Maybe
4: of the day?
3: You got to remove it for water. I don't know.

0: This is Weatherology. I'm meteorologist Allura Lockwood with the Alexandria Lakes Area Forecast. A heat advisory continues. Partly cloudy tonight with a low of 70. South winds 8 to 15 miles per hour. Chance for storms tomorrow. High temperatures reach up to 86. More clouds than sun. Chance for storms tomorrow night. Lows level off around 62. Overcast skies. For KXRA, I'm meteorologist Allura Lockwood. Currently, it's 91 degrees.
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0: The Markley, Van Camp, and Robin Show. Jamie Markley, David Van Camp, Scott Robbins. Got the Robbins trifecta coming up in just a few. News update, David Van Camp.
1: Oh, a couple of things related to the Fauci testimony. One, again, Anthony Fauci posting an AI-massaged photo of himself on X, and it says good versus evil on it.
0: Unreal.
2: Are we supposed to be able to know what the good is and who the evil is?
1: Well, for him, he's the good.
2: Well, I know that's what he thinks of himself.
1: He is the science. But also, and I haven't had time to really listen to all of this because it's a longer clip, but Mark Halperin, I know he's one of your go-to pundits, Jamie. He's kind of out of his mind right now. I can't believe there are still people in the media who are still defending this guy.
2: Yeah.
1: It's like you can say, hey, man, he did the best he could, but he absolutely did lie about a lot of things. Like that, both can be true. You can still say, hey, I respect some of his work or whatever, but yeah, you don't have to act like he was the savior of COVID because he wasn't.
0: Correct. Thing with Halperin, if you listen to him much, he's certainly not on the right.
2: No.
0: I mean, I think he really tries to be as straight a shooter as he can. And I don't agree with everything he says, but I think when he looks at journalism as a whole and see where it's gone, he will be honest about it. Not only that, he used to be a part of it.
2: Yeah, he worked inside the house. Yeah, absolutely.
0: So to see it go where it is now, and as an independent guy, it grinds his gears. So he talks about it, and it's always interesting to me. You know, whether it's he's going off on Scott Pelley or whoever. Because they deserve it. And Jake Tapper, what a joke with all this. Because, you know, CNN as a whole, think about this whole Fauci diary thing. They take a hit, too. I mean, Jake Tapper, he was not doing honest reporting.
2: No.
0: He's having dinner with the guy. And Fauci is feeding him questions to ask him. And then Tapper never challenges him on anything. And all that, it just, on it went. And dude, Chris Cuomo, you know, you would put him on all the time, and yes, you're also a friend, Chris, you know, as Chris is talking about what, because he faked the COVID thing.
3: I have spoken to you almost without exception every day, and you have been calling me out of personal concern to make sure that I'm okay, that my wife was okay, that my son was okay. 11 o'clock at night, later, waiting for my show to end, Saturday, Sunday morning, the rare time you have with your family. Why?
4: Well, first of all, because you're a friend. I mean, you know, we have a professional relationship, but you're a friend.
0: Yeah, you're a friend.
2: Was that when he was in the basement working out?
0: Yeah, he finished the workout and finally he was fine.
1: Oh, when he faked having COVID?
2: Yeah, right. When he was in the basement,
0: Yeah.
2: And he came rolling out of the basement. See, you drenched in sweat because of the intense workout right before he went on the air.
0: Yeah. And then all the correspondence between Fauci and Deborah Burks, is it Burks, right?
2: Yeah. Scarf lady.
0: Mm-hmm. Oh, yeah. Golly. It's infuriating going through all that. We'll see what happens with it. I mean, I'm not totally hopeful that he's going to go to jail.
2: No, me either. He's 85 years old, yeah.
0: And I think with Halperin saying what he said, the guy's legacy is...
2: Oh, forever tarnished. Yeah.
0: Mm-hmm. Oh, it imploded.
2: Forever, yeah.
0: Seriously.
2: Yes.
0: And anyone that says, well, I think he was great for us, you're outing yourself as a dope.
2: Well, that's...
0: If you say that at this point.
2: Partisan hackery at that point, yes.
0: Yes. All right, totally agree. You ready for your big three?
2: Yep.
0: And do you have any update on... any sort of implant?
2: No, I don't. No,
0: okay,
2: I don't.
0: Just,
2: I
0: people were wondering. They were messaging the show. Is Scott going to address this?
2: Messaging the show.
0: That was... God. They are.
2: Okay, all right. Well, if they're messaging the show, then no, I don't have any more to say on the subject, nor will I have anything more to say on the subject.
0: Again, this is all from the story out of Waco with this couple that apartment complex pool, and they were doing relations. The weird part was the guy said that they weren't actually having intercourse. Because he has a penile implant.
2: Which we didn't understand because I thought it would...
0: But he did admit there was sexual contact between the two. They were still both arrested. But because you did a radio show, the whole hour was about that.
2: Yeah.
0: So...
2: Mm-hmm. Well, did I win an award for that?
1: Well, You know, I do have to say that a guy named Jackson, he's from Abilene, is asking you a question about that, Scott, since you are the expert. His is stuck on vibrate mode.
2: In the water?
1: How do you fix that, Scott?
2: I don't know if there is a vibrate mode on them, Jackson. But thanks for asking.
5: Are you ready for your big three?
2: His name is Jackson, you say?
1: Yes.
2: Okay.
6: Are you ready?
7: One, two, look at you!
6: It's the three most important news stories of the day.
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6: Well, at least according to Scott Robbins. It's the trifecta on the Markley, Van Camp, and Robbins Show.
9: Every day about this time, Scott Robbins' top three stories, helped by his hero.
10: I'm Casey Kasem.
2: Casey, are you an expert on penile implants?
10: No way.
2: Okay.
10: I'm ready.
2: I didn't think so, but I wanted to ask anyway.
1: And he wouldn't have hosted it.
2: I don't know.
1: All right, more WNBA drama. That's number three in the trifecta.
2: Yeah, just days after the Indiana Fever guard Sophie Cunningham found herself under fire for defending women's sports, Seattle Storm center Stephanie Dolson appeared to offer a statement of her own, arriving for Tuesday night's game wearing a shirt that read, "Trans rights are human rights."
5: Original.
2: Own it, Stephanie. On its own, by the way, the shirt was probably no big deal, but considering what was going on and they were playing the Fever, well, it became a big deal at that point in time. Now, for her part, I will say this. Sophie Cunningham did not back down. She stands by what she said, and she's not
10: really
2: going to back down.
10: She's a terrific lady.
2: Yeah. And it's very interesting right now. I see how this thing's playing out. Now, my daughter, just a story here. My daughter, who knows nothing and doesn't care one iota about sports,
5: mm-hmm.
2: right, said to me, "I want to go see Sophie and Caitlin play in a game."

0: Yeah, no good.
1: And again, the WNBA diving into these waters all the time is beyond me. I don't know why they can't stay above the fray and just enjoy the ride because they've had a nice year.
0: Doesn't matter.
1: And dude, you just shoot yourself time and time again.
0: Yes.
2: Now, on with the countdown.
1: I don't understand it.
0: Scott Robbins, trifecta, the top three of the day, up to number
2: 2.
3: Prediction markets are taking bets on whether or not Minnesota's ban on prediction markets will...
1: Yeah, it may not stand, but it is right now. Federal judge yesterday blocked Minnesota from enforcing a newly enacted law that made the state the first national in the state to outright ban prediction markets, like Kelsey, Poly Market, those kind of things.
0: Mm-hmm.
1: District judge there issued a preliminary injunction on behalf of the Kelsey and Poly Market community. Their trading commission there said that under federal law, it's likely preempted the state law, which was set to take effect on Saturday. They said, no, not so fast. They're not going to do that. They're going to allow it to continue. Tim Walz, of course, because he's on his way out, he's decided he's going to go ahead and plant the flag on his side of the aisle, saying, well, this needs to be banned. And they're saying, no, it doesn't. Anyway, further involvement's coming up in other states, too, that are thinking about banning Poly Market in their states.
0: You know what the U.S. Senate midterm winner chances are right now?
1: What's that?
0: What do you think? Republican, what percentage chance?
1: What percent chance the Republicans maintain the majority?
0: Yes.
1: 52%.
0: David?
3: 53.
0: David the winner, 55.
1: Really? That's better than I thought.
0: Yes.
2: And the countdown continues.
0: Scott Robbins, trifecta, top three of the day.
2: And finally... One.
1: You can bet on it in Minnesota now, too, by the way.
3: So no, number one, this is kind of grim. There's a lease option for phones.
1: Yeah, this is... Apple just announced that starting in July of 28, customers will no longer be forced to pay for their products up front. The tech giant will be rolling out Apple Upgrade, which is a leasing program for products with the help of something called Klarna, a buy-now, pay-later platform. 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Yeah. 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
0: Whoa,
1: man!
3: I mean, it kind of makes sense because a lot of people do turn in their, like, they may have a payment plan with their provider,
1: right?
3: And then they constantly upgrade it anyway. So Apple's trying to get into that market because a lot of people do change their phones once a year or every other year.
1: Yeah,
3: but
0: you also think of it this way. $1,000, say in 1996,
1: mm-hmm.
0: 30 years ago, is worth what now? About $2,000.
1: Yeah, easily. Yeah.
0: Somewhere, right?
1: Yeah.
0: You used to do the old rent a big screen TV.
1: Yeah.
0: The rent to own sort of thing.
1: Yeah.
0: And you thought, well, that's not exactly the wisest thing to do financially, but people did it, and people will probably do this.
3: Oh, they definitely will.
1: Do you remember the first thing you financed? In your life?
0: Yeah.
1: I do, too. It was a VCR.
0: You financed a VCR?
1: Well, I did it because it was a friend of mine who had the store, owned the store.
0: What a loser.
1: And he was like, yeah, everybody wins on this kind of deal, you know. So I did. It was like $450.
0: So you had to take out a loan?
1: Well, no, I guess in what you're saying,
0: for a VCR?
1: It was $490 at the time, or $500 or something like that, yeah.
0: No, mine was just a car.
1: Yeah. I didn't have to do that for a while.
0: You had, how?
1: I got paid cash. I had like $2,000 cars.
0: Okay.
1: You know, it's not like I had a nice car.
0: You were actually doing the Ramsey plan before Ramsey.
1: And then I went out and blew it on a VCR.
0: Oh, yeah.
3: Well, also, you know, maybe he was, spinning a couple of extra records in order to get the new car.
0: Oh, that's right. Were you into the payola by then?
1: No, I was working for stations. It didn't matter what we played. Nobody cared.
0: Oh, at that time, yeah.
1: We had no listeners.
0: Yeah, that's right. Yeah. I remember one time, man, you had no idea. You went and did a remote for a car dealer, and they sold you.

0: a car there.
1: At the remote.
0: And you had no plans of buying any sort of car. You're like, yeah, I really like this car. Well, you should buy it. Maybe I will.
1: And I did.
0: That is still what wild to me.
2: And there you have it.
0: Scott Robbins, Drive
3: okay,
0: Back.
3: Okay, I'll buy it now.
0: But you loved that car.
1: Great car, yeah.
0: You really did? Okay. A news update to get to. Man, and I got three Nimrods to choose from. I'll let you choose next.

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0: The Markley, Van Camp, and Robbins Show. 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
0: News update, David Van Camp.
1: Well, I don't know if it's a news update as much as it's just kind of funny. So, you know, when you go to pay at a convenience store, sometimes the little kiosk will ask you if you'd like to round up for some charity, whatever tax break the company is looking for, right?
0: Mm-hmm. Yep.
1: Okay. Well, they have self-checkout kiosks at some Circle K locations, the gas station. Mm-hmm. One guy bought a couple of Gatorades and a hot dog, and it said, "Would you like to donate to the American Red Cross?" Okay. It put him down for $8.5 billion.
0: Whoa.
2: Wow.
1: He's like, my credit limit is, well, only $2 billion. Dang. So, of course, that was just a glitch, and he wasn't charged, you know, $8.5 billion that he doesn't have.
2: Put a dent in your checking account. Wow.
0: It's so, like, is your last name Musk or Bezos? Because if not, probably not going to be able to cover that.
1: Because apparently it is, they're experimenting with like AI-driven checkout procedures.
0: Oh, boy.
1: And so the AI hallucinated, you know, I guess Elon Musk sitting there. No, they just came up with a number and tried to charge him $8.5 billion.
0: Dang. That is crazy. All right, we got to get to Nimrod. You guys show us it.
3: When the going gets tough.
4: Damn it, this is too hard.
3: The dumb get dumber.
5: All right, Dean.
3: It's Nimrod's in the News on the Markley, Van Camp, and Robbins Show.
6: I love the poorly educated.
0: All right.
7: Nimrod's the News. We go to Alabama's Gulf Shores International Airport. This is the old cannonball caper.
2: Is it?
7: Yes. Hmm. TSA officer Justin Dupree said he got a huge surprise as he was surprised when he was inspecting luggage. Said he found a medicine ball and other similar objects inside the bag of this woman and could not figure out what it was. But it turned out to be 5 cannonballs stolen from Fort Morgan, the military base in Alabama. Now, the passenger, this woman, is like, I have no idea how these cannonballs ended up in my bag.
2: No idea.
1: Sure.
2: No idea. None.
7: And you don't believe her?
2: No. Was it Cannonball Tuesday?
7: No.
2: Okay.
7: No, she was telling the truth. It was later determined the passenger's 17-year-old grandchild stole the cannonballs from a storage area at the fort.
1: Wow.
7: Said in a statement, he thought the objects, which were wrapped in paper towels, could have been explosives after he saw them in an x-ray machine. The TSA agent's like, oh my gosh.
2: Well, yeah.
7: I need to get some quick help here. The larger one's about the size of a grapefruit. So Dupree contacted his supervisor, Dick Cash, who in turn contacted the TSA explosive specialist. And they're all like, what is going on here? And it turns out, yes, they found the cannonballs, tracked them back to Fort Morgan.
2: Wow.
7: And they decided not to press charges.
2: Thank goodness Dick Cash saw him.
7: No kidding. That's Nimrod's in the News.
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2: News this hour from Town Hall. I'm Keith Peters in Washington. Iranian missiles launched at Jordan have been intercepted.
21: Jordan has said its military managed to intercept 5 Iranian missiles early on Wednesday. The interceptions come hours after the U.S. military said it had knocked down an Iranian missile barrage launched against American forces in the Middle East, shattering a brief pause in fighting. The U.S. military also confirmed it worked with Saudi Arabia's forces to strike sites in Iraq, where it says it targeted Iranian-backed militias. The Iranian strikes come a day after an Iranian government spokesperson said recent U.S. strikes destroyed critical infrastructure in Iran, including an airport tower and several bridges and tunnels. I'm Karen Shamas.
2: During a Senate Homeland Security Committee hearing examining events surrounding the COVID-19 pandemic, Chairman Rand Paul asks Dr. Anthony Fauci if he regrets backing research in China that may have played a role in how the pandemic started.
22: What was the reasoning, and are you sorry, basically, for making the decision? Would you, given another chance, say, well, gosh, circumstances now, as I know it, maybe it wasn't a wise thing. Can you explain to the committee why you chose to fund this dangerous research in China?
23: On the advice of counsel, I respectfully decline to answer, based upon my rights under the Fifth Amendment of the Constitution.
2: The Federal Reserve left its key interest rate unchanged Wednesday despite persistently high inflation and a spike in energy prices caused by the Iran war. The Fed's rate-setting committee reached the 9-3 decision after 2 days of deliberations. It was a rough day on Wall Street as a result of that interest rate decision. The Dow was down by 1,153 points. The Nasdaq dropped 433. More at townhall.com.
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3: The Federal Reserve left its key interest rate unchanged today despite persistently high inflation and a spike in energy prices. Federal Reserve Board Chairman Kevin Warren says three members dissented from the decision to leave that key interest rate unchanged.
4: I asked for a good family fight and I got one. That's the purpose. That's the design feature.
3: Citing national security risk, the Federal Communications Commission banning imports now of new foreign-made humanoid robots and power inverters.
6: The move targets China, which dominates the global market for humanoid robots. The FCC ban also includes quadruped robots, often called robot dog.
3: And it was a rough day on Wall Street today. The Dow Jones Industrial Average was low all day, closed down by 1,153 points at the closing bell. The NASDAQ was back down by 433. The S&P 500 lost 112. For the Wall Street Business Report, I'm Bob Agnew.
0: 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The U.S. is banning foreign-made robots.
16: The U.S. Federal Communications Commission is banning new foreign-made humanoid robots, robot dogs, and power inverters, saying they pose cybersecurity and national security risks. China dominates the global market for humanoid robots with a roughly 85% market share. Power inverters are used to convert direct current electricity to alternating current and are used in renewable energy systems, data centers, and household appliances. And the ban could have sweeping ramifications. China criticized the move, its foreign ministry saying protectionism does not make the U.S. more competitive. Donna Water, Washington.
0: President Trump is eyeing a new Washington area landmark for one of his makeovers. The president announced a $22 billion renovation of Washington Dulles International Airport in Northern Virginia. More on these stories at townhall.com.
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25: It's 5 minutes after 5 o'clock and time to check in with weatherology. And with me on the phone is meteorologist Ray Miller. Good evening, Ray. Another 90 degrees here in Alexandria Lakes area. So what can we look forward to?
26: Another 90 degree day today, but we should be just about done with the 90s for the next several days now. A little bit of a cooling trend into the second half of the week. Tonight, cloudy skies, areas of smoky haze possible, low temperature of 70. Thursday, we'll see a chance of showers and thunderstorms with a high temperature of 86 and south winds at 5 to 15. Chance of thunderstorms Thursday night with a low temperature of 62. Friday, chance of thunderstorms and a high of 80. Saturday, lots of sunshine and a high temperature of 83. And for Sunday, plenty of sun with a high of 84. In the Weatherology Weather Center, I'm meteorologist Ray Miller.
25: Those 80s sound pretty agreeable to me, Ray, and also hoping we get a little precip either Thursday night or Friday.
26: Yeah, looks like a pretty good bet, particularly Thursday night. Could see up to an inch of rain and perhaps another half an inch of rain on Friday. So a nice soaking rainfall for a good portion of the area.
25: Hey, that's great. Well, appreciate it. Thanks for the update, and you have yourself a good evening. We'll talk to you again soon.
26: I'll see you then. Take care.
25: You bet. And that was Ray Miller with Weatherology. Good evening. I'm Jim Faber, and you're listening to the 5 o'clock news hour on People Radio, KXRA Alexandria. Looking at local conditions, we are steady at 90 degrees with clear skies, wind out of the south at 12, humidity is 56%, barometric pressure at 29.97 inches. Visibility currently is 10 miles, and I haven't detected any of the wildfire smoke, at least today or this evening so far, but we might have a little bit of that, as Ray just mentioned again. But looking forward to the cooler temps and possibly some precipitation. So that's a look at the weather. The time is 7 minutes after 5 o'clock, and we'll take you to MNN News right after this message.
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1: Minnesota News Network, I'm Sean Maloney. State lawmakers are speaking out following Elon Musk's company's attempt to derail Minnesota's new AI nudification ban. The law goes into effect on Saturday, but Musk's company says it violates free speech. DFL Representative Jessica Hansen had this reaction.
5: So when the richest man in the world comes after us and says that he doesn't want this, the question we really need to be asking is, why did he ever allow it in the first place? Why is this a feature of AI that he's fighting back against? And why would anybody see any public good with this being allowed in the state of Minnesota?
1: The bill passed both Minnesota chambers with bipartisan support after victims of deepfake pornography testified at the state capitol. Governor Walz announced today that a new study shows Minnesota is the second best state in the country for health care. The study was conducted by Wallet Hub and says Minnesota is home to the highest number of convenient care clinics per capita, and the state has the eighth best public hospital system in the country. The state's also ranked seventh in life expectancy. A climatologist says due to a weather system developing in the Pacific Ocean, Minnesota is likely to have a warmer winter. Justin Glissan is a former atmospheric science professor.
7: There's an 81% chance that it will be a very strong El Nino. This could be the warmest year on record because more cloud cover in the Pacific locks in that global temperature, and that's where we see a global average temperature that's much above average.
1: Glissan says the upper Midwest isn't seeing the fingerprints of El Nino right now, but the impact is likely to hit later this fall. Temps in Minnesota averaged about 2 degrees above normal during the last super El Nino in 2015. And families starting back to school shopping are being warned of online scams tied to fake discount offers. Wisconsin Department of Ag, Trade, and Consumer Protection Administrator Michelle Ryan says scammers often use social media ads to attract shoppers.
8: Online shoppers, they may be drawn to ads that promote huge discounts, but later discover that the posted ads were really there by scammers. And so we hope that consumers can work to recognize this to avoid those online back-to-school scams that are likely out there.
1: Be especially wary of ads that promise deals that seem too good to be true. This is MNN.
9: Lisa Damoth, a Republican who delivers results.
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10: I led the way to end taxpayer funding of health care for illegal immigrants.
9: In the legislature, Republican Lisa Damoth fought the fraudsters. 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
10: Let's start our Minnesota comeback right here and right now.
9: America's PAC is responsible for the content of this advertising. 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
1: In other headlines, a food safety researcher says public health staffing is critical to tracking foodborne illness outbreaks. U of M professor Dr. Craig Hedberg says outbreak investigations require extensive interviews and data analysis.
11: We have to also make sure that our public health laboratories are adequately resourced. We need investments in our laboratory systems and in our people who are working on the front lines of public health to really be more effective at surveillance and control of these outbreaks.
1: He says state health departments and the CDC have both faced resource challenges that can affect outbreak response efforts. The DNR is reviewing proposed changes to the North Met copper nickel mining project near Hoyt Lakes. Owner New Range Copper Nickel wants to boost ore production, shorten the mine's lifespan, and add a covered conveyor system and change waste storage plans. The DNR will decide within about a month whether additional environmental review is required. And MnDOT's reminding motorcyclists heading to next month's Sturgis rally to plan for construction delays. MnDOT says several work zones remain in place along Interstate 90 in southern Minnesota. This is MNN.
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0: Coming up in this newscast, more than 30 water systems across the state of Minnesota have been targeted in a coordinated cyber attack. And finally, some rain is in the forecast around the area with the potential for some good rainfall totals possible tomorrow through early Friday morning. And the final Somber Sounds by Brophy concert took place last night with a big crowd on hand. Lake Brophy County Park will have more on those stories. But first, a Minnesota man is accused of stabbing his girlfriend to death just days after he was released from prison. Melvin Frazier of Laverne, Minnesota, has been charged with murder. Police say the defendant attacked Janella Carlson at their home late last week. Authorities say Frazier had just been released from prison after a 90-day sentence on an assault charge against that same victim. And officials are investigating after they say more than 30 water systems around the state have been targeted in a coordinated cyber attack. Cybersecurity specialist Bryce Austin says the attack on Sunday and Monday was designed to be destructive, plain and simple.
13: It's a wake-up call to all critical infrastructure in all states. We need to be prepared for cyber attacks. It's not a question of if, it's a question of when.
0: By the way, officials say drinking water does remain safe, and most affected residents have not been asked to change their water use. Minnesota IT Services is working with the state and federal agencies, including the FBI, as investigators assess the impact and help affected communities restore operations. The cities targeted have not been released. And a new study shows the impact of the tariffs and trade war implemented by the Trump administration has hit the Midwest region the hardest. The study looked at labor, commerce, census, and agriculture statistics. Frank Manzo is the co-author.
14: The Midwest is particularly exposed to tariffs because the region remains the epicenter of U.S. manufacturing and because consumer spending is a large share of our economies. So what we found is that the tariffs imposed under the second Trump administration have disproportionately impacted Midwest states, raising costs for the average household by more than $2,000.
0: Manzo says the Midwest accounts for about one-fifth of all manufacturing and agriculture produce in the U.S. And the Alexandria City Council met on Monday night. Tom Shortley has part two of his reports.
15: 311 Park Street, that's the location of Wind Supply. A no parking request. A request to restrict parking on the west side of Park Street to facilitate truck deliveries, especially tractor-trailer combinations, to access the building's loading dock ramps. The Highway Committee recommended and Council approved parking restriction on the west side of Park Street only, which is needed for deliveries, not the entire block. Concerns were brought forward regarding pedestrians jaywalking across Broadway from their parked car on the west side of Broadway to the Rune, although an existing crosswalk is nearby. One observation consisted of a couple literally stopping traffic on Broadway to cross. Apparently, an increase of jaywalkers on Broadway has been observed now that Lone Trees and the Distillery are open in the Rune. The Highway Committee determined that jaywalking is not illegal as long as pedestrians are not impeding traffic per statute. Council approved the Highway Committee's recommendation to direct staff to develop public outreach reminders and education regarding the law and potential hazards associated with jaywalking. This is Tom Chorley.
0: All right, thanks, Tom. We'll have another of his reports coming your way tomorrow. And a new documentary about the abduction of Jacob Wetterling and the years-long search to find him will be making its Torrance County premiere in August. Echoes in the Night, the search for Jacob Wetterling will be showing at the Paramount Center for the Arts on Saturday, August 8th.
17: They premiered this film in the Twin Cities, I believe at the Twin Cities Film Festival, and the idea was then to take it around the state and possibly further, just because the story has had such relevance.
0: That's Paramount Executive Director Gretchen Bulka. She says the event will start at 4 p.m. with a reception, followed by the film at 5 p.m., and then an on-stage discussion will take place after the documentary is shown. Well, the 138th Pope County Fair gets underway today and will run through Saturday at the Pope County Fairgrounds. The annual county fair features daily carnival rides, live entertainment, 4-H exhibits, and a variety of family activities. Board member Jeff Turdick talks about some of the improvements this year.
18: We've made some big improvements this year. We've been
2: We've been working hard. Underneath the grandstand, there were some old rooms that well-faced where everybody walks by on the outside or whatever. And they hadn't served any real purpose in quite some time, and they had become an eyesore.
0: For the list of all the fun going on, just go to the website, PopeCountyFair.org. And a climatologist says, due to a weather system developing in the Pacific Ocean, Minnesota's likely to have a warm winter. Justin Glisson is a former atmospheric science professor.
7: There's an 81% chance that it will be a very strong El Nino. This could be the warmest year on record because more cloud cover in the Pacific locks in that global temperature, and that's where we see a global average temperature that's much above average.
0: Glisson says the upper Midwest isn't seeing the fingerprints of El Nino right now, but the impact is likely to hit later on this fall. And the National Weather Service says there is a growing chance for some much-needed rain tomorrow into early Friday across the area. Forecasters say confidence is currently low on where the exact heaviest rainfall may fall. Right now, southern Minnesota is favored for the greatest rainfall totals. However, there are indications that we across central and west central Minnesota could see a quarter to a half inch of rain tomorrow, but another one on up to 2 inches of rain possible Thursday night and early Friday. Stay with us for more on the weather. And a big crowd came out for the final concert this season of Summer Sounds by Brophy last night. Rumors and Dreams, along with the Nobles, entertained thousands of people who came out for a nice night of great music and cool beverages. It was 88 degrees with a dew point of 64 degrees at 5 p.m. when the Nobles took the stage. However, by 9 p.m., the temps had dipped into a comfortable lower 80s, making for a fantastic night. All the money raised this season will go towards some great projects around the area through the Alexandria Rotary Club. Another great season. And finally, Big Ten Football Media Day opened up yesterday in Chicago and will continue going on today. Gopher players taking place today include quarterback Drake Lindsey, defensive end Anthony Smith, and running back Darius Taylor. Smith says he's working on a lot this summer.
4: Just learning what qualities that really like stuck with me last year, the efficiency of my game, you know, whether that's the run game or whether that's the pass game, you know, there's a few things in the double teams I had to like work on when it came to the run game. I had to keep on being square instead of turning my body. And that's probably been one of the biggest things that I've tried to attempt to learn from last year.
0: Minnesota will open fall camp next week and will host Eastern Illinois in the season opener on September 3rd. That's a look at your news. I'm Mark Anthony.
25: 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I'll be back with the community announcements right after this.
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25: 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The Red Willow Arts Coalition presents another summer concert tomorrow evening on the courthouse lawn here in Alexandria. 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This Thursday, July 30th, Red Letter Band, they're out of Long Prairie, sponsored by the Jimmy Jensen family. And concerts are every Thursday evening at 7 p.m. through August 20th. 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And you can look at the complete 2026 concert schedule by going to the Red Willow Arts Coalition Facebook page. Red Letter Band, they're a great band. And get out there and support and listen to them tomorrow evening on the Douglas County Courthouse lawn. United Way Lakes and Prairie, conducting United Way food drops. Now, to register this for this next one, the distribution date is tomorrow, Thursday, July 30th, and you needed to register on Tuesday, July 28th. So if you are registered, of course, you'll go to the site at the prescribed time. And the food drops take place at New Life Christian Church at 1910 County Road 82 Southeast in Alexandria. The next one will be in Pope County. That'll be on Tuesday, August 25th. That's the registration time. The registration is always 2 days before the actual distribution. And that distribution will be Thursday, August 27th. So you can register by calling 834-7800, or you can go online at www.uwlp.org. And please arrive at your food drop at your scheduled time. You can drive through the pickup line and receive an assortment of food free of charge. So it's a great program. At the Encore Center at 414 Hawthorne, all of their activities for today have concluded. Now, tomorrow is Thursday, the 30th. Okay. Get my dates correct here. We are on the 29th here today, Wednesday. But tomorrow, the 30th, starting in the morning at 9 a.m., continue to 3 p.m., billiards. And from 9 to 12 noon, Pinochle B. This is all at the Encore Center. And 9:30 to 11:30, Golden K meeting. Then 12:30 to 3 p.m., Bridge C. And 12:30 to 3 p.m., Scrabble. 1 to 4 p.m., Open Studio. And then in the evening, between 5 and 9 p.m., AARP Driver Safety. That's all going on tomorrow, the 30th, at the Encore Center here in Alexandria. Also at the Encore, shared mealtime, congregate dining in a dining room is every Thursday, so that'll be tomorrow. Serving begins at 11:30 a.m. The cost is $6. You can pay by cash or check at the time of dining. And to reserve your meal, you need to have called Meals on Wheels by Wednesday. That's each week. The number to call is 762-4280. And again, the Encore is at 414 Hawthorne, right here in Alexandria. Speaking of meals, free summer meals for kids 18 and under are available at Woodland Elementary Cafeteria. They're over at 1410 South McKay Avenue here in Alexandria now through August 18th, Monday through Friday. And the breakfast serving begins at 7:30, continues to 9 a.m. Lunch is served 11 a.m. to 1 p.m. Now, adults can also purchase meals. Breakfast for $3.85, lunch $5.65. 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And the menus are posted at elixschools.org. And for more information, you can call 762-3315. And again, that's the free summer meals for kids 18 and under over at Woodland Elementary Cafeteria at 1410 South McKay Avenue in Alexandria. 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By donating $50, you can provide a student with a new backpack and supplies to start the year ready to learn. 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And the items they need most are backpacks, and they're collecting them yet through August 3rd, so you can still donate these items. Backpacks are needed the most, then 8-count markers, followed by 1-inch 3-ring binders, dry erase markers, and finally notebooks. And you can find a bus box collection site by simply going to the website, www.uwlp.org. Stuff the Bus, great program. Pope County Fair started today in Glenwood, and lots of activities here this evening between 6 and 8 p.m. They have bingo, the beer garden is open, and 6 p.m. barn quilt paint night in the Legacy Building, and then at 6:30 p.m. skid loader rodeo. I bet that is a fun event to witness. I've never seen a skid loader rodeo, but I got to believe that would be enjoyable. Then at 7:30 p.m., Michael Burgraff pottery demonstration. Now, tomorrow, there is a whole slate of activities beginning at 8 a.m. with the tractor display. And I'll just pick a few items here. 10 a.m., the food stand, 4-H food stand opens. 11 a.m. 4-H Dairy Show. And at 11 a.m. also, the exhibit buildings and vendors all open. There's a canine demonstration. Just a beer garden opens at 12 noon. Also at 1 p.m., 4-H Dairy Goat Show. On down the line to 3:30 p.m., Magic Joe. Face painting at 5 to 7 p.m. DJ Dave is there from 5:30 to 10 p.m. Hey, there's just too many items here for me to recite during this program. But you can get online and check it out, the Pope County Fair. It continues through Saturday. And then on Sunday, they have a, a demo derby, including demolition derby. It's got to be including lawnmower. So that should be interesting. That's at 2 p.m., all going on at the Pope County Fair. Evansville Arts Coalition is pleased to present work by Victoria McWayne Creek and Jared Internet in the gallery for the month of July. This exhibit runs through the 31st of July, and you can see it during regular gallery hours. Now, tomorrow, Thursday, from 3 to 6:30 p.m., then Fridays and Saturdays from 10 a.m. to 2 p.m. That's at the Evansville Art Center at 111 Main Street in Evansville. They are handicap accessible, and they have a website at www.evansvilleartcenter.org. Okay, and four talented local high school and young adult musicians are honoring our veterans and carrying forward the cherished American tradition by sounding taps. It takes place at the end of Joe's Dock along the beautiful shoreline of Lake Lahamadu, and the specific address is 2372 County Road 120 Northeast in Alexandria. All are welcome. A ceremonial sounding will begin 5 minutes before sunset, then the official sounding takes place at sunset, and of course those times change as our daylight continues to decline here a little bit each day. Please be respectful of neighboring properties if you go to the Joe's property. Otherwise, you can also view this from your boat pontoon or dock along the shoreline. So we invite you to pause, listen, and reflect during this very moving tribute. On Saturday, Home City Farmers Market and Community Breakfast. The event is at the Trinity Lutheran Church in Home City. Starts at 8:30, continues until 11:30. Breakfast continues till 10:30. And at the site are vendors with fresh produce, fruits, plants, eggs, artisans, sourdough, granola, yard art, cards, goat milk items, needle art, authors, and more. There's live music. There's a kids' corner. And, hey, it's a fun event. And those Saturday markets continue in Home City until September 26th. So head on over there if you haven't made it yet this year and enjoy a morning over at the Trinity Lutheran Church in Home City. Then the Saturday Art Market is also taking place at Big Ole Park at the north end of Broadway. And it's held right next to the Farmer's Market, which runs every Saturday from 9 to 1. And they continue through September 5th. The music runs 9:30 to 12:30 each Saturday. The Nobles are performing at the Saturday Art Mart this Saturday. So head on over there and check that out, too. It's an enjoyable time, and the crowds keep growing. Then we have at Mount Carmel, Arthur's Eclectic Ensemble, live at Mount Carmel. That'll be Saturday, August 1st, from 7:30 to 8:30 p.m., Mount Carmel is at 800 Mount Carmel Drive Northeast in Alexandria. And so that's an enjoyable event indeed. This Saturday at 7 p.m. it begins. That is a look at the community calendar. I've got one more item here. 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And the event features a multitude of dynamic flying demonstrations, impressive aircraft on display, and engaging family entertainment. So a full list of performers and ticketing details are available at northstarairshow.com and also flyskycentral.com. I've got one more item here. I'll take this item, and then we'll wrap up the community calendar. Life Rights Hog Roast. It's their 19th annual. It's Sunday, August 2nd. Starts at 11 a.m. at 1906 6th Avenue East in Alexandria. Come on out, enjoy great food, music, and fellowship while supporting our Boots on the Ground, Christ-Centered Men's Transitional Living Ministry. They also have a dunk tank out there, so it should be fun. That's this Sunday, August 2nd. Alrighty, that is a look at the community calendar. For more community announcements, you can simply go to voiceofalexandria.com and click on the tab for community announcements. The time is now 5:33, and you are listening to the 5 o'clock news hour here on KXRA Alexandria. I'll be back in 30 seconds with funeral announcements.
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25: Here are the funeral announcements here for KXRA Alexandria. Shirley Mae Heilson Doonan, age 93, died on Friday, July 24th. A visitation will be held from 5 to 7 p.m. on Thursday, July 30th. That's tomorrow at the Anderson Funeral Home. And the Anderson Funeral Home is in charge of arrangements for Shirley Mae Doonan, age 93. Maynard Charles Trosel, age 87, died on Sunday, July 26th. A mass of Christian burial will be held on Friday, July 31st at 11 a.m. at St. John Nepomuk Church in Lowry. The visitation will be held tomorrow, that's Thursday, July 30th, from 4 to 6 p.m. at the Anderson Funeral Home with a prayer service at 4 p.m. The visitation will also take place 1 hour prior to the mass on Friday for Maynard Trosel, age 87. Scott Arthur Ellis, age 57, of Alexandria, died on Friday, July 24th. A memorial service will be held at 1 p.m. on Friday, July 31st, at Calvary Lutheran Church in Alexandria. The visitation is tomorrow, Thursday, July 30th, from 5 to 7 p.m. at the church. The visitation will continue for 1 hour prior to the service on Friday for Scott Ellis, age 57, of Alexandria, and arrangements are provided by the Anderson Funeral Home. The Reverend Noel D. Rich, age 83, of Alexandria, died on Monday, July 27th. A funeral service will be held at 11 a.m. Saturday, August 1st, at Lynn Family Funeral Home in Alexandria. The visitation is 1 hour prior to the service, and full military honors will be accorded by the Minnesota Honor Guard and the Veterans Memorial Honor Guard. Arrangements are provided by Lynn Family Funeral and Cremation Services for the Reverend Noel D. Rich, age 83, of Alexandria. Robert Earl C. Jr., age 64, of Parker's Prairie, died on Thursday, July 16th. A visitation will be held from 1 to 4 p.m. on Saturday, August 1st, at Eagle Bend Assembly of God in Eagle Bend. Arrangements are with the Lynn Family Funeral Home and Cremation Services for Robert C. Jr., age 64, of Parker's Prairie. Helen Marie Strabi Carlson, age 94, died on Saturday, July 18th. A funeral service will be held at 11 a.m. on Monday, August 3rd, at the Anderson Funeral Home. The visitation is 1 hour prior to the service, and arrangements are with the Anderson Funeral Home for Helen Carlson, age 94. Jerry Silliman Scott, age 80, of Alexandria, died on July 2nd in Atlanta, Georgia. A memorial service will be held on Friday, August 7th, at the Lynn Family Funeral Home in Alexandria. The visitation is from 4 to 6 p.m. on Thursday, August 6th, at the funeral home and continuing 1 hour prior to the service. Arrangements are with the Lynn Family Funeral and Cremation Services for Jerry Scott, age 80, of Alexandria. Those are the funeral announcements I have for this day. The time is 5:37, and I'll be back in 30 seconds with the Constitution Minute.
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9: This is a U.S. Constitution Minute. Would the Constitution have passed without the Bill of Rights? Actually, the Constitution did pass without the Bill of Rights, as the first 10 amendments are commonly known. The Constitution was ratified in 1788. James Madison, credited for writing the Bill of Rights in the year 1789, put forth 12 amendment proposals in the House of the first U.S. Congress in the year 1789. 10 out of these 12 proposals were finally ratified by the states and made a part of the U.S. Constitution as the Bill of Rights in December 1791. Material compliments of USConstitution.net.
10: This is weatherology. I'm meteorologist Alora Lockwood with the Alexandria Lakes Area Forecast. A heat advisory continues. Partly cloudy tonight with a low of 70. South winds 8 to 15 miles per hour. Chance for storms tomorrow. High temperatures reach up to 86. More clouds than sun. Chance for storms tomorrow night. Lows level off around 62. Overcast skies. For KXRA, I'm meteorologist Alora Lockwood.
25: Thank you, Alora. We're still at 90 degrees here in the Alexandria Lakes area with clear skies. Wind is zilch, zero. The wind is calm. And humidity is steady at 56%. We had about, 8 or 9 mile per hour wind, but it's been going down to calm status most every evening and during these hot days. And barometric pressure is holding steady at 29.96 inches. That's a look at your weather. The time is 5:39. 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
24: M&N Sports, good afternoon. I'm Tim Fisher. We'll start with Major League Baseball, where the Minnesota Twins play Game 2 of their three-game series, hosting the Kansas City Royals at Target Field tonight. The Twins took the opener in walk-off fashion last night 3-2. Come into tonight, winners of three straight, five of their last six, sitting just two games back of the Chicago White Sox in the AL Central and a half game back of the final wild card spot. 6:40 first pitch tonight, Joe Ryan goes to the bump for Minnesota. To football, where the Minnesota Vikings on the practice field for the first full team training camp practice today. One of the big focuses, the quarterback battle between J.J. McCarthy and Kyler Murray. Head coach Kevin O'Connell says he's got a target date for when he wants to name a starter.
26: I think there's an ideal date based upon training camp to make sure, you know, we check a lot of boxes for our team, but also for not only that player, but our entire offense. There's absolutely a date in mind and subject to what we think is best. If we feel like we can make the decision before that date, we will. If we feel like we need a little bit more time, we'll take it.
24: The Vikings will be back on the practice field again tomorrow. The Minnesota Golden Gophers are in Chicago taking part in Big Ten Media Days today. Head coach PJ Flex ready to get fall camp underway next week.
27: I think there's just this emotion that kind of takes over your body that you kind of build like this armor, you know, that, okay, here we go. 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I mean, it's not if something happens, it's when it happens.
24: The Gophers counting down to their season opener September 3rd, hosting Eastern Illinois. I'm Tim Fisher, M&N Sports.
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2: It's the Minnesota Sports Prep Update for Wednesday, July 29th. I'm Ryan Phelps. We start off with some sad news. Former Minnesota Gopher head baseball coach John Anderson has passed away at the age of 71. Anderson, a graduate of Nashwaukeewaun High School up on the Iron Range, joined the Gophers as a player in 1973, then was named an assistant coach in 78 and the head coach from 1982 through 2024. Anderson was named the American Baseball Coaches Association winner of the 2027 Lefty Gomez Award, given to an individual who has contributed significantly to the game locally, nationally, or internationally. It was to be presented to Anderson this coming January. In 43 years as a Gopher head coach, Anderson accumulated 1,390 wins, tops in the Big Ten, and 20th among all Division I head coaches. 14, his number and his nickname, was retired by the Gophers in 2024, the seventh Gopher so honored. In other baseball news, Lakeville North assistant coach Eric Gassman has announced his retirement from the sport. Gassman has been on a baseball bench for 29 years, including 22 with Lakeville North. Gassman announced his retirement in a graphic released by the Panther X account. During his tenure at Lakeville North, they had just one losing season, and Gassman was named the 2025 Class 4A Assistant Coach of the Year by the Minnesota High School Baseball Coaches Association. A former goaltender for the St. Thomas Academy hockey team made a big splash in his PGA Tour debut at the TPC Twin Cities last week in Blaine. Morgan Muzzy Donahue reached the semifinals of the 2019 state hockey tournament with the Cadets, eventually losing to Edina 6-3. However, he also competed in the state golf tournament that year and eventually decided to play golf at Boston College. Donahue tied for 34th place in his debut, shooting 11 under par at the 3M Open last weekend, including a final round 7 under 64. Donahue is not quite sure what's next, but may try to play in a PGA Tour Americas event in Brainerd at the end of August. And it took 27 years and a few tries, but the Minnesota Vixen women's football team are finally champions. The Vixen defeated the Pittsburgh Passion 42-14 to earn their first Women's Football Alliance championship, and one of the champions is a teacher, Waconia Middle School health and Phi-Ed teacher Kaylee Domison. Domison is a defensive line player for the Vixen and is a co-captain and all-pro first-team selection. She's a graduate of Eden Prairie High School.
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15: This is Weatherology. I'm meteorologist Laura Lockwood with the Alexandria Lakes Area Forecast. A heat advisory continues. Partly cloudy tonight with a low of 70. South winds 8 to 15 miles per hour. Chance for storms tomorrow. High temperatures reach up to 86. More clouds than sun. Chance for storms tomorrow night. Lows level off around 62. Overcast skies. For KXRA, I'm meteorologist Laura Lockwood.
4: Thank you, Laura. The temp is declining a little bit. We're at 88 degrees with clear skies and calm winds and 59% humidity. That's up just a little bit. Barometric pressure 29.96 inches. And here is the Old Farmer's Almanac.
16: 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We look at the evidence next on the Old Farmer's Almanac Radio Report. 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It is the 210th day of the year, and actor Will Wheaton is celebrating a birthday. There's no doubt that nursing a summer cold can be extra aggravating, especially when you could be at the beach or the ballpark. And there is some evidence that summer colds are actually worse than the winter variety. Cold germs often contain a warm weather bug called the enterovirus, which in addition to sniffles and sneezes, can cause summer ailments and a persistent cough. It taxes the immune system, which often causes symptoms to linger or recur. Like winter colds, there is no cure. You'll just need plenty of rest, ample fluids, and about 7 to 10 days before you're back at the beach. There is the Old Farmer's Almanac Radio Report. 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
17: 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Nonsense!
18: Minnesota News Network, I'm Sean Maloney. State lawmakers are speaking out following Elon Musk's company's attempt to derail Minnesota's new AI nudification ban. The law goes into effect on Saturday, but Musk's company says it violates free speech. DFL Representative Jessica Hansen had this reaction.
19: So when the richest man in the world comes after us and says that he doesn't want this, the question we really need to be asking is why did he ever allow it in the first place? Why is this a feature of AI that he's fighting back against? And why would anybody see any public good with this being allowed in the state of Minnesota?
18: The bill passed both Minnesota chambers with bipartisan support after victims of deepfake pornography testified at the state capitol. Governor Walz announced today that a new study shows Minnesota is the second best state in the country for health care. The study was conducted by Wallet Hub and says Minnesota's home to the highest number of convenient care clinics per capita, and the state has the eighth best public hospital system in the country. The state's also ranked seventh in life expectancy. A climatologist says due to a weather system developing in the Pacific Ocean, Minnesota is likely to have a warmer winter. Justin Glissan is a former atmospheric science professor.
20: There's an 81% chance that it will be a very strong El Nino. This could be the warmest year on record because more cloud cover in the Pacific locks in that global temperature, and that's where we see a global average temperature that's much above average.
18: Glissan says the upper Midwest isn't seeing the fingerprints of El Nino right now, but the impact is likely to hit later this fall. Temps in Minnesota averaged about 2 degrees above normal during the last super El Nino in 2015. And families starting back to school shopping are being warned of online scams tied to fake discount offers. Wisconsin Department of Ag, Trade, and Consumer Protection Administrator Michelle Ryan says scammers often use social media ads to attract shoppers.
21: Online shoppers, they may be drawn to ads that promote huge discounts, but later discover that the posted ads were really there by scammers. And so we hope that consumers can work to recognize this to avoid those online back-to-school scams that are likely out there.
18: Be especially wary of ads that promise deals that seem too good to be true. This is MNN.
22: Lisa Damoth, a Republican who delivers results.
23: And I led the charge in rooting out billions in fraud and waste.
22: To stop the fraud, you need a governor who won't back down. Lisa Damoth gets the job done. Lisa Damoth understands, to make Minnesota affordable again, we must fight fraud. Lisa Damoth knows, to create good-paying jobs for Americans, we must stop payments to illegal aliens.
23: I led the way to end taxpayer funding of health care for illegal immigrants.
22: In the legislature, Republican Lisa Damuth fought the fraudsters. Now, Lisa Damuth's running for governor.
23: Let's start our Minnesota comeback right here and right now.
22: America's PAC is responsible for the content of this advertising, paid for by America's PAC and not authorized by any other candidate or committee. AmericasPAC527.com.
18: In other headlines, a food safety researcher says public health staffing is critical to tracking foodborne illness outbreaks. U of M professor Dr. Craig Hedberg says outbreak investigations require extensive interviews and data analysis.
0: We have to also make sure that our public health laboratories are adequately resourced. We need investments in our laboratory systems and in our people who are working on the front lines of public health to really be more effective at surveillance and control of these outbreaks.
18: He says state health departments and the CDC have both faced resource challenges that can affect outbreak response efforts. The DNR is reviewing proposed changes to the North Met copper nickel mining project near Hoyt Lakes. Owner New Range Copper Nickel wants to boost ore production, shorten the mine's lifespan, and add a covered conveyor system and change waste storage plans. The DNR will decide within about a month whether additional environmental review is required. And MnDOT's reminding motorcyclists heading to next month's Sturgis rally to plan for construction delays. MnDOT says several work zones remain in place along Interstate 90 in southern Minnesota. This is MNN.
4: 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We're holding at 88 warm degrees, very warm degrees, sultry, to say the least, humidity 59%, and the wind is calm. Hope you have a great evening. Thanks for listening to KXRA 5 o'clock News Hour. I'm Jim Faber. Have a good evening.
1: News this hour from Town Hall. I'm Keith Peters in Washington. The Federal Reserve held its benchmark interest rate steady Wednesday, but left the door open to raising rates in the future if inflation remains elevated. Federal Reserve Board Chairman Kevin Warsh says markets are responding to real-time economic data, and the Fed's shift from providing clues about its next moves may be helping.
2: Market participants are learning to play the ball, not the referee. And market prices will continue to respond in the direction and magnitude they see fit. This is, in my view, a change for the better, and we're just getting started.
1: Wall Street didn't like the results today, with the Dow plunging over 1,100 points. A contentious hearing on Capitol Hill today as Dr. Anthony Fauci was the prime witness on events surrounding the COVID-19 pandemic. Chairman Rand Paul says Dr. Fauci owes Americans an apology for helping produce the pandemic and then covering himself.
3: Instead of an apology, you have for years avoided responsibility. Regarding the lockdowns, you argue that you did not personally issue every lockdown order, close every school, or impose every mandate, but officials across the country invoked your authority to justify these decisions. And you presented your recommendations not as judgments open to debate, but as dictates of science itself.
1: Fauci on Wednesday repeatedly invoked the Fifth Amendment and declined to answer dozens of questions from senators. Iran has launched a barrage of missiles at American forces in the Middle East. The U.S., meanwhile, partnered with Saudi Arabia on Wednesday to strike Iran-backed militias in neighboring Iraq, killing at least 20 fighters. On Wall Street, the Dow down by 1,153 points. More at townhall.com.
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1: The Senate confirms Jay Clayton as the nation's intelligence director. We hear more on that story from correspondent Julie Walker reporting from New York City.
5: Clayton, the U.S. attorney for the Southern District of New York, was confirmed 51-47 along party lines. Democrats have repeatedly expressed concerns about Clayton. On Tuesday, Oregon Senator Ron Wyden, a Democrat, spoke in opposition.
6: He has repeated baseless conspiracy theories about American elections, refused to acknowledge who won the 2020 election.
5: While Arkansas Senator Tom Cotton, a Republican, defended Clayton.
7: Mr. Clayton assured the committee that he would assist our efforts to return the Office of the Director of National Intelligence to its original size, scope, and mission.
5: I'm Julie Walker.
1: News and analysis at townhall.com. From Washington, I'm Keith Peters reporting. The death toll rises to 18 as rescuers comb through quake in southwestern Japan. We hear more on this story from international correspondent Karen Chamas reporting from London.
8: The death toll in southern Japan following a massive earthquake has reached at least 18 people so far, with scores more injured. Soldiers and emergency workers are combing through a badly damaged shopping mall and collapsed houses, looking for trapped survivors on Wednesday, day after the 7.1 magnitude quake. The Aeon Mall shopping center in Kashima City was bustling with thousands of people when the quake happened. The company said 3,000 customers were evacuated to a parking lot before a gas explosion happened in another part of the mall, where some people were still working. I'm Karen Chamas.
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15: This is Weatherology. I'm meteorologist Laura Lockwood with the Alexandria Lakes Area Forecast. A heat advisory continues. Partly cloudy tonight with a low of 70. South winds 8 to 15 miles per hour. Chance for storms tomorrow. High temperatures reach up to 86. More clouds than sun. Chance for storms tomorrow night. Lows of low around 62. Overcast skies. For KXRA, a meteorologist, Laura Lockwood. Currently 88.
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35: Welcome back to the Lars Larson Show. If anybody asks you, does Lars know a lot about sports? I do not. But I'm always interested when sports intersect with the real world and a lot of the issues we've been dealing with the last several years, including transgenders and things like that. And the money side of it always fascinates me. I mean, because there's this tension between the players and of course, the for-profit institutions they work with. I wanted to talk to Maddie Salamone. She's the federal policy counsel. I mean, she's a lawyer at the Pacific Legal Foundation about the president's executive order this week that's telling federal agencies to crack down on some of the chaos going on in college sports. Maddie, welcome back to the program.
36: Thanks for having me, Lars.
35: Is this the right referee that we need for college athletics, or is it just the only one that's actually going to step forward and do something about all the chaos that's going on?
36: I would argue absolutely not. I think it's been something I've talked about for quite a while, that I do not think that politicians in D.C. are the ones that are going to fix what's going on in college sports. I think fundamentally because they misunderstand many of the intricacies. And certainly, I think all of the very complicated cases and rules that have been litigated heavily for the last now, you know, decade or so at this point, a little bit more than that.
35: Well, tell me this then. I started out with a bit of an indictment of college sports saying there's chaos there. Is there chaos when it comes to things like eligibility and transfers and pay for play? And if not the president, then who should step into this mess?
36: There has certainly been a little bit of chaos. I think you can point the finger at the NCAA because they kind of have allowed it to get to this point. Largely because following a case called Alston, NCAA v. Alston, that was decided in a 9-0 decision at the Supreme Court, ironically not about NIL, but it did deal with education-related expenses. And effectively after that case, and particularly because of a concurrence by Justice Kavanaugh that basically called into question a lot of the legality around many of the NCAA rules from an antitrust perspective, the NCAA kind of threw up its hands and has been under intense pressure from litigation about all its rules. And I think they have kind of created this situation because even following that case, they at that time had an ability, I think, to enforce some of their eligibility rules, and they chose not to. I think they really believed at the time that Congress was going to swoop in and grant them an antitrust exemption.
35: Like baseball has, right?
36: Pretty much, except the difference in baseball is you have collective bargaining with the athletes. The NCAA has never wanted to really substantially involve athletes in any of the negotiation process. That was something that, while I was a college athlete and chairing the Division I Student Athlete Advisory Committee to the NCAA, it was one of the things that we argued for, that athletes really needed to be involved in the process. The court in Alston said, basically, you know, the NCAA rules that were at issue could not survive an antitrust exemption. However, they gave them two paths forward. One would be an antitrust exemption granted by Congress, cannot be granted by the president. The other would be if the athletes were to collectively bargain with the NCAA, and then you could have a situation, or the schools or the conferences, however that would potentially work. And then you could have a situation where there could be some more restraints placed on the athletes. The problem is that, as it was during that case, the schools acting collectively, you know, were a monopsony, and they were artificially limiting the value of the scholarship and illegally restraining the players.
35: Let me ask you this, Maddie Salomon. I'm talking to Maddie Salomon, who's a federal policy counsel at Pacific Legal, about what's going on in college sports. As I said, I don't follow college sports that much. I enjoy a ball game as much as anybody, but I'm just not a all the time fan and following it. But should I be uncomfortable a bit that an awful lot of these schools are public institutions owned by the public, most of the time funded largely by the public, by taxpayers, you know, whether they want to or not, and they become kind of a farm team for all of the for-profit institutions like Major League Baseball, National Basketball Association, and the NFL. If they're going to do that, and everybody involved, the schools make money from it, now the players make money from it, the coaches make huge money from it, should I be a bit uncomfortable with the idea that they get any kind of special protection? Because it sounds like we just have a taxpayer-funded farm team that is operated to benefit the players, of course, and benefit the major league sports as well. Is that something that we should have connected to the colleges at all?
36: I think you're rightly concerned about that. It's been a massive issue, again, for over two decades at this point. I think since the advent of major broadcast deals and television deals and for many of these sports.
35: And now streaming.
36: Correct. I mean, and I think there are ongoing questions about whether the NCAA and schools should continue to have a tax-exempt status. And these are all massive issues. I think what the executive order did was it rightly highlighted many of the issues that are certainly at issue. The problem is that an executive order is not the way to solve it. I think ultimately it isn't, it's attempting to push Congress to pass an act that's been floating around called the SCORE Act, which would grant the NCAA an antitrust exemption would essentially roll back a lot of the things that have been going on. It would preempt a lot of the state laws that have gone, that have been implemented since NIL has started to become a thing. It would ban athletes from ever becoming employees, and it would codify the House settlement, which many may not be familiar with. I think certainly in listening to the roundtable discussion, it was clear that even at the highest levels, many are not aware that there has been a settlement reached by the parties, including the NCAA, about how to proceed with revenue sharing moving forward. These are all massive areas of concern. The idea of revenue sharing is ultimately leading a lot of these schools to eliminate massively many of the programs, that women's sports, Olympic sports. There is rightly concern over the future of Olympic teams if we don't have sort of this feeder system, which is very unique to the U.S. college system. So all of those are issues. The problem is, again, I don't think ultimately it's not going to be solved by an executive order. This has been litigated in court. There are many court decisions that have been rendered. Ultimately, we probably need Congress to act, but you also need negotiation among the players. So it's a very complex thing, certainly more than we could cover in this short segment. But, you know, it's why this is not going to be solved with one or many executive orders.
35: That's Maddie Salamone, who is the Federal Policy Counsel at the Pacific Legal Foundation. By the way, thousands of places on the internet have a file with your name on it. And that used to be true of me, but I took care of the problem, and I'm going to tell you how. What do they have? Your home address, your cell phone number, your email address, and there's more. 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
6: Welcome back to the Lars Larson Show. Now, how's this for an economic statistic that you can repeat to your friends and family, especially on Tax Day 2026? 8 of the 10 most economically competitive states in America have no income tax at all, or they have a flat tax, and people are moving there by the millions. Is your state on the right kind of list? On that note, I'm going to welcome Jonathan Williams, who's president and chief economist of the American Legislative Exchange Council, ALEC, otherwise known as ALEC. Hey, Jonathan, welcome back to the program. How are you?
7: Well, doing great. It's great to be back with you, my friend.
6: You know, we just had a call from a gentleman who said, Lars, should we have a flat tax? I said, absolutely, positively, yes. And every time they poll the American public on it, you probably know better than I do. The last polls I saw said, yeah, if you actually ask the people and not their representatives, we'd have had a flat tax a long time ago, wouldn't we?
7: Well, certainly we would have. It's a common sense thing to do. Obviously, for all of us hassling with our income taxes here, we could only hope that Washington, D.C. would get the message of this flat tax revolution that's really swept the states over the last decade, especially, Lars. I mean, this has been something that obviously the mainstream media in New York and D.C. love to ignore. But, you know, the states are dramatically moving in the right direction when it comes to looking to phase out their income taxes in some cases, or go to these flat taxes. It's an incredibly important tool for states as they try to grow jobs and increase their population. One of the things that people forget about how important the individual income tax is, whether flat tax or trying to get rid of it altogether, is the vast majority of small businesses, like we're talking 99%+ in every state, file on the individual side of the tax code. And so when you're thinking about the individual income tax, you know, the progressive left loves to, you know, demagogue the issue and talk about the millionaires and the billionaires, according to Bernie Sanders. But, you know, it's the small businesses, the job creators, the people who are keeping Main Street afloat in so many communities across the country that are the ones that are huge beneficiaries of these policies at the state level.
6: Well, I got to tell you, Jonathan, one of the things that just floors me is when the liberal progressives say, well, we have to have a progressive system because Bill Gates and Jeff Bezos and all that and Warren Buffett, they've all got to pay a higher percentage. And then the average person should pay either a lower percentage or none at all. And we have a system like that, except that I don't think most people perceive it as fairly. And I mean, especially average taxpayers, they look at it and say, oh, those guys at the top, they just gimmick the system and they end up paying less. Except the IRS figures don't show that. You know, the richest people in America, the top 1%, are paying a gigantic chunk of the entire bill on federal taxes. And about half the people near the bottom are paying zero. You know, other than payroll taxes, they're paying almost zero in income tax. If you ask people, would you like to have a flat tax system, the liberals would have you believe that they wouldn't like it because they'd say, well, that isn't fair. Except that I think the average person, if you were told, hey, the rate's going to be 12%, everybody pays 12, everybody from Jeff Bezos and Elon Musk all the way down to the kid at the corner store who's making minimum wage, we all pay 12, that the average person perceives that as a fair system. Am I wrong?
7: No, you're absolutely right. It's a proportional way to tax people. And, you know, obviously the lower the rate, the better. But, you know, that is exactly right. I mean, to this argument of the progressive left, I mean, in the South, they would say, yeah, bless your heart, right? And, you know, this is an issue where at the federal level, I mean, we all get it. I mean, the millionaires and the billionaires can afford the very best accountants and lawyers to get the best carve outs and the special deals and tax shelters to avoid the income tax in many cases. And so you actually reduce rates and you bring more of that taxable income into the system, right? Because it becomes less valuable to hire these expensive attorneys and accountants. But then you look at the state level and it's even more difficult to enforce a progressive tax regime because I think it was Jack Kemp, our great friend at ALEC, in years past, would always come to the meetings and say, taxes don't redistribute income. They redistribute people across states, right? And so people vote with their feet across states. That's the whole message of our rich states, poor states report this week. And the states do not build walls to keep people in. I mean, look at when Washington State decided to have the capital gains tax just recently. And now, of course, the income tax from there. How much money did they get from Jeff Bezos once he decided to move to Florida? That's the question that policymakers have to answer.
6: Oh, you know what's even better, Jonathan? They did the math. He avoided legally, because tax evasion is illegal. Tax avoidance is completely legal. And who was it? Learned Hand, the judge who said any man may arrange his affairs so as to pay the lowest tax amount possible, and that paying taxes is not a patriotic duty or whatever. But he avoided about $600 million in taxes. And the knuckleheads who passed that tax, you know, I guess I just wonder what people think of them when you say, oh, darn, you know, we were going after that guy, and just about the time we were going to raise the tax on him, he scooted right out the door. Well, what did you think he was going to do?
7: Exactly. Well, and these economic Neanderthals in Washington State then decide to double down and make it worse by creating a individual income tax for the very first time. I mean, you know, talk about just doubling down on things that don't work. I guess every case study is an example of what not to do, I guess, in the case of Washington.
6: Yeah. So at this point, what does that rich states, poor states report show? And what are the changes that, and are any of the people in government starting to get the message about how to approach this the right way?
7: Well, I think they certainly are. And I can say that from personal example. And the big winner this year is Ohio. As a Michigander, it kind of pains me to say that, especially during football season. But my Buckeye friends have really gained 10 spots this year from 25th to 15th. And they did that through becoming a flat tax state, Lars. And they created the rate low enough at 2.75% that they are going to be a magnet for new job creation and families moving into the state. But when we started this project nearly 20 years ago, and you and I were talking about it even back then, I know.
6: Yep.
7: You know, we were, Ohio was at 47th place, and they realized they needed to change and stop doing the same thing over and over again. And they went to, they acknowledged that, you know, ALEC research was a huge part of that. Senate President Rob McCauley got it done this last session, and that was the motivation to become a growth state again. So we know that this works, so we know that policymakers are taking this research to heart. And it's a big winner. The top 10 states, though, are just some economic powerhouses like Utah, Tennessee, Idaho, North Carolina, Arizona are the top five. And they're going to be the big beneficiaries of this class warfare policy, like Washington State and California with the wealth tax, and of course, New York and Illinois and all the states at the bottom of the ranking that just continue to double down on things that do not work.
6: Jonathan Williams is president and chief economist at the American Legislative Exchange Council. I'll give you one observation. It may not be worthy of an economist, but Jonathan, when you say 2.78%, if I remember right, that's about the percentage that Walmart makes on sales overall. And people say, no, they make billions. And I say, yeah, but they take their billions one little tiny slice at a time. And by running that as a very small margin, they across billions of sales, they make a lot of money. And if government could ever figure that out, we should have the lowest possible tax rate and get as many customers as we can in the store. Why, they'd be as successful as the most successful retailer on planet Earth, and that's Walmart. And I say that even though, because Tina and I occasionally shop there, we don't own any Walmart stock or anything like that. We don't really have a dog in the fight, but boy, do they know how to make money. And if states ever figure that out, they'd have a low tax rate, they'd design great services for citizens, and they'd stop stomping on people's neck with high tax rates. 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Your emails are welcome. talk@LarsLarson.com. And check out my Instagram feed, where you'll find I've got a face for radio.
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0: This is Weatherology. I'm meteorologist Laura Lockwood with the Alexandria Lakes Area Forecast. A heat advisory continues. Partly cloudy tonight with a low of 70. South winds 8 to 15 miles per hour. Chance for storms tomorrow. High temperatures reach up to 86. More clouds than sun. Chance for storms tomorrow night. Lows level off around 62. Overcast skies. For KXRA, I'm meteorologist Laura Lockwood. Currently 88.
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1: Welcome back to the Lars Larson Show. I think that even more so than the great Ronald Reagan, I think that Donald Trump is the single most pro-life president in modern American history. And really, you can't talk about anything on that subject except in modern American history, because abortion as a so-called constitutional right, because of that ridiculous decision back in 1973, that's really when the history of abortion began. Not that there hadn't been abortions before that, and not that there weren't after Dobbs threw it out. But the fact is that it's amazing to me to have such a pro-life president, and yet Planned Parenthood has just reported its biggest single year of abortions in America, up 8% in a single year. And I wanted to get Kimberly Bird's perspective on that. Spokeswoman at Live Action. Kimberly, welcome back to the program.
2: Thank you so much for having me. Appreciate it.
1: Okay, now, I don't view this as a good thing. Why did Planned Parenthood have such a big year?
2: We're calling this a record high abortions. It is a real, it's a blood-stained report. It shows that Planned Parenthood killed half a million American children from June 2024 to June 2025. That is the report, the time period that their report has. And we're looking at 434,000 abortions. And that equates to nearly over 3,000 preborn babies aborted every day.
1: Wow. But why so big under a president who had said we're going to defund Planned Parenthood and we're going to protect human life? Why? And why did their funding go up by 5%? Can you set that in context
2: exactly.
1: for my audience?
2: Yes, absolutely. So the report is only from June 2024 to June 2025. We did not see the defund of Planned Parenthood under the Trump administration until July 4th under the Big Beautiful Bill. So this report does not reflect the data that we are interested in, which is what happened once Planned Parenthood was defunded. Now, remember, it's only for 1 year. And so this data shows that Planned Parenthood increased their taxpayer funding to $832 million and increased abortions at the same time. And Lars, you mentioned 8%. That sounds really small to the average American, but 8% here equates to 31,000 children. And so we're talking about sons and daughters in our nation that were killed by this organization.
1: Now, just Kimberly, somebody out there is going to say, but Lars, under the Hatch Act, the Hyde Amendment, I should say, the Hyde Amendment, that you can't spend taxpayer dollars on abortions at the federal level, although plenty of states are doing it at the state level. They'd say, well, why would the funding of Planned Parenthood by the government have anything to do with the number of abortions? To which I always point out to people, anytime you give money to an organization like Planned Parenthood, I don't for the life of me understand why a private organization should be collecting the better part of $0.8 billion from the taxpayers. Mm-hmm. And they say, oh, but we don't use any of it on abortions. But money is fungible. Once you put the money in the organization, it's going to have an effect, and it does appear to have had an effect on the number of abortions.
2: Well, so what we're seeing and what we're speculating since July 4th of 2025, we are seeing that they are closing a lot of their physical clinics, Planned Parenthood, but they mm-hmm. are doubling down on telemedicine. And so a really big focus at Live Action is to educate not only the American people, but the administration on the evils of the abortion pill. The abortion pill accounts for 63% of all abortions yep. in this country. And without the proper structure that the FDA should put back in place, without the requirements of an in-person dispensing requirement, the requirements of follow-up appointments, the requirements for it not to be sent via mail, we are seeing 1 in 10 women end up in the ER. And so, we really want to work with Secretary Kennedy and with the FDA to put the structure back in place to also review the dangers of the abortion pill, not only for our preborn brothers and sisters, but also for women in our country, and ultimately pull it from the shelves. And so that's why we're seeing the numbers go up.
1: And Kimberly, help me out with this, because somebody's going to say, you're a guy, you don't know anything about this. But if you told anybody in America, there's a pill out there that the federal government has signed off on, it's being used by the hundreds of thousands, as you point out, 63% of abortions are done with the pill, and it's dangerous. It's so dangerous that one woman in 10 is going to end up in the emergency room. People would say, well, the government ought to ban that. And I say, well, I completely agree with you. But the Democrats are going to say, no, we have to allow this to happen, even though that's a scary, dangerous pill.
2: It's very scary. And we actually have several attorney generals of various states throughout our country that are suing Planned Parenthood for false advertising the abortion pill. They say that it is safer than Tylenol. And frankly, Lars, they are lying to the American people. They are lying to these young women who are scared and need support, life-affirming care and support. And instead, they are being told lies from Planned Parenthood. And so there's a lot of lawsuits out there. We're also seeing coercion. We're seeing a lot of lawsuits around individuals whose partners have spiked their drinks with the abortion pill.
1: Yep. Well, in fact, don't we already have some criminal charges that have been brought in at least one or two cases?
2: Yep. Mm-hmm. It's very scary. And even for abusers out there too. So, I mean, it's evil what the abortion pill has done. And we have to continue to hold, our fantastic administration accountable though, and continue to educate them, on the things that need to happen to help the American people and to save our preborn children.
1: Yeah, because Kimberly, when I first started talking about mifepristone and mifepristone a few years ago, I had people calling, just average folks who immediately saw the connection. They said, well, what happens when the young lady gets pregnant and the young man who produced that pregnancy, who participated in it, doesn't want a child, doesn't want the responsibility or anything else? What's going to stop him from spiking his girlfriend or wife's food or drink with one of these pills? And it's happening, right?
2: Especially if he is able to get them via mail and not have to bring her, not to have a pregnancy test. And again, it's also important to understand the gestational age of the preborn child.
1: Yep.
2: So for your listeners, an abortion pill is actually a two-pill regimen that happens over the course of several days. The first pill is mifepristone, and that is what starves the preborn child of nutrients. It essentially removes the progesterone and kills the child in the womb, and then misoprostol is what induces contractions. And what we're seeing and what we're hearing from post-abortive women with, incredibly challenging mental and physical challenges is that they most likely induce these contractions at home alone, and they're in a very dangerous situation, both physically and emotionally, to deliver their preborn child.

starves the baby. And if I've asked people, what would you say if parents had a born child and they decided to starve the baby? They say, well, those people should go to prison. I said, what if the baby is unborn and you starve the baby? What would you do to them? That's Kimberly Bird from Live Action. By the way, if you believe in supporting American craftsmanship, veterans, and independent talk radio, go to my website, pick up a limited edition Lawrence Larson Show Challenge coin, proudly made by American vets. 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
3: Welcome back to the Lars Larson Show. 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And I'll tell you what, I've used the product myself. It works very, very well. Beats the heck out of all those injections. I don't like the GLP-1 injections. Takelean.com is a great alternative. John Solomon joins me now, who's a political commentator and founder of JustTheNews.com. John, welcome back to the program. Oh, sorry about that. Yeah, there we go. Thanks, Joel. John Solomon joins us now. John, welcome back.
4: Yeah, good to be with you, Lars.
3: Sometimes I get a little cockpit overload and I forget to push the right button. But I want to ask you about this. I'm not a fan of marijuana. I don't like it. I don't think President Trump likes marijuana either. So why this latest move to take marijuana off the dangerous drugs list, move it down on the schedule, and allegedly just to facilitate medical research, which I fail to see why you can't do medical research already when you've got a number of states that have already legalized pot, not just for medical purposes, but for recreational purposes as well. What's going on here? Can you give us the inside track as you usually do?
4: I don't have a good visibility into this one. I mean, I know it was coming, and the stated reason is a stated reason, which is we need to expand marijuana for the places where it can address things such as PTSD or cancer treatment. It could have been done without this change, but it does streamline the medical research a little bit more. There could be a political calculation. I haven't been able to do the reporting to see if that's part of it yet. I've been so focused on a lot of the transparency stuff involving weaponization and election integrity, so I haven't dug in as far. But, there's probably a political element of this. There's an element of America, young people, young African-American people that have long said that this was weaponized against their communities, so taking a little bit of the burden off of there. But, it is a gateway drug. I know plenty of people that started there and ended up in worse places. And, you look at some of the states where marijuana has been legalized, traffic accidents are up, unemployment's up. So there are some concerns about widespread use. But right now I have nothing that disputes the fact that this seems to be predominantly focused on medical, much like the stuff he did over the weekend with hallucinogenics to try to help, severely injured veterans. And so I think the stated reason looks like the real reason. Haven't found anything in my reporting yet that contradicts it.
3: I guess it just strikes me as strange because, John, I'm not at all a fan of marijuana. And I've said so. I live in a state where it's legal for all kind, for recreation and everything else. But when I look at it, and then I look at Donald Trump, doesn't drink, doesn't smoke, doesn't like that stuff. Yeah. And I think to have him say, yeah, it's okay, do it on my watch, just seems really, really strange. And then the business about Ibogaine, and which the medical community itself, for all the people who believe the pharma industry, well, they get anything they want. Well, they don't always. And in the 90s, they were looking at Ibogaine, and they said, this stuff screws people's hearts up. We're not even going to look at it. So even if you think the pharmacy industry is a bunch of greedy bastards, and they're in it to make money no matter what, and who cares what the body count is, you think, well, then why did they back away from it 30 years ago? But now, all of a sudden, it's the miracle drug. The psychedelics part of this doesn't make sense to me either.
4: Yeah, both of these are to just accelerate the research, not deploy it across the marketplace, yes. But, getting to an answer, yes or no, so that it's either on the table or off the table, probably isn't harmful to the American public, knowing if it can be deployed, in the case of the psychedelics, safely. Let's find out if it can. I think he's really moved by some of those veterans who've been injured or harmed and have concerns. And so I take him at his word. I hear of any sinister plot. There's no evidence that the family's invested in these or that, he wants to make us a doped up country. I think he, He's always been an advocate of giving the medical research a little bit more right to try. And yep. I think it fits more in that vein than anything more than that. And each of these, he's have strong strictures on them. It's just to test and see if there is hope here. If not, let's get them off the table and stop the false hope. I think that's really the approach that the president's taken here.
3: You know, the only other thing I want to say about it, John, is when I've talked to people in the treatment business and you say, what's the number one drug that you get self-referrals, people who walk in and say, I'm addicted to something. I got to get off this. It's wrecking my life. Yep. Number one is alcohol. But number two, according to the treatment people, is pot. And all the people always said, well, it's not addictive. It is addictive. And it causes psychosis and schizophrenia and all that. Hey, since we're both kind of in the dark on that, you mentioned the transparency and safeguarding our elections. It sounds like we're making some progress. Judicial Watch is saying they've got 6 million registered voters that have been wiped off the list because they weren't real to begin with. Tell me what you know about that.
4: Well, first, the documents we released on Tuesday, I want to thank Tulsi Gabbard for taking and entertaining our request and declassifying. There'll be another tranche in mid to late May that I think will be even more explosive. But what do we know now? We know that China penetrated some of the state voter databases in 2020, and we were not told about it. We were told it was the most secure election in American history. It was not. Iran and China penetrated multiple states' voter registration databases. Once you get voter registration data, you can do all sorts of things. You can vote on behalf of another person. They show up at the polls. They get canceled. You can assume the identities of the people on social media and run apps, and then you could assume the identities of people who might have left Washington State a few years ago, but they're still on a dirty voter roll, and you vote for them, and they'll never know because they moved to Florida, and they're voting in Florida. It is the most scary part of voter integrity. And we now know that China and Iran successfully penetrated multiple states. I think it's going to be more than a dozen states. I think this will be a awakening moment in mid to late May or early June when these second tranche of documents is. But what's even more scary is the document I put out Tuesday, which, again, declassified by Tulsi Gabbard. It shows that the intelligence community assessed in January and February of 2020 that our election system was highly vulnerable to being compromised by foreign powers. Highly vulnerable. Not the most secure election in America. Highly vulnerable. And many of those vulnerabilities remain unaddressed today because the intelligence community has kept these concerns secret and hidden under classification. So we had penetrations. We have a much more vulnerable system than we've been led to believe. And then the third part of it is that vulnerable system is more exploitable because there are millions and millions of people on dirty voter rolls who aren't living in the place, maybe not even living at all anymore, they may be dead, that these particularly blue states have kept on their voter rolls. Judicial Watch has had some impact on that. The Election Integrity Project has had some impact on that. And the Assistant Attorney General for Civil Rights, Harmeet Dhillon, we are cleaning millions of people off the voter rolls ahead of the 26th election. That makes fraud less likely if you don't have a dirty voter roll. The dirtiness, the lack of accuracy of these voter rolls, very, very disturbing. And in the intel, that's what the intel world thought that China and Iran and other bad actors were banking on, that they could exploit poorly updated voter rolls and assume identities of people who had died, moved out of the state. So the Democrats have created the perfect storm. And when you look at these dirty voter rolls, they're way dirtier in blue states than they are in red states.
3: They are. Hey, John, no names of politicians in America who were favorably seen by China and Iran that you could name?
4: Well, I think we'll be naming them soon. I think we'll be naming some soon because there were some counterintelligence investigations looking at that issue. And then Homeland is doing something else really interesting.
3: No, hold on, John. I'm up against the clock, and I apologize for that. That's John Solomon from JustTheNews.com, and you've got the
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10: News this hour from Town Hall. I'm Keith Peters in Washington. Iran has launched a barrage of missiles at American forces in the Middle East. President Trump says Iran knows what will happen next after its attacks.
11: We're going to be hitting them very hard. Because it's our turn to hit them. They know it's coming. They're asking us not to do it. But, they tried shooting it last night. So we had five rockets shot going 8,500 miles an hour. And all five rockets were knocked down to the ground. But they nevertheless took a shot. So it's our turn.
10: The U.S., meanwhile, partnered with Saudi Arabia on Wednesday to strike Iran-backed militias in neighboring Iraq, killing at least 20 fighters. Iraqi militia officials said six Iranian advisors were also killed in the U.S.-Saudi strikes. There's no do-over for Wisconsin's absentee voters.
12: A judge in Wisconsin has ruled that voters who have already returned their absentee ballots for the state's primary election are not allowed to void those and request a new one. The Dane County Circuit Court judge ruled against Democrats, who filed a last-minute lawsuit ahead of the August 11th primary. Three Democratic candidates for governor have dropped out of the race. One has re-entered it, creating a chaotic party primary. The ruling comes after more than 117,000 voters have already returned their absentee ballots. I'm Lisa Dwyer.
10: Dr. Anthony Fauci will face a contempt of Congress vote in a Senate committee next week after he invoked the Fifth Amendment in a hearing about his handling of the COVID-19 pandemic. In Wednesday's hearing, Fauci declined to answer dozens of questions from senators. On Wall Street, the Dow down by 1,153 points. The S&P 500 declined 112. More at townhall.com.
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15: Crude oil prices rose again while sinking tech stocks pulled Wall Street lower amid uncertainty about what the Federal Reserve will do to get inflation under control. The S&P 500 fell 1.5% Wednesday. 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